0: His frustration over data center developers. He says the state sent out two surveys on water use. The first one got less than a 10% response. The second got a less than 30% response.
1: There's a complete lack of transparency about who they are, what they're doing, which raises suspicions.
0: He says when we don't know how much water they're using, the state cannot plan for growth. An August poll done by the Texas Politics Project found only 1 in 3 residents support having a data center in their community. The state's top financial officer is asking lawmakers to double the funding for the private school voucher program to more than $2 billion. As part of the 2028-29 appropriations request, Texas Comptroller Don Huffines asked the legislature to increase the program's base funding by $1 billion. I'm Carrie Lockie.
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0: 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Wow. What a case, right? I'm sure a lot of you listening to me are thinking, well, I didn't know anything about the Clancy case. And then all of a sudden I'm listening to Jesse Kelly and here comes this woman on and she can't stop talking about it. Because at the end of the day, this case I've been talking about, it says a lot more about our society as a whole than it does ever about this woman. And our worst fears were realized, right? That 11 people wanted to acquit her. And then there was this one man, this one holdout that said, no, absolutely not. I am not going to betray my own common sense, my convictions. This woman is a murderer. I want her to be convicted. She should be spending the rest of her life behind bars, first degree murder. So right now, Lindsay Clancy, she's not scheduled to come back to court until another preacher. We'll see if the prosecution is going to retry her. They've already said they likely will, but maybe they're going to reduce the charge. She's due back September 29th. She's still in a mental facility, rolling out of court there. And, you know, it's incredible to me. This was 21 days of testimony, 21 days. And if convicted, Clancy's sentence could be as severe as a life sentence. But if found not guilty, she may be released or remain confined in this mental health facility. So this is what happened. It's a mistrial. This one person, and God bless that person. God bless. And you know, for people out there that are thinking, well, how could this be? This woman, she put these children face down, right? Face down, strangling them one by one and forcing the life out of the one person that is supposed to protect you, right? That would give their right arm for you, their eye for you, that would give their life for you, is your mother. And yet she's the one that took the life out of them. And then she goes and jumps out of a second story window. And I talked about this yesterday on the show, and I said, I wonder if she jumped on concrete, if it was grass. It was snow. It was snow, folks. So she jumped into some snow. So did she really want to kill herself or not? And then she had cut her wrist, but it was kind of superficial. That's why she's paralyzed. Meantime, you've got the left lionizing this woman, treating her like a hero. These tin hat, like tin, what do they call them? Tin foil hat wackos. Like, these are the same people that say you should pump up your kids with hormones, right? That you can't define what a woman is. But now they can't define what a woman is, but they can say that her hormones made her do it. This sets women back so, like, decades, the same, all those guys, like, you know, when you're going up for a job interview, you know, ladies that are listening to this, how many times did you hear a manager say, oh, you know, you're emotional? You know, I remember I had a boss. He's a horrible man. He was a really bad guy. And I refuse. When I get angry, I cry. And I was like, I'm not going to cry in front of him because I don't want to give this loser the satisfaction. So I would get really upset and look at him. I wouldn't say anything. And then I would go into the bathroom, give myself a little, and then compose myself because I didn't want to give him the satisfaction that he got to me. And now I feel like they could use this against you. Oh, she's a woman. She could be hormonal. Could be that time of the month. Oh, she's going to have her baby. After the baby, she could have postpartum depression. She could be a little wacky. Oh, it's the hormones talking. And so here we are. This case set us back, and she is not the first person. Do you remember the guy, Chris Watts, that killed his three kids, right? And killed his wife as she was pregnant because he wanted to be with his mistress, put them in oil drums? Did you ever hear of any guy defending him? What about Susan Smith that drove her kids into the lake? What about Diane Downs? I mean, we could go. What about the woman, Andrea Yates, that drowned her kids in the bathtub? There was no outcry. Oh, my goodness. How could they? No. Because we had more common sense back then. Now, all of a sudden, it's everything's an excuse. Poor me. Poor this person. Oh, she was overwhelmed. She was a labor and delivery nurse. She was a nurse. She was supposed to take care of other people. And I said this before and I'll say it again. The fact that she hid it from all the doctors and medical professionals that she was seeing, right? All the different drugs that she was taking. She knew better that those drugs would interact. Why didn't she stick with one drug? Why didn't she tell the other doctors, hey, I'm also taking this, I'm taking that? Why, when she had these thoughts of harm, you know, because she Googled how to deactivate airbags, how to, you know, the carotid artery, this and that. Like, she had these thoughts of harm, right? Self-harm, harming other people. Why did she tell anybody? She never told anybody because she knew that these medical professionals are mandatory reporters. They would have had to report her to the state, to the licensing board. She could have lost her job. They would have made her stay home. She could have lost her kids. She did it all on purpose because she knew what she was doing was wrong. And here's my theory. I started thinking about, why did this lady do this? Why? I think she hated her life. I think she hated her life, but she was a very selfish person. And she also Googled, what can you cure a sociopath? So either she thought she was a sociopath, or she thought maybe her husband was a sociopath. Maybe she wanted to make it look like he killed the kids. Who knows? Maybe she's like, let me ruin his life. I want to kill myself, but I don't want him to have the kids because I hate this life. So she wanted to kill herself. But then how come she didn't know how to kill herself? So maybe she just wanted to set up her husband that he did it. But there's proof that he didn't do it. And that's why all these women out there that are like, well, no. He must have did it. Patrick did it. There's evidence that he didn't do it. There is evidence, phone calls. There are evidence that she sent him to the pharmacy. And then even while she was in the middle of killing the kids, she was able to kind of change her voice. This is a woman that planned this out, very methodical. Who knows? Maybe she decided to kill the kids that night because it snowed. And she said, when I jump out the window, I'm not going to kill myself. Maybe I'll just break an arm, break a leg. Meantime, her attorney, listen to how he spoke about her after the mistrial was declared. Clip 20.
1: I'm representing a woman who is a fantastic, wonderful individual. This woman is so brave, so awesome. Every day she came in this courthouse, stood tall. No pun intended. The poor thing is in a wheelchair, as we all know, for the rest of her life. And sat there through 7 weeks of a trial where nobody had anything bad to say about her except for the two prosecutors and apparently Tim Cruz.
0: And apparently her three kids. How about that? How about her three kids? Poor thing. How about those three kids? One of them tried to run away from her. Huh? My God, have you no humanity? They never talk. You know what I wish the prosecution would have done? I wish they would have shown the autopsy photos, what she did, the damage, the amount of strength that it takes. I know they're little kids, the 8-month-old, but we're talking about a 5-year-old, a 3-year-old, and an 8-month-old, right? It took some strength for her to do what she did. It's not easy. It's not a 1-2-3 thing like you see in the movies when you strangle someone. It is a long and painful death. It takes minutes. Can you imagine? And she put them face down so she wouldn't have to face them. That's the other thing. If she didn't know what she was doing, why bring them down to the basement? Why put them face down? Why, when she woke up in the hospital, the first thing that she said was, oh my God, are the kids okay? Oh, what's going on with me? And I want to die. Kill me now, which is what a normal person would say that killed their children or it caused any kind of harm to their children, whether it be deliberately or accidentally. No. The first thing she said was, do I need an attorney? I want you to listen to what her lawyer said about the one courageous, brave. I don't know how many adjectives I can use to describe this one man that had the courage to do the right thing and not capitulate to the woke mob and make a martyr out of this murderer. Clip number 10.
1: And according to this information, under oath, looked you in the eye and lied. That juror told you that he would be able to apply the law to the facts as you asked him. And based on this note from this juror, it clearly and unequivocally indicates that they are basically 11-1, and this person will not apply reasonable doubt to the evidence to return a not guilty verdict.
0: Reasonable doubt? How about common sense? There leaves no doubt. And you know, for people out there that say, how can this be? Never forget that the mob chose to free Barabbas and send Jesus Christ to be crucified. I'm Lydia Serrani, filling in for Jesse Kelly. You can follow me on social media at Lydia News. Don't go anywhere. We'll be right back.
2: He doesn't care if you believe him, but he's right. Jesse Kelly.

0: to the Jesse Kelly Show. I am Lydia Serrani, filling in for Jesse. You can follow me on social media at Lydia News, LIDIANEWS. And I'm looking online. There are already copycats. There's a woman named Corey Walsh in Frankfort, Illinois. She is accused of killing her 2-year-old son on Tuesday. And according to prosecutors, quote, at the time of this occurrence, the jury was still deliberating on the matter, the Clancy trial, involving a mother who had killed her children and was widely covered and discussed in the media on social media. Corey Walsh had allegedly been, quote, actively discussing the case via group text message with her friends until 12:30 p.m. on September 1st, 3.5 hours before the scene was discovered, the scene being the murder scene where she killed her 2-year-old toddler. This is what's happening, right? There's all these women, and I posted it on my social media, on my Instagram, of women going on TikTok, and they have their babies, and they're throwing them downstairs, and they're throwing them in ovens. And I played clips of therapists saying, well, Lindsay's all of us. No, she's not. No, she's not. I mean, how many of, you think back to our mothers, my mother, 5 kids. 2-bedroom apartment in the Bronx, working full time, working nights, right? The way it worked was my parents were immigrants, came here with nothing, and from former Yugoslavia. My father worked days, my mother worked nights, so then they were only 2 shifts passing in the night. And my mom wouldn't come home till like 1 or 2 o'clock in the morning. 5 kids. One of them was sick. I had a brother who died of leukemia, but he was sick for 10 years in the hospital. My mother would sleep there at night. She traveled on the subways, you name it. And worked full time, never took off. And my mother would die for us. My mother would do anything for us. My mother was never, I'm sure my mother was depressed. I'm sure my mother had thoughts, but never once was she ever did anything to us but take care of us and provide a beautiful, clean home for us and make sure we had a meal before she left for work. And it's unimaginable, right? It's unimaginable. And I get it. There is a thing called mental illness, right? And okay, maybe Lindsay Clancy was mentally ill, but it doesn't excuse what she did. It doesn't. And I'm not even disappointed in her because I get it. She's a killer. She doesn't want to spend the rest of her life behind bars. But the bottom line is, how could anybody defend her? The media is in an uproar, and you have all these people like Nancy Grace. Even she is being very critical of this case and of Lindsay Clancy. And people are commenting, calling her Nancy Disgrace, right? People are coming at me saying, how could you? Like, Lydia, I think you're wrong on this one. She's innocent. Give me a break. Oh, Patrick did it. No, Patrick didn't do it. There is no discussion here. And that's not what at the crux of this case. Was she criminally insane? No, she's not. Because the one thing, the one caveat, right? Like with defamation, the best defense for defamation or libel is the truth. The one defense for insanity, did you know the difference between right and wrong? And again, I'll repeat this, the fact that she's never heard this voice since then for 18 minutes, the fact that she planned this, the fact that she, this is, none of this is disputed, the fact that she Googled about harming herself or harming the kids and never told anybody about it because she knew it was wrong. That means not only premeditation, that means she knew the difference between right and wrong. And what does this tell us as a society? That we care more about a killer, a serial killer, right? Because she killed 3 people, one after the other, than 3 innocent babies. But should we be surprised? Because you've got these libs, my body, my choice. Maybe that's the theory, that instead of waiting until the 9th trimester, right, the 3rd trimester, it's 27 trimesters, right? How many, it's like she gave them life so she can take it away. Maybe that's what it is. Well, they came out of me, so I want to kill them. What's next, right? That's why when we talk about like all the crazy stuff that's going on in the world and people say, well, the whole transgender with the kids, what's next? Pedophilia, they're going to legalize it. Like, this is a slippery slope. This is a flashpoint in our society. That's what I want to reiterate. It's not about this case and what it tells us. Because like we talked about, like all the other parents that have killed their kids, nobody defended them. There wasn't a movement. There weren't women chanting outside the courtroom wearing pink hats and pink shirts and defending her. No, rightfully so. People were calling that person a monster. But, you know, Chris Watts gets like love letters. He does while he's in prison. What do we say about those women? That they're crazy, right? They're delusional. Well, how many letters, how much support do you think Lindsay Clancy's getting? What do you say to those women? This is the problem. Dan Bongino talked about it as well, about Lindsay Clancy, and listen to what he said. Clip 14.
1: You know, leeway from a jury that can't seem to figure this out. Do you know how many people come back from overseas, our patriots and heroes in our military, who see awful, unimaginable things that thankfully, Will, you and I don't have to deal with every day? You know, they come back and they don't strangle their kids. I mean, listen, mental illness is a horrible thing. But how much as a society are we willing to sacrifice to protect this woman's story? I mean, if this is dumbed down, the legal version of what it's like to murder three children, I got to tell you, man, I don't know how you come back from a verdict like this. I think this is why the national attention is so focused on this case.
0: Right. He's right. Because it sets a bigger precedent, right? And we already have one copycat, and there will be more. There will be more. There will be more excuses. The postpartum depression. No, the system let her down. No. She was going to multiple doctors. This is a highly educated woman. She had a nanny. She had a mother-in-law. She had a lot of help. She had way more help than probably 80% of women out there that have babies. So what? She was sleep deprived. So what? She was tired. She cared more, it seemed, that about training for a marathon. She was working out. She was able to get out of bed. Oh, well, she was functioning, Lydia. She was depressed. It was a psychosis. She heard a voice. It doesn't matter if she heard a voice. It doesn't matter. You don't listen to the voice. We all have had thoughts, right? I'm sure we've all had negative thoughts, right? I'm sure. We've all had negative thoughts. Doesn't mean you listen to those thoughts. You say no to those thoughts. Even if there was a gun put to her head, she shouldn't have done what she did. Never mind some mysterious voice telling her, kill, kill, kill. Give me a break. She is such... And the fact that they bought it, hook, line, and sinker, these 11 people. Because you know it was 9 women, 3 men. You knew it was a guy that was the holdout. You knew it was a guy, right? You knew it was a guy. And the other two guys are probably like, I just want to go home. I'm done with this case. And now they're trying to dox, they being the defense. They're trying to villainize that one person. Well, whoever that guy is, you are my hero. God bless you. And may others be inspired by your strength and bravery. I'm Lydia Serrani, filling in for Jesse Kelly. 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We'll be right back.

0: Welcome back to the Jesse Kelly Show. I'm Lydia Serrani, filling in for Jesse Kelly. You can follow me on social media at Lydia News, LIDIANEWS. With me now, Randy Zellin, criminal defense attorney. Randy, thank you so much for coming on with us.
1: Thank you for having me.
0: So, Randy, obviously got to talk to you about the Clancy case. I haven't talked to you yet about it. Mistrial. What happens? First of all, are you surprised by the mistrial? I thought it would, from the beginning, I said it would be a mistrial. I thought it'd be two holdouts. And what happens next?
1: Well, certainly no surprise that it was a mistrial based upon a hung jury. If the experts could not agree at the trial, if the legal talking heads could not agree, how could we possibly expect a jury of 12 to unanimously agree? What happens next is there will be a conference at the end of September. What I expect, unfortunately, will happen is that both sides will have dug their heels in, and there will be discussions about a new trial date. There will probably be a motion by the defense asking the judge to take another look at the decision not to hold the hearing, to discharge that juror. There will be a setup for arguments to be made based upon double jeopardy grounds. What I'd like to see happen is the government and the defense sit down, recognize from the government standpoint that it's highly unlikely that another jury is going to see this any differently, and that there should be a plea deal that contemplates getting some level of acceptance of responsibility from Lindsey Clancy, but by the same token, getting her the help, the mental health treatment that she would get if she were found not responsible by reason of insanity. For example, a plea to manslaughter where there's no minimum mandatory, the judge could give her 30 years probation. And as a condition of the probation, she remains in an institution until such time as she's declared fit to

0: hey, I got to take Cora for a doctor's appointment. I got to plan dinner. I got to take a look at possible places to have dinner and look at the menu. I have to call CVS and take care of an issue in terms of medicine. I've got to prepare a shopping list for my husband. So that cuts against any argument that she was insane right up until the moment that she did this, that she had to go take each child one at a time, bring each child downstairs, strangle each child, go upstairs, get another child, do it again, back upstairs, get another child, do it again, and have the wherewithal to jump out of a window to kill herself. That also cuts against this notion that she was suffering from psychosis. But that got lost. This case should have been tried with that proof, proof that the children were dead, and sit down.
1: Right. I mean, and those children, Cora, 5-year-old little girl, Dawson, 3-year-old little boy, Callan, an 8-month little boy. They did, maybe this is grotesque, okay? But why not show the pictures of what she did to these kids? They didn't just go peacefully to sleep. She didn't just give them, say, overdose them with Benadryl. So then they overdose and they slept or something like that. Strangling someone, you're a criminal defense attorney. This is a very violent and horrific way for someone to die. Also the fact that she had them face down because she didn't want to face what she did. That's my theory. Why she put them face down.
0: Those are all valid points that cut against the notion that she was not responsible by virtue of a psychotic, postpartum psychotic episode. When you think about what it takes to strangle someone, let alone a child, let alone your own child, that takes time. That takes work. And she didn't do it once. She did it 3 separate times. And I think had the government just focused in on that, focused in on that day, how she behaved like any normal parent would behave, and the time that would have taken to kill each of her children, let alone to talk about the time that she spent on the internet doing searches, if you had left the case just to those simple facts, I think you might have been looking at a different result.
1: Why do you think this case is being treated so differently compared to all the others, mothers that have killed their kids? She's not the first. Susan Smith, Andrea Yates, Diane Downs, remember the burning bed with that movie with Farrah Fawcett? It still like haunts me to this day. How about Chris Watts? What he did with his wife and he put them in the oil drums and the 3 kids. Nobody came out in support of them. Nobody was championing them. Nobody was saying these people are great people. They were under a lot of stress. I mean, Andrea Yates, she was under a lot of stress. So what is it? Why this woman? Why are people defending her? Why are they treating her as if she's some kind of hero?
0: I think, and I don't know that anyone's treating her like a hero. Certainly we're not seeing anyone suffering from the Luigi Mangione syndrome, where he is hailed as some kind of Pied Piper or Robin Hood hero. But here, I think the difference and the distinguishing characteristics with this case is, first of all, wherever have we seen in a homicide case involving 3 children where you have the father called to the witness stand, the grandmother called to the witness stand, and if you didn't know any better and no one had told you who had called those 2 people as witnesses, you might have thought that they were defense witnesses. So you had empathy, you had sympathy from the immediate family, from the father of these children. In addition, you have a nurse, and you have a nurse who, by all accounts, was a terrific mother. You also had a history of medication and examinations and treatment that, according to the defense, was a gross mistreatment. But at least you had proof that there were steps taken by Lindsay Clancy to address her madness. So she did have someone to point the finger to, and that is the medical profession, as evidenced by the lawsuit that she

0: rut against the doctors. Plus, you have, and I can't relate to it because I'm a man, but postpartum syndrome is something that has been very well documented, is very, very well known. The psychotic part of it is not as well known, but it's there. And there were experts who took the stand who said absolutely positively, it's there. She very well did have a psychotic episode. Otherwise, this woman was an amazing mother and would have never harmed her children. That's the difference. And by the way, she had an absolutely wonderful defense attorney who really just put on a show. This was a masterclass in unbelievable advocacy by a defense attorney.
1: Randy Zellin, are you able to stick around with us for another couple after this break? Okay, all right, we're going to come back with you. We got to go to break. Again, this is Lydia Serrani talking to Randy Zellin, criminal defense attorney. We'll be right back.
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0: Show. I'm Lydia Serrani, filling in for Jesse. Still on with us right now is Randy Zellin, criminal defense attorney. We're talking about the Lindsey Clancy case. So at this point, do you think they can get a conviction? It looks like maybe they'll have a plea deal, or maybe they'll retry her. But do you think it was an overreach to do first degree murder?
1: I think it was an overreach to do first degree murder. It was probably an overreach to do second degree murder. I think this is reminiscent of the case involving the woman who had killed her child, who also captured the nation's attention. I think had this case been tried as a heat of passion manslaughter, where instead of being tried over 8 weeks, it was tried in 8 days, and the focus was simply on the internet searches, her behavior that day, there's no dispute that she killed the children, and the consciousness of guilt trying to kill herself after the fact, you might have seen a different result. You certainly wouldn't have seen 11-1 in favor of not responsible by reason of insanity.
0: There's now a case in Illinois where a 38-year-old woman, Corey Walsh, she's been charged with first-degree murder for her 2-year-old son, Barrett. She told officers she did it because she believed that he was the devil and the Antichrist. And court filings also say witnesses told police that she had become very invested in the Lindsey Clancy trial and was discussing that case in a group text just hours before the scene was discovered. What do you think about this? What kind of precedent does this set? I know it doesn't set legal precedent technically, but will other women see this case and defense attorneys and say, okay, well, I'm going to claim postpartum depression. The kid was 2 years old that she killed her son. I don't know what kind of, does this set women back? To me, it's frightening because already we're seeing another woman that was obsessed with this case and she kills her 2 year old son.
1: Well, anytime you see a successful defense, you always run the risk of future defendants and future defense attorneys diluting the reality of that defense by trying to shoehorn their case to fit that defense. By the way, it can be equally true that this case has now, there's been a light that's been put on something like postpartum psychosis, where there perhaps are cases that legitimately deserve that defense, where no attention has been paid, and now more attention will be paid. It really is a fact-specific case. I think you'll see more copycat defendants, defense attorneys, than copycat defendants, but certainly anyone who's going to try to latch on to a Lindsey Clancy defense, from a defendant standpoint, you better have the medical documentation, the medical proof, and the behavior leading up to it, and the efforts to try to combat the postpartum distress. You better have those arrows in your quiver. Otherwise, like most insanity defenses, the jury sees right through it. The jury sees it as a manufactured defense, and God help you come sentencing, because a judge will see it the same way also.
0: Randy, what do you think about this one lone holdout? Clearly, everybody must have been really pissed off at this one guy that wanted to convict her. And despite all the pressure and all the days and all the hours and all the effort put in, he stood by what he believed was right. What do you think about this one person? How unusual is it to have someone that would stand up against 11 other people? Because most people, I would think, would cave and say, okay.
1: It is not necessarily unusual. Not to say that we oftentimes get to know what the split is when there is a hung jury. But I think, and I will borrow from the often used phrase from Johnny Cochran, let's not rush the judgment here. This may very well be a man, much like many attorneys. I have been on TV lately with attorneys who have very politely called me an idiot for suggesting that this woman was going to escape being convicted. I've had attorneys that I've been on TV with who have been bellowing for her conviction based upon, as you indicated earlier, the planning and her sanity leading up to these killings. You had experts at the trial testify that she was sane. So why would we pass judgment wrongfully on a juror who saw it the same way experts saw it, the same way seasoned defense attorneys saw it? And we should perhaps be saying, God bless you for holding on to your convictions and not caving merely for the sake of getting a head start on your holiday weekend.
0: Yeah, and before I let you go, can you just imagine just how horrific this must be for Patrick Clancy? He's a victim, too. He lost his wife, which she did. He lost his three children, his parents, her parents. There's so many more victims in this case than even just the three kids.
1: And that is precisely why, if I am the government, I let the dust settle. I let egos be soothed. I let everybody calm down. And the first phone call I make is to Patrick Clancy. And I bring Patrick Clancy into my office. And I look him dead in the eye and say, what do you want to do? Mm-hmm. And I listen to him. And if he says to me, we don't need to do this again. I heard you talking about getting justice for my children. Nothing is going to bring them back. She was a good mother. I do believe something happened to her. I do believe something is wrong with her. There is no reason to put me through this again, through my mother, put my mother through this again. Let us all go on with our lives. Let us honor the memories of our children. And let's close the book on this.
0: Randy Zellin, we'll just have to wait and see. Thank you. Where can people find you if they want to, you know, follow you?
1: I've got my website, randyzellinlaw.com. That's probably the easiest way. Or thanks to folks like you, just throw my name in Google and you can learn everything you need to know about me.
0: All right, Randy Zellin, thank you so much. All right, guys, stay right there. We got a lot more to discuss on Lydia Serrani at Lydia News. We'll be right back.
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7: A deadlock jury. I'm Lisa LaSera, Fox News, and a mistrial declared in the Lindsey Clancy trial in Massachusetts.
8: This jury sent a final note saying that, quote, with a heavy heart, they could not reach a unanimous decision in deciding whether or not Lindsey Clancy was criminally responsible for killing her three children. After court, District Attorney Tim Cruz said the trial was not about the mental health care system. It was about Clancy's three children, Cora, Dawson, and Callan.
7: Fox's Brian Yenis in Plymouth. Clancy's attorney Kevin Reddington had filed a last-minute appeal to the state Supreme Court claiming one juror was not following the law when it came to reasonable doubt, but was unsuccessful. He thanked the other members of the jury for their service.
9: And you could see how defeated they were sitting there. And I got a funny feeling that they would have gone on for another week if they had to. So I hope that guy can sleep well at night.
7: Prosecutor has not said if they will attempt to retry the case. A federal judge has extended the block against the Postal Service implementing President Trump's executive order seeking to limit mail-in voting during the midterms until September 10th. The Trump administration has already appealed the temporary restraining order. This latest order will also likely be appealed. Despite rising gas and flight prices, Americans aren't letting that affect them this Labor Day weekend.
10: Through Monday, the TSA expects to screen 10.1 million passengers, just short of last year's busier than usual Labor Day weekend, which reached nearly 10.4 million. If you're driving, you can expect to pay about 94 cents more per gallon than you would have the Friday before Labor Day last year.
7: Fox's Jonathan Sarri. AAA is predicting a slight increase in highway traffic compared to last year, with just over 39 million Americans traveling by car for the holiday weekend. 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
13: Governor Abbott continues to vent his frustration over data center developers. He says the state sent out two surveys on water use. The first one got less than a 10% response. The second got a less than 30% response.
14: There's a complete lack of transparency about who they are, what they're doing, which raises suspicions.
13: He says when we don't know how much water they're using, the state cannot plan for growth. An August poll done by the Texas Politics Project found only 1 in 3 residents support having a data center in their community. The state's top financial officer is asking lawmakers to double the funding for the private school voucher program to more than $2 billion. As part of the 2028-29 appropriations request, Texas Comptroller Don Huffines asked the legislature to increase the program's base funding by $1 billion. I'm Carrie Lockie.
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0: 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You've been hearing me talk about the Clancy trial, about the decay of society. I mean, how far we have fallen, right? It does remind me, like I said this before and I'll say it again. I'm not surprised. I'm not surprised this happened because after all, the mob, they cheered and they sentenced Jesus Christ himself, the Son of God, to death, and they freed Barabbas. Remember that? Remember with Pontius Pilate? Do you remember that story? And it's like, obviously, this, it's just, again, the it's so sad. These three innocent, beautiful children, no one is talking about them. No one is talking about them. But what do you expect? This is a society where you have teachers also that celebrate, teachers of children that celebrated when Charlie Kirk was assassinated. Do you remember that? There's a fifth grade teacher in Chicago and she did big fat pig and she was showing the gun to her, like, you know, her neck, like she was shooting her neck. And you've got Hassan Piker, who is a Democrat poster boy. He was celebrating the fact that, Charlie Kirk was, had the year anniversary is coming up that Charlie Kirk was assassinated. I believe Charlie Kirk was a martyr for his faith. I think that's why they ultimately killed him. And everything Charlie Kirk talked about was rooted in his faith. When asked, what do you want to be remembered for? Charlie Kirk said, for my faith. Everything he talked about was rooted in faith. Even when he talked about transgender, he showed compassion, talked about how this was a mental illness and people needed therapy. He never demonized anyone. He never argued with anybody. He simply wanted to have debate, thought-provoking discussions. And yet, this is how kids are talking. Some, it's not all kids, but some college kids, they put this on social media. They want to celebrate the anniversary of Kirk's assassination. Play clip two.
1: Okay, but seriously, who's going to be throwing the Kirkiversary functions? Like, I'm trying to get lit, bro. We're going to be playing Duck Duck Stab. Like, we got to get lit, bro.
2: I'm more excited for the Kirkiversary than I am for Christmas. I have been pre-gaming it. I'm unemployed, but I'm still going to take a day off.
3: Guys, everybody should throw a Kirkiversary party on the 10th. To celebrate Charlie Kirk being quiet over the last 12 months and not spreading religious propaganda, bigoted hatred, and just flat-out idiocracy.
4: As we get closer and closer to the Kirkiversary, I just want to remind some of you that, like, if you were not laughing along with us the day, the hour, the minute that it happened, you don't get to join in the festivities. Like, me personally, I'll be throwing a barbecue, and I can get you a plate, but I have to see your repost from that day first. If you were reposting, like, damn, he accidentally went into a PvP lobby with big head mode enabled, then I will get you some food. But if you were reposting, like, it's such a tragedy, like, something like this can happen in our great nation, you have to leave. You have to go home. I'm sorry, you are not invited.
0: They're such garbage. And by the way, the first guy's talking like this, like, he's a man. He's a man, right? And he's talking like this. And the second girl that you heard her voice, she was a big fat pig, disgusting looking, with the nose ring, the purple, the blue hair. Why do they all look the same? They're such miserable, pathetic individuals. That's what they are. They're so pathetic. There's so much self-loathing going on. And then instead of looking at themselves, what's wrong with themselves? Why am I so miserable? Maybe I should do X instead of Z. Maybe I should have gone to school. Maybe I need to go to the gym. Maybe I shouldn't be sitting around eating a box of Twinkies or going to that drive-thru at McDonald's. Maybe I shouldn't eat Burger King every day and guzzle a Coca-Cola. No, these people want to blame, oh, it's the food's fault. Oh, I can't help it. It's a compulsion. I'm addicted. Oh, I was born this way. I'm talking like this. I was born this way. No. No, you are choosing to talk like an effeminate, like a woman, and you're a man. You're a man. Stop talking like that. Why are you dyeing your hair weird colors and putting nose rings? It's a cult, and it's almost demonic. It's almost demonic the way these people are. And again, this all, and you heard that. So they don't spread the religious propaganda. You heard that, right? That's at the end of what this is all about. And that's what I feel is what's happening with the Clancy case, what happened with Charlie Kirk, what's even happening with the immigration, the false compassion, the Bishop Fulton Sheen, if you remember that. I played that clip in 1965. He railed on false compassion. Now people care more about the mugger than the mugged, for the killer instead of the victim. No one is mentioning the three little kids that were killed. Nobody's mentioning. In Spain, as we speak, there are at least 100,000 illegals that have swarmed there from Africa, from Morocco, mostly young men. And now young girls, you can see it all over social media, saying that they're too afraid to go to school anymore because they're out on the streets and they don't want to be raped or they don't want to be sexually assaulted. Fathers are saying that if your daughter is 14, 13, 15 years old, keep them home. But the people are rising up in Ceuta, Spain. Listen to this protest. This is a CNN reporter doing a live shot, clip number 5.
5: We are here in the center of the Spanish enclave of Ceuta, where thousands and thousands and thousands of people have filled every single street in the city center to basically say, enough is enough. They want the Spanish government to deal with the crisis that has been ongoing here since more than 70,000 migrants crossed the border from Morocco just over a month ago.
0: Meantime, you have Representative Jayapal. She is lauding the Spanish socialist government as incredible, as a ray of hope. She's praising them. What they are doing to Spain, the illegals, the invasion, the now takeover. They can't get all those people out. It's a complete takeover. God help that little small town, and God help the rest of Spain and the rest of Europe. We're seeing what's happening in the UK and in France and all over this Islamic takeover. This is what Jayapal, she is praising it. And she is not the only Democrat that's looking at Spain and saying, we want that to come to America too. Clip 3.
6: Where Prime Minister Pedro Sanchez's government has been this incredible ray of hope in Europe and around the world. The Sanchez government has also announced strong, positive immigration reforms to provide legalization for unauthorized migrants and handled a migration situation in Ceuta with enormous skill and compassion.
0: Skill and compassion? Where's the compassion? Again, the false compassion. Where is the compassion for the people that live there? What about the Spanish people? Where's the compassion for them? Why do we care about some illegals coming here and swarming? Or what about our compassion? What about our streets? What about our safety? What about that? I'm sick and tired of feeling sorry for people breaking the law. I'm tired of it. No, they should not be allowed in. File the paperwork the proper way. That's it. I don't care who you are. Go back home. Go home. Go to school. Finish school. Go work hard. You just want a handout. That's why you came. That's why you're doing that. Putting your hands out. What happened to having a sponsor, right? That's how it used to be in immigration. You filed the paperwork. You had a sponsor saying that you would not be dependent upon the government. My parents, 5 kids again, never once got a government handout. Not once. My mother had a full-time job. My parents both had a job within 2 days of coming to the United States, walking the streets of New York City begging for work. My mother and father both held the same job for decades, working their butts off, saving their money, achieving the American dream. I'm the American dream, right? Because what other country would you have the daughter of immigrants who came here with absolutely nothing now have her own national TV show and be talking to you on this incredible Jesse Kelly national radio show? Because this is America, the greatest country in the world. And they want to destroy it. They want to overthrow our government. These democratic socialists, that's what they call them. But they're actually communists. They're Marxists. They hate America. Hassan Piker has said it over and over again how much he hates America. President Trump is the only thing standing in the way for a complete takeover. If President Trump, when he gets out of office, because he's not running again, if a Republican doesn't win, if a Democrat wins, God help us. All you have to do is look at Spain. You thought what happened with Joe Biden, how he opened the border and that invasion, the tens of million, that's nothing. That's nothing. They're going to ramp it up. They're going to do DEFCON 10, right? And to let them all in and make sure that this time they're going to make sure that they get registered as quickly as possible so they could vote and the census and you name it. Because this is all a power grab. This is all power. This is all about money so they can increase the census numbers so they can get more representatives. We know what this is about. President Trump knows exactly what's happening. Listen to clip 11.
7: I haven't heard that the term when you said borderless world. I've heard it over the years, but it's so preposterous. Why would a country that's thriving and doing good and has people that are hardworking, wonderful people, allow other people to come in and steal their country?
8: I think because there's a whole generation who say...
7: Because they have stupid leaders, that's why.
0: They have stupid leaders and stupid voters. I'm Lydia Serrani, at Lydia News, LIDIANEWS. I'll be right back.
9: He doesn't care if you believe him, but he's right. Jesse Kelly.

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Welcome back to the Jesse Kelly Show. I'm Lydia Saran. I'm filling in for Jesse Kelly. We're talking about immigration, and you're thinking to yourself, how does Lydia, you know, bring that thread, right? You know, have the common thread between Lindsey Clancy and immigration. Well, it's the same. Because it's a suicidal empathy, right? Suicidal empathy where you say, oh, I have compassion for this person, but you shouldn't have compassion for this person. You should not have compassion for these illegal aliens that are committing crimes left and right and killing people. You should not feel sorry for them. There was this story, I mentioned this before, and nobody's talking about it anymore. There was a homeless dog. So I live in a town outside of New York City. I'm about 25 miles outside of New York City, and there's another town north of me. And there was a dog that was killed by an off-duty police officer. He shot the dog. The dog's Luke, and it belonged to a homeless man that had been living on the streets there for years. He was the town homeless guy. And this is a well-to-do area. This is Yorktown Heights. This is where AOC actually grew up. You know, she said she's from the Bronx, but she's not from the Bronx. You can tell I'm from the Bronx, right? She is not from the Bronx. AOC is from this town, Yorktown Heights. It's a mostly white suburb, average, you know, middle class above upper middle class. And this dog, Luke, was killed by this off-duty cop, or this former cop, excuse me, retired cop. Shot the dog because the dog broke through from its leash, lunged at him, lunged at his dog. He did what any normal person would do. He neutralized the dog. Unfortunately, the dog had to die. He killed the dog. There was this uproar protesting justice for Luke. People wanted blood of the officer. They wanted him to be imprisoned. I think he's been charged with a felony. You name it. People went nuts over this on social media, outside the courthouse. Meantime, Sheridan Gorman, 18-year-old girl shot in the back of the head by an illegal while she was walking along the waterfront, the promenade, while she was at school in Boston. She was shot in the back of the head by an illegal. Hometown, no protesting, no nothing, no signs. No, how could this happen to this lovely girl that was born and raised here? She goes off to her. Nothing, nothing. They don't care. That is what is happening to our country. And we see what's happening with the Clancy case, right? Nobody's talking. Nobody's talking about the three kids, the three small children that were killed. We want to feel sorry. You heard the lawyer. He feels sorry for Lindsey. How is Lindsey going to go through this? The poor thing is in a wheelchair. Those three children will never celebrate another birthday again. Those three children. What's really sad to me is I can't even imagine the confusion that was going on in their heads. Because when you get hurt, you even see it as an adult, you want your mom. When I had my baby, when I had my daughter, Julia, my mom, I had a horrific, horrific labor. It was so bad. I thought I was going to die. It was so bad. That's a whole other story. But afterwards, I had my daughter and everything was great. She came out healthy, all that. My mom said, what do you want me to bring you? All I wanted was my mother's, this homemade soup that she makes, pasul. That's all I wanted. Because I wanted mommy. You want mommy. Because mommy makes you feel better. I swear, me eating that soup, I felt better. I felt immediately better. Because it was made by my mother. You look to your mother to make you feel better. You go to her. Isn't that story? I'm thinking about it. Is it a Bible story? I'm going to be taking phone calls, by the way, in the next hour. Or maybe it's a story somebody just told me. That a son beats up his mother, right? He beats her up and within an inch of her life, which is horrific, obviously. Son beats her up. And then people hear the beatings and they come to try to save the mother from the son who almost kills her. And as the son is running away, the mother says he trips and falls and she shouts back out at him. She yells, honey, are you okay? That's what a mother does. Even if you God only knows what to her. She says she still loves you. She'll do anything for you. There is literally nothing my daughter could ever do that would make me stop loving her, because there is this intrinsic bond that you have with your child. So the fact that Lindsey Clancy betrayed that trust, betrayed that love, betrayed that safety, that she was the one to forcefully make those children take their last breaths as they were face down in the basement. Can you imagine in the basement?
What a horrific, what a despic. She's a monster. She's a monster. And she heard that voice only once and never again. And we're seeing what's happening with the people coming across in our border. You see the Democrats, they hold the hearings, right? Marcus Coleman, I interviewed him. He talked about his six-year-old daughter, Delilah. And the Democrats look at him and they said, this is a waste of time. Jay Appel, the same soundbite I played you just now about she's praising Spain and all the compassion they're showing. How could she not show that same compassion for Marcus Coleman? She looked at him dead in the eye as he was talking about the catastrophic injury that his daughter suffered as a result of an illegal alien getting behind the wheel of an 18-wheeler. And while they were parked, crashing into them at going over 60 miles per hour. She'll never be the same again. She has the mentality of a one-year-old. Where is that compassion? Where's the compassion there? They don't care. All they care, these people, all they care about is themselves. That's what's frightening. And that's what's happening. This isn't compassion. This isn't even false compassion. I don't know. They say it's suicidal empathy. This is demonic. This is evil. And it is pervasive. And it's trying to take over this world, not only this country. I'm Lydia Serrani, filling in for Jesse Kelly. You can watch me on Newsmax Saturdays at 5, Sundays at noon. Coming up, I will be speaking with Robert Spencer. He's an expert when it comes to the radical Islam that is trying to take over this world, especially this country. Don't go anywhere. We'll be right back.

0: 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I'm Lydia Serrani, filling in for Jesse Kelly. 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President Trump, he's been sounding the alarm on the illegal alien invasion. We've seen what's happened here in the United States. He basically shut down the border overnight, but the world is watching what's happening to Spain, and including the president. Here's what he said about Spain, clip 12.
1: Spain will be a ruined country, and I've had my own problems with Spain because Spain doesn't behave very well with respect to NATO. They don't pay what they should be paying. It's very sad. Other countries pay and they don't want to pay. They just say, we're not going to pay.
2: Yeah.
1: And it's terrible. But what's happened there, and it's, you know, I guess the same gentleman, what's happening there is very sad to watch. And hopefully other countries like the UK, where you have your own problems, but it's not as visible as that. You know, you don't have thousands of people just bum-rushing your country. I've never seen anything like it.
0: All right, joining us now, director of Jihad Watch and author of The Tragedy of Islam, Robert Spencer. Robert, thank you so much for joining us.
3: Lydia, good to talk to you as always.
0: Robert, what do you think about what's happening to Spain? You see, these are Moroccans, they're Muslims. We talk about radicalization of Islam, but we hear what they have to say, the religious leaders. We read excerpts from their religious texts, the Quran. Are they interested in assimilating?
3: No, they're not interested in assimilating. They're interested in taking over. This is quite clear from numerous statements, not only from Moroccans, but from other Muslims who've come into Europe. There is a reward promised in the Quran in chapter 4, verse 100, to those who emigrate for the sake of Allah, which means not just that you move to a new country to get out of war or to make more money, but in order to bring Islam there. And the Moroccan government is clearly using this as an invasion.

0: kill them wherever you find them, to subjugate the rest under the rule of Islamic law. It's all in there. Assimilating is impossible because the Quran says the Muslims are the best of people in joining what is right and forbidding what is wrong. It's chapter 3, verse 110. So it's the Muslims who know what's right and wrong, and they're the best people on earth. And the unbelievers, we are the most vile of created beings, according to chapter 98, verse 6 of the same Quran. And so why should they come and accept the laws and the ideas of right and wrong of the most vile of created beings? No, they're the best of people. They're taught that they're superior, and they come here to impose their superior knowledge of right and wrong upon us. That's what it means to bring Sharia to Spain or to the United States.
1: Explain, what is Sharia law?
0: Sharia is Islamic law. It's considered to be the perfect law of the Supreme Being. And it is a comprehensive legal system. There is nothing you can imagine doing as a human being that doesn't have laws covering it in Sharia. And so it does cover the political sphere. It does cover how non-Muslims should behave. The left in the United States is trying to portray it as harmless religious law that has to do only with Muslims. This is just a flat-out lie. All you have to do to see what Sharia is like is look at the Islamic Republic of Iran or Afghanistan. And you, excuse me, you want to have that here. That's what we'll have if Sharia comes here.
1: Mm-hmm. Again, we're talking to Robert Spencer, director of Jihad Watch and author of The Tragedy of Islam. Since we've seen this invasion of this bombardment of Moroccans, mostly young men, 70,000, that's a conservative estimate of what we're seeing happening in Spain. There are multiple reports, increased number of sexual assaults, specifically against young women. We're seeing that happening in the UK. In all these countries, when we see Muslim men, young men coming from these countries, why are we seeing such an influx in sexual assaults? I mean, sexual assault should be, I'm confused as to why there's such a strong correlation.
0: Nobody wants to talk about it, but this also is in the Quran. The Quran says that women should cover themselves, should veil, so that they are recognized, that is, recognized as being Muslim, and then not molested. And so the obverse of that is that if you're a woman and your head's not covered, you can be molested. And the Quran even says that men can take captives of the right hand, which are non-Muslim women who are captured, who are used essentially as sex slaves. The Quran says you can have sex with your wives and with the captives of the right hand, who are the spoils of war. And so these Muslim men come to the UK, they come to Spain. We also have seen this when ISIS was ruling in Iraq and Syria. We have seen this when Boko Haram was capturing young girls in Nigeria, which they're still doing. And Michelle Obama held up the sign, bring back our girls. They didn't bring them back because they were taking them to be sex slaves. This is allowed in the Quran. It is sanctioned by Islam, which is why we see it in more than one country. And it is rampant in Britain because the British authorities were afraid of being called Islamophobic, and so they didn't do anything about it. And hundreds of thousands of British girls were victimized as a result.
1: Let's talk about the Prophet Muhammad. He was a warlord. He took a 6-year-old and then waited to the ripe old age of 9 before the marriage was consummated. This is their hero. But if you dare say what I'm saying right now, you're Islamophobic. But it's the truth.
0: Yeah, that's right. It's absolutely the truth, Lydia. And it's in the Islamic text. And then Muslims see that Muhammad is held up as the perfect example to be followed in all details. And that's when you get the situation like what we see in Afghanistan, where virtually every girl over the age of the third grade level is married. And child marriage is rampant because what could be wrong with it? Muhammad did it. And so there's a lot of denial and a lot of lying about this issue. But here again, it's quite clear. And Muhammad is indeed held up as being the one man that every Muslim should imitate. And this is a matter that should be of concern to American authorities because it's going to lead to more child abuse in the United States. And it's also going to lead to more jihad violence because, as you said, Muhammad was also a warlord.
1: We're going to leave it right there, but you'll come back. Can you stay through the commercial break real quick?
0: Sure.
1: Okay. All right. We'll be right back with Robert Spencer. Don't go anywhere.

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1: You're gonna love this one. It's a scream, baby.
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0: Welcome back to the Jesse Kelly Show. I'm Lydia Serrani, filling in for Jesse Kelly. On the line with us still right now, we have Robert Spencer. Robert, thank you so much for joining us again. He's the director of Jihad Watch and author of The Tragedy of Islam. So you're hearing a lot about these school curriculums that want to ban teaching about 9/11. Robert, and the main reason why is because they don't want to teach the kids the primary reason behind it, which is radical Islam, which is the takeover of the United States. That was their declaration of war. What do you think about that?
1: Well, I think that it's all part of a longstanding effort that began right after 9/11 to portray Muslims as the real victims of the attack. And we see that now with the, I see it every day with new articles about the coming anniversary and talking about a supposed rise in Islamophobia after 9/11. Now, the fact is that it was not Muslims who were targeted and they were not the real victims of the attack. But the whole idea of all this is, as you said, to deflect attention away from what really happened. And there has been a very skillful and concerted effort to deflect that attention away. I mean, remember, George W. Bush, 6 days after 9/11, said in the mosque in Washington that Islam is peace. And he completely ignored all of the aspects of the Quran and Islamic tradition that teach warfare against unbelievers and that actually had motivated the 9/11 hijackers. And when he said that, that crippled our efforts to understand the ideology of the enemy. And remember, it's the first rule of warfare. You've got to know your enemy and counter that ideology. And so it's done nothing but grow in America since then.
0: Robert, what do you think about women that support Sharia law? I mean, you literally see girls, specifically young girls, younger women, college age, they'd say they'd rather, support Sharia law than they would, say, Republican or conservatives. Do they not understand what's going on with Sharia law and this obsession? Is Islam now the new BLM? It's like the cool new thing to show, hey, look, I'm cool, I'm open, I'm compassionate.
1: Yeah, I think to a tremendous degree that is it. And of course also they've been lied to. They have been told that Sharia is this wonderful thing and that women wear the hijab because they are wanting to be modest. It's totally a choice. They're never told that women have been threatened, brutalized, and killed, even in the Western world, for not wearing the hijab. And that the real oppressed women are the women who dare not to wear the hijab and face the pressure from their families. And so these Western feminists, they really don't have a clue. They think that they're siding with the oppressed and standing with their sisters and so on, but they're really being manipulated and lied to in a major way.
0: What do you think about Kathy Hochul? She's a governor of New York. She wore a hijab, AOC. And then in the same token, you can almost see that the men don't even respect these women. And these are the women that say, my body, my choice. No one can tell me what to do. But when a Muslim man tells me to cover up, I'm covering up to be respectful.
1: Well, you know, anything for a vote. And they know that the Muslims vote in a block. They don't vote like every other group, you know, 55-45 or 60-40. They vote 100-0. And so if you get the Muslims supporting you, you can count on that many votes. That's like catnip to a politician. And so they go putting on the hijab. They don't really care about feminism. They care about power. They don't care about women's rights. They care about maintaining the gravy train that being in Washington has become for leftists, at least. And so they'll do whatever it takes.
0: We're talking to Robert Spencer, author of The Tragedy of Islam. How come in Minnesota, the Somalis that have gone there in droves, 4 out of 5 of them are on government assistance? Why is it culturally acceptable among Somalis, which are predominantly Muslim people, to be on welfare?
1: Well, it's part of Islam, once again, because the Quran tells Muslims to fight against the people of the book, that's Jews and Christians, until they pay the jizya, which is the tax, with willing submission and feel themselves subdued. Now, from that, you get the understanding that the natural order of things, the perfect society as far as the Quran is concerned, is where the non-Muslims are working and paying money to the Muslims who are not working. They're living off the non-Muslims. And so the Muslims, because this is in the Quran, their holy book, many of them just assume, well, it's the duty of the non-Muslims to pay for our upkeep, to take care of us financially. That's what they ought to be doing in the perfect society. And so they come to the West, they go on welfare, they figure they're not paying the jizya, the tax, that's specified in the Quran, but we still have a right to their money, so we'll take it by going on welfare.
0: So we, when these Democrats that are opening the borders, they're just basically opening the gates for the wolf, right? To slaughter the sheep.
1: Oh yeah. And they don't care because they think they'll control these people. You know, the left, they're atheists and they don't understand the religious impulse. And so they think they can bring these Muslims in and destroy the patriots. And then once they've done that, they'll control the Muslims. And I think they're in for a rude awakening on that because, well, the religious impulse is much more powerful than they realize. And we should, they should take a lesson from Ayatollah Khomeini, the founder of the Islamic Republic of Iran. He allied with the communists. They thought they were going to share in his government. And instead, when he took power, he had them all thrown in jail and put to death. And I think that's what the American left is going to look at if they succeed in destroying the United States.
0: You know, it's interesting. They come here, they build these massive mosques, right? They take over towns and, 125,000 square foot mosques, right? And you couldn't even, you'd be hard pressed to probably walk out with wearing a big crucifix, right? Around, or the rosary bead around your neck in these Muslim countries. Never mind actually buy properties, buy schools, you name it. Robert Spencer, we got to leave it right there. Thank you so much, sir, for joining us. I look forward to talking to you again.
1: Thank you, sir.
0: Well, you just heard it right there. As Charlie Kirk said, and I can't believe the anniversary of his death, the one-year anniversary is coming up, radical Islam is not compatible with Western civilization. I'm Lydia Serrani, filling in for the great Jesse Kelly, and keep it right here. We've got a lot more to discuss. I'll be taking your phone calls, folks, in the next hour, 1-877-377-4373. 1-877-377-4373.
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9: The trial is over. I'm Lisa Lacera, Fox News. The jury deadlocked in the Lindsey Clancy case with the judge declaring a mistrial this afternoon.
10: After 40 hours of deliberations over 6.5 days, this jury delivered a final note saying that with a heavy heart, they could not reach a unanimous decision as to whether Lindsey Clancy was criminally responsible for killing her three children. Clancy's attorney, Kevin Reddington, filed an emergency appeal to the state's Supreme Judicial Court to try to stop today's mistrial declaration. It was denied. Reddington claimed the judge should have investigated and replaced a lone male juror who Reddington says was identified in a jury note as someone who had doubt but refused to follow the law on reasonable doubt. Reddington said the jury was split 11-1 in favor of acquitting Clancy.
9: Fox's Brian Yenis in Plymouth. The prosecution has not said yet if they will retry Clancy. The U.S., Britain, France, and Germany have drafted a resolution for the board of the U.N. nuclear watchdog that would refer Iran to the U.N. Security Council for failure to comply with obligations to declare all its nuclear material and allow inspections. The FBI is investigating a massive data breach that's exposed millions of driver's licenses to identity theft and scams on the dark web.
11: A hacker linked to identity theft that calls itself Nexus claims to have more than 153 million driver's licenses from people in the U.S. and Canada, along with millions of other identity documents. The data may have been stolen from idscan.net, a Louisiana-based identity verification company whose technology is used by businesses specializing in car rentals, retail, finance, and entertainment.
9: Fox's Jennifer Griffin in Washington. The Labor Department says employers added 162,000 jobs last month. 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
5: Governor Abbott continues to vent his frustration over data center developers. He says the state sent out two surveys on water use. The first one got less than a 10% response. The second got a less than 30% response.
6: There's a complete lack of transparency about who they are, what they're doing, which raises suspicions.
5: He says when we don't know how much water they're using, the state cannot plan for growth. An August poll done by the Texas Politics Project found only 1 in 3 residents support having a data center in their community. The state's top financial officer is asking lawmakers to double the funding for the private school voucher program to more than $2 billion. As part of the 2028-29 appropriations request, Texas Comptroller Don Huffines asked the legislature to increase the program's base funding by $1 billion. I'm Carrie Lockie.
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0: night. It has been a fabulous couple of days being with you guys since Tuesday. Now we're Friday. And you guys are the best listeners. That's why I love talking to you guys. And that number to call in is 1-877-377-4373. Again, it's 1-877-377-4373. I got Fox News on here in the studio, and it's just nonstop talking about Lindsey Clancy. This case is just, it captivates you because you just say how far, we're in a very dark place. Our society is gone. We're gone. When we care more about this woman, this deranged woman who methodically planned out this massacre, this murder of these three little kids, than we do, than the kids. I mean, what has happened? But then should we be surprised? They've legalized abortion up until the ninth month. My body, my choice. My kids, my choice. If I want to take them out, I'm going to take them out. Even the president of the United States commenting on Lindsey Clancy, right? Everybody's talking about it because it's so shocking. This would have never happened a year ago. This would have never happened, I think, 2 years ago. It's the perfect climate of what is happening. Nobody's talking about Cora Clancy, the 5-year-old little girl, right? That tried to run away from her mom. What about Dawson Clancy, the 3-year-old little boy? He face down, right? In the basement, Callan Clancy, the 8-month-old little baby. And now there's also another woman that she is also killed her 2-year-old in Illinois. She killed her 2-year-old, and she was obsessed. She's 38 years old, two-year-old. She hung the baby from a tree, a 2-year-old toddler. She hung the baby from a tree. I mean, what the depravity, the sickness. Is it sickness or is it demonic? Is it evil? What is happening? Right? What is happening to our world that this is okay? And then you have the lawyer for Lindsey Clancy. I want you to listen to how he describes her. Play clip number 20.
1: I'm representing a woman who is a fantastic, wonderful individual. This woman is so brave, so awesome. Every day she came in this courthouse, stood tall, no pun intended, the poor thing is in a wheelchair, as we all know, for the rest of her life, and sat there through 7 weeks of a trial where nobody had anything bad to say about her except for the two prosecutors and apparently Tim Cruz.
0: No one had anything to say about her? How about those three kids? I think they have something to say bad about her. Give me a break. This is a psycho. This is a sick, sick individual, a sick, demonic person that as soon as she woke up in her hospital bed, the first question was, oh my God, what have I done? Where are my kids? How are they? Oh, kill me now. I want to die. The first thing she said was, do I need a lawyer? Yeah, that sounds like someone that had no idea what she was doing. You know, here in New York City in Times Square, This is what's happened to our society, right? And you know, I'm guilty of it too because I'm talking about it. There's a woman here who was her first day back, 32 years old, did everything right in her life. 30 years old, she got married. 31, she had a baby. She got pregnant. She had her baby. She stayed home with the baby for 5 months. She was a vice president of a bank, Bank of America. And on her first day back from maternity leave, she stabbed in the stomach. She stabbed in the stomach and bleeds out and dies in the middle of Times Square. That's what happened to her. Erin Piacenti. That was her name. And she left behind her 5-month-old baby and her husband. Could you imagine the horrific phone call that he had to receive? Here he's thinking like, oh, where is she? Why hasn't she come home yet? Why hasn't Erin come home yet? I know she's eager to come home. Maybe she even left a little early because she was worried about the baby. I remember when I first went back to work, after having my daughter, I was working at Fox 5. I was a local here in New York City. I was a local reporter. My mother was babysitting my daughter, and then my husband would go pick her up after because I work nights. I worked for the 10 o'clock news. And my mom, you know, raised 5 kids. Clearly, she knows how to take care of a baby. But I was so freaked out, and I was so worried because I had never been away from my daughter. I lived in now we have a house, but we were in a 2-bedroom apartment. And for the first year of my daughter's life, I got a bed and I slept in the bed next to her crib because I wanted to be next to her and make sure she was okay. that's, you know, you just want your baby near you at all times, and you worry about them at all times. And even now I'm texting my husband. How is she? How's my girl? He's sending me pictures, and she's 9. It never ends. And my mom, I talk to her every single day, and my mom calls my sister every single day. And I have 2 brothers, and she has to talk to them all the time. And if my sister doesn't pick up the phone when my mother calls her and then doesn't call her back, my mom will call me and say, have you heard from Lisa? That's my mom. And my sister's in her 50s. So it never ends, the love that a mother has for her children. And that is part of the reason why I think these jurors, these 11 people, 9 of them are women, 2 of them are men. The one lone holdout was another man, so it was 3 men, that they are confused because it's hard to wrap your brain around what this woman did. That's what it is. And you make excuses for it. You say there has to be psychosis, because when you strangle someone, there's a lot that goes into it. This isn't slipping something in somebody's drink. This isn't a gun, right? Because a gun, now I'm trying to rationalize it. A gun, you can kind of, you know, you shoot. Do you know how long that split seconds that you shoot somebody? This took minutes of breathing, the strangulation of somebody to make them stop breathing. Do you know how long it takes to strangle someone to death? This is not an instantaneous thing. It doesn't take 1 or 2, 3 minutes. This is a perverse and sick and demonic. Let's go to Laura from Pennsylvania.
2: Hello.
0: Hi, Laura. You're live with Lydia.
2: Hi, Lydia. I'm so glad to get through. So, believe it or not, I've just been wanting to talk to somebody about this, especially after listening to Clay and Buck this afternoon, because I think they put it in the best, like way of mitigated circumstances. You know, like, that does not excuse what she did. Yes, there was the circumstance. Say she had psychosis, but that still doesn't make her not guilty. And right. Because I have had postpartum depression and, you know, dealt with that, I can easily say it's either you take the dive and let it consume you, or you fight it. And I think she let it consume her, but that in no way excuses what she did.
0: Now, when you had postpartum depression, not psychosis, because those are 2 very different things, did you have these intrusive thoughts that were persistent?
2: Yes, but, I guess that's why I have a little bit of, I can relate. It was more the self-harm, because I honestly did not feel I was going to take care of my daughter at the time enough. I was so afraid I was going to drop her on the tile floor that I wouldn't take her into the kitchen. Mm-hmm. It was more, I would say, focused on me, but getting through it, having a great doctor that was like, hey, we need to put you on something, because I had talked to him about it. It's just one of those, either you let it consume you, and, you know, which would be like along with just say your typical suicide, or you fight it. You fight it for your child and your family, more so than yourself. You know what I mean? You're trying to give them the good life. So when Clay and Buck just said those words, it to me as a woman, who, you know what I mean? Like, you know, because I have, like, okay, maybe I could sympathize, but when they said it like that, it doesn't excuse what happened.
0: No, it certainly doesn't. And even if you have those voices, it doesn't mean that you listen to them. And the fact that she didn't tell anybody that she was having those kind of thoughts, that makes me think that she knew it was wrong, because she knew she could potentially lose her license. She knew that they're mandatory reporters. She knew that there would be consequences to revealing that she had those type of thoughts. Thank you so much, Laura from Pennsylvania. I'll be taking your calls. We have to go to break. Again, that number is 1-877 877-377-4373, 1-877-377-4373. This is Lydia Serrani, Lydia News, LIDIANEWS. We'll be right back.
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0: 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You can follow me on social media, Lydia News, LIDIANEWS. As we're talking about the Lindsey Clancy case, even the President Trump was, you know, commenting on it. And meanwhile, there's so many more important, there's a lot of important things. I mean, this is an important case because it tells you about women in general, the woke mob, very proud of that one man that didn't capitulate and bow down to these 11 people who were undoubtedly pressuring him. Come on, man. Come on, man. Come on to our side. And he refused. But, you know, the economy is doing great, right? The economy is doing much better, even though it doesn't seem like a gas prices, at least by me, it's about $4.15. I saw it on my way in. And we see the jobs report came out that even CNBC was touting how incredibly positive it is. Let's listen to this clip number 7.
1: This number was way, way better than I expected. And it wasn't just me. We went back and looked, and 77 people posted their forecast at Bloomberg, and this blew past everybody. So this, yes. this number was above anybody's forecast, and by a lot. It was 4 standard deviations above the mean. And so it's a really blockbuster number.
0: Blockbuster number. That's from CNBC. And then even CNN. Listen to what it said about the economy. Clip number 9.
2: Well, Omar, we're seeing that this roller coaster job market, it bounced back and raced back to life in a big way last month. And this should ease some of those concerns about the labor market. So the U.S. economy adding 162,000 jobs last month. That more than doubled the consensus forecast, which was for a gain of just 65,000. In fact, this is the most jobs that the economy has added in a month since March.
0: So look at that. Dude, I feel like the Trump administration is not doing an effective job in getting the information out there. Now, don't get me wrong. President Trump is an effective communicator. He gets the word out. He's very blunt. But then I feel like there's too many things going on at once, right? I say right a lot. He's talking about Iran. Then he's talking about this one, then that one, and Maria Bartiromo. And so we need a topic. We need to stay with it. We need to focus on it because the midterms, November 3rd, it's coming up. It's creeping up on us. We got a lot of phone calls on the board. Again, the number is 1-877-377-4373. Let's go to Kevin from Connecticut.
3: Hey, Lydia.
0: Hey, how are you? Welcome to the Jesse Kelly Show.
3: Good. You're really great.
0: Okay. Oh, thank you.
3: I'm not sure if you have another talk show, but I'd love to hear it.
0: Oh, no, I just do TV.
3: My point was about this whole...
0: Yep.
3: Oh, go ahead.
0: No, go ahead. What's your point? I see... Yeah.
3: Mm-hmm. Yeah, my point was about this whole murder case here. Mm-hmm. I think the jury is confused. I think the judge has given the jury, horrible instructions. Like, their job is not to determine what the punishment should be. That's up to the judge after the fact. Their job is to determine whether she committed a crime, whether it's jaywalking or whether it's murdering her kids.
0: That's a great point, Kevin.
3: And being emotional women, they're all saying, "Yeah, well, we don't want her to be punished or be sent away." So, well, that's not their decision. That's the judge's decision or someone else's after the fact.
0: Right. That's a great point. Kevin from Connecticut, thank you so much for joining us. That is a great point. I haven't heard anybody bring that up. Maybe the judge needed to be more clear and say, your job is not to decide what happens to Lindsey Clancy. Your job is to decide whether or not she was mentally sane and she knew what she was doing was wrong. I think at the end of the day, this case got too muddied. It went too long. What was it, like 21 days of testimony? It should have been boiled down to 5 or 6 days. It should have focused on just that one day. What did she do that day? Why didn't she tell her doctors the thoughts that she was having? Why did she go to multiple doctors? Why didn't she tell the other doctors about all the different drugs she was taking? Are you all aware that she even spoke to her husband on the phone in between murders and said everything was fine and even changed her voice and talked like, oh yeah, everything's great. Could you imagine? You kill your child face down in the basement, strangle that child to death with your exercise band. Your husband calls to ask you about the specific product and you lie to him. You create this ruse so he could stay out longer while he's out on the at the store, so you can finish killing the rest of your kids. This is demonic. I would more likely believe her if she said that she was possessed by a demon versus I heard a mysterious voice for 18 minutes that I felt compelled to obey. Let's go to Jeff from Michigan.
4: Hey, hello. Thanks so much for allowing me to speak. This has me so blinded and beside myself. I feel terrible for the 12 people who couldn't come up with a decision, because if somebody was drinking and all of a sudden they start drinking and they can't stop, and then they jump in their car and drive down the road and run into somebody, is that going to be like, oh, I was in an alcoholic state, mm-hmm. and I should be excused?
0: Yeah, you're exactly right. You're right, Jeff. This is a slippery, very slippery slope. People can say, oh, I was addicted to drugs. Even if you're high on drugs and you kill someone while you are high on drugs, and you see these people, they don't know what they're doing, they're on drugs, that is not an absolute defense to whatever crime they committed. I read some statistic that 90% of people that are high on drugs, they're on drugs when they commit a crime. They're usually under some sort of influence. So why is that not a defense? Yet this woman is able to use her hormones and the drug cocktail she was taking as a defense. I'm Lydia Serrano. I'll still be taking your phone calls right after this. 1-877-377-4373.

0: Welcome back to the Jesse Kelly Show. I am Lydia Serrani. You can follow me on social media at Lydia News, LydiaNews. You can send me messages there. I try to Instagram, Facebook. I even have a TikTok, but I don't really know how to TikTok on the Twitter and all that. But I also like phone calls because when I do TV, you can't really take phone calls, right? You can't. I talk to my guests, but I can't talk to the viewers. But that's what's great about radio. You can talk to the listeners. Let's talk to Brandon from Illinois. Brandon?
1: Hey, Lydia. Awesome. I normally tune in after work, and thank you for taking my call. I tune in after work to listen to Jesse, and I've never heard a better replacement for Jesse this whole time. So you are doing awesome. I'm like into it. You know, I love how you handle the show.
0: Thank you so much. Thank you. So you got something to say on Lindsay Clancy as a man? What do you think?
1: Yeah. So I'm scared. If she, I'm actually worried about this. If she actually gets off on it, like it's just going to happen more and more and more, and people are going to blame mental illness and, things like that, and there's going to be so much more crime. So to me, it's like, you know, if a guy did this and killed his children and there was women, you know, chanting him on and telling him, oh, you know, awesome thing, you know, because I heard there's actually people chanting on her for doing this, and it blows my mind. I can't believe it was a mistrial. It puts me back in my chair, and I'm thinking, this girl needs to have the death penalty, to be honest. I mean, like, she killed three of her kids. And you said earlier, it takes time to strangle a child.
0: Yeah.
1: You know, and she did that. So is she mentally, right now, is she mentally upset about killing her kids? Or is she just trying to get off, you know?
0: I don't know, Brandon. And I mean, I feel like we are undergoing a series of providential, like, shiftings, right, in our nation at this point. You had Charlie Kirk that was killed, and he was assassinated, and I saw the video. It was horrific. It crushed me, and this was a wonderful guy. He was such a powerful person. He could have probably been the next president of the United States eventually as he got older. He was such a voice, and people were cheering that on, and you said, okay, those people are sick. These are sick individuals. President Trump was also almost killed. By the grace of God, he happened to tilt his head ever so slightly. He survived. People were cheering that on. Oh, why did they miss? And now this with the Lindsay Clancy, people are celebrating that she got off after what she did to her three kids. People are forgetting. While she was killing the kids, she planned this out, folks. She picked a perfect CVS where he would go, her husband could go, as far away as he could be. So she was mapping it out so she would have enough time to strangle to death her three kids. She really thought this out. This is not a plan that she came up with, like, in the spur of the moment. Like I mentioned about in Times Square, the 32-year-old woman and another tourist, 68 years old, stabbed in the stomach by a crazy fat woman running around with two knives. That was kind of spur of the moment. Clearly, that woman didn't plan things out. And then the suspect ended up being killed by the cops.

0: It's a bigger picture. Bigger picture. That's why we talk about illegal immigration, illegal aliens, and all the innocent people that are being killed. And to us, it makes only sense. Because I don't even consider myself right-wing or conservative. I think I'm normal. I'm just normal. And if you remember, Chuck Schumer even said that we should have borders. Barack Obama, they called him the deporter in chief. Even Bill Clinton would talk about deporting people and having secure borders. And now we have people that say we're bad, we're xenophobic, we're racist because we want to shut down the borders. And you have members of Congress that when people are testifying about their loved ones being killed by illegal aliens, they're telling them to their face that this entire hearing is a waste of time and they want to open up our borders and let them take over our country. If we say anything about radical Islam, a religion that praises a pedophile warlord, we're Islamophobic. We're the bad guys. They're allowing kids to have hormones to cut off their genitals and using our taxpayer dollars to fund it. They're allowing women in sports. Men and women's sports and girls' sports. And we're the bad guys. We're the bad guys. So maybe to your point, Mary, we think the people that we surround ourselves with usually are godly people, normal people, common sense people. We think, oh, there's only one lone. When I heard there was one lone holdout, I said to my husband, oh, must be one lone holdout that wants to find her, that wants to acquit her. This is really sad to me. That's what's incredible to me, that there was only one person, like you said, Mary, out of 12 that saw right through her, that feels exactly the way we all do, that this woman should be behind bars for the rest of her life. That's it. Point blank. If anything, I don't believe in the death penalty because as a Christian, as a Catholic, I believe that only God should take someone's life. But in this case, she should have been eligible for the death penalty. I can understand why people would want to give her the death penalty. And it should have been a very painful death that she should experience, just like her three children did. Let's go to Joseph from Massachusetts.
1: Hi, Lee. Thanks for taking my call, Lydia. I have mixed feelings. I come from an abused family, so I know what it's like. My mother was a lovely person, but she turned out to be a raving maniac and hated me and threw me away. I've given up on society. I think you should have Mr. Reddington on. I hope that you're wrong in this case. I know she did these things, and this is a terrible thing, but I don't know. It's so hard to say, you know. I mean, if she did have a psychosis, then there should be treated, because there are people, and it was on Court TV a few months ago, there was a sleepwalker, and they had a whole program on it. Now, this guy didn't do this, but information shows that some of these people have, you know, they carry their dreams out in their sleep. Their muscles aren't paralyzed. One man damaged a place and burned it down. But I'm using that as an example. I don't know too much about postpartum, but I've heard all kinds of stories, and I hope you'll have the attorney on and treat him with respect and hear his side of the story. I'd like your comment on it.
0: Well, I think you sound like a very wonderful man, and that's why when I hear, because you do, when I initially heard the story, I felt bad for her, because I said, oh, maybe she was on all these drugs and she was so confused when the case first began. But then as the details came out and the planning and the plotting and the talking of the husband on the phone while he was at the store and the ability for her to change her voice, you would think that if you're in the middle of killing your kid, you would at least sound upset. And she was like, hi, honey. Yeah, honey, get the different brand. We'll talk more about this right after the break. I'll be taking your phone calls, 1-877-377-4373. I'll be right back.
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1: Lydia, you are awesome. And I just want to say something. Like, I know you grew up in the Bronx. I went to college in the Bronx. And I just want to say, build up with this. 50 years ago, David Berkowitz, the son of Sam, was a maniac. He killed some young kids, destroyed lives. He originally pleaded innocent by insanity. And they held him in a psych ward for 7 months. He was there for 7 months before the trial. He dropped that charge. And he went and pleaded guilty, no trial, because he didn't want no part of an insane asylum. And this woman, Lindsay Clancy, let's face it, if she got convicted of murder, she doesn't want to be in a state prison, because people who hurt children are not welcome in prisons. And also, in a psychiatric ward, she ain't going to be there for no 5 years. I mean, she's going to be there a long time. If you're really not insane, you don't want to be in an insane asylum. So it really isn't going to work out for her. But I believe it's premeditated first-degree murder. But again, I wasn't on the jury. I don't know all of the state law in Massachusetts, but that's what it looks like to me. But we can't keep getting these people in this country, grand juries, judges, letting criminals go. This is the illegal immigration has to come to an end. I don't want to hear about anybody saying they came here illegally. We're getting third worlders. We have third worlders on federal courts, state courts now. We have grand juries that will not indict. We have to stop legal immigration. China is making a mockery of our immigration system, and what's their reward? They get birthright citizenship vacations, and they're like the third leader in legitimate legal immigration to America, changing America forever. That's it. Legal immigration, folks. Stop it cold.
0: Right. Sean from Michigan, thank you so much. I mean, you know, it's true, because we're doing this to ourselves. That's the thing. We're doing this to ourselves. It's common sense to people like me and you. Like, you import the third world, you become the third world. You import a group of people that believe that if women aren't covered from head to toe and only their eyes are seen, that you can take them to be your sex slave. We are importing people from nations that think that, you can have sex with a 9-year-old. It's mind-boggling. It doesn't even make any sense to me. Abdul El-Sayed from Michigan, from your home state there, Sean, he could be the next member of Congress. This is a guy who compared Sharia law to Catholic canon law. And canon law only applies to the Catholic Church when it comes to Latin Mass. It's just a church law. It's not the same as Sharia law. Sharia law basically says that women are property of men, that women can't even leave their home or go anywhere without their husband's permission. Women are property. Women are basically like dogs. That's Sharia law. Yet you have governors like Cassie Hochul wearing a hijab and pandering to these people. Pandering to these people and going to this El-Sayed guy went to a mosque where they're seeing the most horrific things about Christians and about Jews, about infidels, if non-believers, and that they should die by the sword. The mayor of New York City, Mamdani, the same thing, just sitting there smiling, shaking hands, no condemnation. Yet if the shoe is on the other foot, we're Islamophobic, we're horrible people. We're just calling it like it is. We're just quoting your own religious text. That's all we're doing. Let's go to Kent from Massachusetts.
2: Hi, Lydia.
0: Hey, Kent.
2: Hey, I'm sorry to call. I just wanted to say I like when you fill in for Jesse. I only heard you fill in for him like twice, and I didn't even know you were on Newsmax, but I agree with everything you say, and I hope you fill in more often.
0: Oh, thank you so much, Kent. Yes, I used to work at WABC Radio, which is a station here in New York City. Some of their programs are nationally syndicated. I had a show there. And then I went over to Newsmax. So I'm still trying to get back into radio. Hopefully, I will get another radio show. And Jesse's fantastic. And thankfully, he allows me to fill in. And I love the team here. And I love you guys. You guys are fantastic, super smart. Let's go to Julie from Idaho.
3: So there's laws for you to even qualify as being a country. I don't remember. There's at least three. I don't remember the other two. There may be more, but I know there's at least three. But the one that stood out in my mind was you have to maintain your border, or legally you're not, your borders, or legally you're not even a country. And you can't tell me that all these legislators whose business it is to know the law don't know that.
0: You're right. You're right.
3: I'm saying.
0: And so, your first duty should be to the country, to the people that your constituents, to the people that you represent. Not these illegals that are coming in and using up our resources. They think we're stupid. You know they're laughing at us. I spoke that Robert Spencer. I didn't even know that it's in the Quran for them to live off the government. They believe that it's their duty for us to pay their bills because they think we're less than they are and that they deserve to be held up to a higher standard. It's incredible. It's incredible what's happening to this country. And the sad part about it is we are doing it to ourselves. And the best way we can fight this insanity is by voting and speaking out and telling the truth. And exposing the hypocrisy and the insanity as much as we can. Folks, this is the end of the show. Helen, Cheryl, Andy, thank you guys for trying to get through. I promise next time we'll take more phone calls. It's been a fabulous couple of days being with you guys. Hopefully we can change. Hopefully things will get better. And all we can do is pray that things do get better. I end my shows, every single show that I do, whether it be TV or radio, with a simple prayer. Trust and remember that God is with you in all ways, always, because he always is. He always is, especially in your darkest hour. You will find God. You will find God. He's always there with you. All right. Have a great rest of your evening, great weekend, and God bless you guys.

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5: A deadlocked jury. I'm Lisa Lacera, Fox News. The jury in the Lindsey Clancy case deliberated for more than 6 hours before telling the judge they could not reach a verdict.
6: My job is to set aside our feelings and focus solely on the facts. The facts are Lindsey Clancy killed her 3 children, and the evidence suggested to us that she was in control of her actions when she committed those homicides.
5: Plymouth County DA Timothy Cruz, Clancy's attorney Kevin Reddington, had made an unsuccessful last-minute appeal to the state Supreme Court, arguing one juror was not following the law when it came to reasonable doubt. He says the other 11 jurors voted to acquit. Reddington says his client has been very brave through the trial.
7: She grieves the loss of those 3 children. Cora, Dawson, and Callan.
5: The prosecutor has not determined whether he will retry the case. U.S. sanctions announced as part of the ongoing effort to isolate Iran economically.
8: The U.S. Treasury accuses a Turkish financial institution of knowingly offering banking services to Iranian financial entities, including those already under U.S. sanctions, specifically enabling Iran to transfer oil revenues from China to Turkey, allowing them to then be converted to cash and gold. The new sanctions on Golden Global Investment Bank are part of Operation Economic Outcast, aiming to sever Iran's financial lifelines.
5: Fox's Lisa Brady. Last week, the U.S. targeted the operations of an Egyptian bank in the UAE, but stopped short of sanctions. Israel has freed 4 more prisoners from Lebanon held in Israel as part of a deal between the countries. In return, Lebanon agreed to search for the bodies of Jewish Lebanese citizens who disappeared during the country's civil war decades ago. Serena and Venus Williams are out of the U.S. Open women's doubles. The sisters blew a 5-0 lead, losing in a match tiebreaker. America's listening to Fox News.
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11: Governor Abbott continues to vent his frustration over data center developers. He says the state sent out two surveys on water use. The first one got less than a 10% response. The second got a less than 30% response.
12: There's a complete lack of transparency about who they are, what they're doing, which raises suspicions.
11: He says when we don't know how much water they're using, the state cannot plan for growth. An August poll done by the Texas Politics Project found only 1 in 3 residents support having a data center in their community. The state's top financial officer is asking lawmakers to double the funding for the private school voucher program to more than $2 billion. As part of the 2028-29 appropriations request, Texas Comptroller Don Huffines asked the legislature to increase the program's base funding by $1 billion. I'm Carrie Lockie.
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0: 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Wow. What a case, right? I'm sure a lot of you listening to me are thinking, well, I didn't know anything about the Clancy case. And then all of a sudden I'm listening to Jesse Kelly and here comes this woman on and she can't stop talking about it. Because at the end of the day, this case I've been talking about, it says a lot more about our society as a whole than it does ever about this woman. And our worst fears were realized, right? That 11 people wanted to acquit her. And then there was this one man, this one holdout that said, no, absolutely not. I am not going to betray my own common sense, my convictions. This woman is a murderer. I want her to be convicted. She should be spending the rest of her life behind bars, first degree murder. So right now, Lindsay Clancy, she's not scheduled to come back to court until another preacher. We'll see if the prosecution is going to retry her. They've already said they likely will, but maybe they're going to reduce the charge. She's due back September 29th. She's still in a mental facility, rolling out of court there. And, you know, it's incredible to me. This was 21 days of testimony, 21 days. And if convicted, Clancy's sentence could be as severe as a life sentence. But if found not guilty, she may be released or remain confined in this mental health facility. So this is what happened. It's a mistrial. This one person, and God bless that person. God bless. And you know, for people out there that are thinking, well, how could this be? This woman, she put these children face down, right? Face down, strangling them one by one and forcing the life out of the one person that is supposed to protect you, right? That would give their right arm for you, their eye for you, that would give their life for you, is your mother. And yet she's the one that took the life out of them. And then she goes and jumps out of a second story window. And I talked about this yesterday on the show, and I said, I wonder if she jumped on concrete, if it was grass. It was snow. It was snow, folks. So she jumped into some snow. So did she really want to kill herself or not? And then she had cut her wrist, but it was kind of superficial. That's why she's paralyzed. Meantime, you've got the left lionizing this woman, treating her like a hero. These tin hat, like tin, what do they call them? Tin foil hat wackos. Like, these are the same people that say you should pump up your kids with hormones, right? That you can't define what a woman is. But now they can't define what a woman is, but they can say that her hormones made her do it. This sets women back so, like, decades, the same, all those guys, like, you know, when you're going up for a job interview, you know, ladies that are listening to this, how many times did you hear a manager say, oh, you know, you're emotional? You know, I remember I had a boss. He's a horrible man. He was a really bad guy. And I refuse. When I get angry, I cry. And I was like, I'm not going to cry in front of him because I don't want to give this loser the satisfaction. So I would get really upset and look at him. I wouldn't say anything. And then I would go into the bathroom, give myself a little, and then compose myself because I didn't want to give him the satisfaction that he got to me. And now I feel like they could use this against you. Oh, she's a woman. She could be hormonal. Could be that time of the month. Oh, she's going to have her baby. After the baby, she could have postpartum depression. She could be a little wacky. Oh, it's the hormones talking. And so here we are. This case set us back. And she is not the first person. Do you remember the guy, Chris Watts, that killed his three kids, right? And killed his wife as she was pregnant because he wanted to be with his mistress, put them in oil drums? Did you ever hear of any guy defending him? What about Susan Smith that drove her kids into the lake? What about Diane Downs? I mean, we could go. What about the woman, Andrea Yates, that drowned her kids in the bathtub? There was no outcry. Oh, my goodness. How could they? No. Because we had more common sense back then. Now, all of a sudden, it's everything's an excuse. Poor me. Poor this person. Oh, she was overwhelmed. She was a labor and delivery nurse. She was a nurse. She was supposed to take care of other people. And I said this before and I'll say it again. The fact that she hid it from all the doctors and medical professionals that she was seeing, right? All the different drugs that she was taking. She knew better that those drugs would interact. Why didn't she stick with one drug? Why didn't she tell the other doctors, hey, I'm also taking this, I'm taking that? Why, when she had these thoughts of harm, you know, because she Googled how to deactivate airbags, how to, you know, the carotid artery, this and that. Like, she had these thoughts of harm, right? Self-harm, harming other people. Why did she tell anybody? She never told anybody because she knew that these medical professionals are mandatory reporters. They would have had to report her to the state, to the licensing board. She could have lost her job. They would have made her stay home. She could have lost her kids. She did it all on purpose because she knew what she was doing was wrong. And here's my theory. I started thinking about, why did this lady do this? Why? I think she hated her life. I think she hated her life, but she was a very selfish person. And she also Googled, what can you cure a sociopath? So either she thought she was a sociopath, or she thought maybe her husband was a sociopath. Maybe she wanted to make it look like he killed the kids. Who knows? Maybe she's like, let me ruin his life. I want to kill myself, but I don't want him to have the kids because I hate this life. So she wanted to kill herself. But then how come she didn't know how to kill herself? So maybe she just wanted to set up her husband that he did it. But there's proof that he didn't do it. And that's why all these women out there that are like, well, no. He must have did it. Patrick did it. There's evidence that he didn't do it. There is evidence, phone calls. There are evidence that she sent him to the pharmacy. And then even while she was in the middle of killing the kids, she was able to kind of change her voice. This is a woman that planned this out, very methodical. Who knows? Maybe she decided to kill the kids that night because it snowed. And she said, when I jump out the window, I'm not going to kill myself. Maybe I'll just break an arm, break a leg. Meantime, her attorney, listen to how he spoke about her after the mistrial was declared. Clip 20.
1: I'm representing a woman who is a fantastic, wonderful individual. This woman is so brave, so awesome. Every day she came in this courthouse, stood tall. No pun intended. The poor thing is in a wheelchair, as we all know, for the rest of her life. And sat there through 7 weeks of a trial where nobody had anything bad to say about her except for the two prosecutors and apparently Tim Cruz.
0: And apparently her three kids. How about that? How about her three kids? Poor thing. How about those three kids? One of them tried to run away from her. Huh? My God, have you no humanity? They never talk. You know what I wish the prosecution would have done? I wish they would have shown the autopsy photos, what she did, the damage, the amount of strength that it takes. I know they're little kids, the 8-month-old, but we're talking about a 5-year-old, a 3-year-old, and an 8-month-old, right? It took some strength for her to do what she did. It's not easy. It's not a 1-2-3 thing like you see in the movies when you strangle someone. It is a long and painful death. It takes minutes. Can you imagine? And she put them face down so she wouldn't have to face them. That's the other thing. If she didn't know what she was doing, why bring them down to the basement? Why put them face down? Why, when she woke up in the hospital, the first thing that she said was, oh my God, are the kids okay? Oh, what's going on with me? And I want to die. Kill me now, which is what a normal person would say that killed their children or it caused any kind of harm to their children, whether it be deliberately or accidentally. No. The first thing she said was, do I need an attorney? I want you to listen to what her lawyer said about the one courageous, brave. I don't know how many adjectives I can use to describe this one man that had the courage to do the right thing and not capitulate to the woke mob and make a martyr out of this murderer. Clip number 10.
1: And according to this information, under oath, looked you in the eye and lied. That juror told you that he would be able to apply the law to the facts as you asked him. And based on this note from this juror, it clearly and unequivocally indicates that they are basically 11-1, and this person will not apply reasonable doubt to the evidence to return a not guilty verdict.
0: Reasonable doubt? How about common sense? There leaves no doubt. And you know, for people out there to say, how can this be? Never forget that the mob chose to free Barabbas and send Jesus Christ to be crucified. I'm Lydia Serrani, filling in for Jesse Kelly. You can follow me on social media at Lydia News. Don't go anywhere. We'll be right back.
2: He doesn't care if you believe him, but he's right. Jesse Kelly.

0: to the Jesse Kelly Show. I'm Lydia Serrano. I'm filling in for Jesse. You can follow me on social media at Lydia News, LIDIANEWS. And I'm looking online. There are already copycats. There's a woman named Corey Walsh in Frankfort, Illinois. She is accused of killing her 2-year-old son on Tuesday. And according to prosecutors, quote, at the time of this occurrence, the jury was still deliberating on the matter, the Clancy trial, involving a mother who had killed her children and was widely covered and discussed in the media on social media. Corey Walsh had allegedly been, quote, actively discussing the case via group text message with her friends until 12:30 p.m. on September 1st, 3.5 hours before the scene was discovered, the scene being the murder scene where she killed her 2-year-old toddler. This is what's happening, right? So all these women, and I posted it on my social media, on my Instagram, of women going on TikTok and they have their babies and they're throwing them downstairs and they're throwing them in ovens. And I played clips of therapists saying, well, Lindsay's all of us. No, she's not. No, she's not. I mean, how many of, you think back to our mothers, my mother, 5 kids. 2-bedroom apartment in the Bronx, working full time, working nights, right? The way it worked was my parents were immigrants, came here with nothing, and from former Yugoslavia. My father worked days, my mother worked nights, so then they were only 2 shifts passing in the night. And my mom wouldn't come home till like 1 or 2 o'clock in the morning. 5 kids. One of them was sick. I had a brother who died of leukemia, but he was sick for 10 years in the hospital. My mother would sleep there at night. She traveled on the subways, you name it. And worked full time, never took off. And my mother would die for us. My mother would do anything for us. My mother was never, I'm sure my mother was depressed. I'm sure my mother had thoughts, but never once was she ever did anything to us but take care of us and provide a beautiful, clean home for us and make sure we had a meal before she left for work. And it's unimaginable, right? It's unimaginable. And I get it. There is a thing called mental illness, right? And okay, maybe Lindsay Clancy was mentally ill, but it doesn't excuse what she did. It doesn't. And I'm not even disappointed in her because I get it. She's a killer. She doesn't want to spend the rest of her life behind bars. But the bottom line is, how could anybody defend her? The media is in an uproar and you have all these people like Nancy Grace. Even she is being very critical of this case and of Lindsay Clancy. And people are commenting, calling her Nancy Disgrace, right? People are coming at me saying, how could you? Like, Lydia, I think you're wrong on this one. She's innocent. Give me a break. Oh, Patrick did it. No, Patrick didn't do it. There is no discussion here. And that's not what at the crux of this case. Was she criminally insane? No, she's not. Because the one thing, the one caveat, right? Like with defamation, the best defense for defamation or libel is the truth. The one defense for insanity, did you know the difference between right and wrong? And again, I'll repeat this, the fact that she's never heard this voice since then for 18 minutes, the fact that she planned this, the fact that she, this is, none of this is disputed, the fact that she Googled about harming herself or harming the kids and never told anybody about it because she knew it was wrong. That means not only premeditation, that means she knew the difference between right and wrong. And what does this tell us as a society? That we care more about a killer, a serial killer, right? Because she killed 3 people, one after the other, than 3 innocent babies. But should we be surprised? Because you've got these libs, my body, my choice. Maybe that's the theory, that instead of waiting until the 9th trimester, right, the 3rd trimester, it's 27 trimesters, right? How many, it's like she gave them life so she can take it away. Maybe that's what it is. Well, they came out of me, so I want to kill them. What's next, right? That's why when we talk about like all the crazy stuff that's going on in the world and people say, well, the whole transgender with the kids, what's next? Pedophilia, they're going to legalize it. Like, this is a slippery slope. This is a flashpoint in our society. That's what I want to reiterate. It's not about this case and what it tells us. Because like we talked about, like all the other parents that have killed their kids, nobody defended them. There wasn't a movement. There weren't women chanting outside the courtroom wearing pink hats and pink shirts and defending her. No, rightfully so. People were calling that person a monster. But, you know, Chris Watts gets like love letters. He does while he's in prison. What do we say about those women? That they're crazy, right? They're delusional. well, how many letters, how much support do you think Lindsey Clancy's getting? What do you say to those women? This is the problem. Dan Bongino talked about it as well, about Lindsey Clancy, and listen to what he said. Clip 14.
1: You know, leeway from a jury that can't seem to figure this out. Do you know how many people come back from overseas, our patriots and heroes in our military, who see awful, unimaginable things that thankfully, Will, you and I don't have to deal with every day? You know, they come back and they don't strangle their kids. I mean, listen, mental illness is a horrible thing. But how much as a society are we willing to sacrifice to protect this woman's story? I mean, if this is dumbed down, the legal version of what it's like to murder three children, I got to tell you, man, I don't know how you come back from a verdict like this. I think this is why the national attention is so focused on this case.
0: Right. He's right. Because it sets a bigger precedent, right? And we already have one copycat, and there will be more. There will be more. There will be more excuses. The postpartum depression. No, the system let her down. No. She was going to multiple doctors. This is a highly educated woman. She had a nanny. She had a mother-in-law. She had a lot of help. She had way more help than probably 80% of women out there that have babies. So what? She was sleep deprived. So what? She was tired. She cared more, it seemed, that about training for a marathon. She was working out. She was able to get out of it. Oh, well, she was functioning, Lydia. She was depressed. It was a psychosis. She heard a voice. It doesn't matter if she heard a voice. It doesn't matter. You don't listen to the voice. We all have had thoughts, right? I'm sure we've all had negative thoughts, right? I'm sure. We've all had negative thoughts. Doesn't mean you listen to those thoughts. You say no to those thoughts. Even if there was a gun put to her head, she shouldn't have done what she did. Never mind some mysterious voice telling her, kill, kill, kill. Give me a break. She is such, and the fact that they bought it, hook, line, and sinker, these 11 people. Because you know it was 9 women, 3 men. You knew it was a guy that was the holdout. You knew it was a guy, right? You knew it was a guy. And the other two guys are probably like, I just want to go home. I'm done with this case. And now they're trying to dox, they being the defense. They're trying to villainize that one person. Well, whoever that guy is, you are my hero. God bless you. And may others be inspired by your strength and bravery. I'm Lydia Serrani, filling in for Jesse Kelly. You can follow me on social media at Lydia News and watch me on Newsmax Saturdays at 5 p.m., Sundays at noon. We'll be right back.

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18: Welcome back to the Jesse Kelly Show. I'm Lydia Serrano. I'm filling in for Jesse Kelly. You can follow me on social media at Lydia News, LydiaNews. With me now, Randy Zellin, criminal defense attorney. Randy, thank you so much for coming on with us.
19: Thank you for having me.
18: So, Randy, obviously got to talk to you about the Clancy case. I haven't talked to you yet about it. Mistrial, what happens? First of all, are you surprised by the mistrial? I thought it would, from the beginning, I said it would be a mistrial. I thought it'd be two holdouts. And what happens next?
19: Well, certainly no surprise that it was a mistrial based upon a hung jury. If the experts could not agree at the trial, if the legal talking heads could not agree, how could we possibly expect a jury of 12 to unanimously agree? What happens next is there will be a conference at the end of September. What I expect, unfortunately, will happen is that both sides will have dug their heels in, and there will be discussions about a new trial date. There will probably be a motion by the defense asking the judge to take another look at the decision not to hold the hearing, to discharge that juror. There will be a setup for arguments to be made based upon double jeopardy grounds. What I'd like to see happen is the government and the defense sit down, recognize from the government standpoint that it's highly unlikely that another jury is going to see this any differently, and that there should be a plea deal that contemplates getting some level of acceptance of responsibility from Lindsey Clancy, but by the same token, getting her the help, the mental health treatment that she would get if she were found not responsible by reason of insanity. For example, a plea to manslaughter where there's no minimum mandatory, the judge could give her 30 years probation. And as a condition of the probation, she remains in an institution until such time as she's declared fit to live amongst us in society.
18: Mm-hmm. Yeah, I mean, but what do you think about most women? Again, we're talking to Randy Zellin, a criminal defense attorney. You have women out there that say, you know what, she's been through enough. She was under psychosis. She was listening to this voice, and she should just roll out of that courthouse a free woman, because she's in a mental facility right now. There has to be some accountability. What about the premeditation? I know she says she was under psychosis, but she methodically planned this out. She was even able to kind of change her voice. She even looked at how far away she had to send her husband so he wouldn't be home at the time, so he couldn't stop her from killing the three kids.
19: And that was, if you are a proponent of a conviction, if you were behind the prosecution here, that is what, unfortunately for the government, when you call 80 witnesses and have 300 some odd pieces of evidence over a 6 or 7 week trial, that gets lost. This case could have been tried in a couple of days because you focus in on what her day was like that day. Keep in mind, she got up that morning, didn't hear any voices unless the voices told her, hey, I got to take Cora for a doctor's appointment. I got to plan dinner. I got to take a look at possible places to have dinner and look at the menu.

0: how she behaved like any normal parent would behave, and the time that would have taken to kill each of her children, let alone to talk about the time that she spent on the internet doing searches. If you had left the case just to those simple facts, I think you might have been looking at a different result.
1: Why do you think this case is being treated so differently compared to all the others, you know, mothers that have killed their kids? She's not the first. Susan Smith, Andrea Yates, Diane Downs, remember The Burning Bed, with that movie with Farrah Fawcett? It still, like, haunts me to this day. How about Chris Watts, what he did with his wife, and he put them in the oil drums and the three kids? Nobody came out in support of them. Nobody was championing them. No, nobody was saying these people are great people. They were under a lot of stress. I mean, Andrea Yates, she was under a lot of stress. So what is it? Why this woman? Why are people defending her? Why are they treating her as if she's some kind of hero?
0: I think, and I don't know that anyone's treating her like a hero. Certainly we're not seeing anyone suffering from the Luigi Mangione syndrome, where he is hailed as some kind of Pied Piper or a Robin Hood hero. But here, I think the difference and the distinguishing characteristics with this case is, first of all, where ever have we seen in a homicide case involving three children where you have the father called to the witness stand, the grandmother called to the witness stand, and if you didn't know any better and no one had told you who had called those two people as witnesses, you might have thought that they were defense witnesses. So you had empathy, you had sympathy from the immediate family, from the father of these children. In addition, you have a nurse, and you have a nurse who, by all accounts, was a terrific mother. You also had a history of medication and examinations and treatment that, according to the defense, was a gross mistreatment, but at least you had proof that there were steps taken by Lindsay Clancy to address her madness. So she did have someone to point the finger to, and that is the medical profession, as evidenced by the lawsuit that she brought against the doctors. Plus, you have, and I can't relate to it because I'm a man, but postpartum syndrome is something that has been very well documented, is very, very well known. The psychotic part of it is not as well known, but it's there. And there were experts who took the stand who said absolutely positively, it's there. She very well did have a psychotic episode. Otherwise, this woman was an amazing mother and would have never harmed her children. That's the difference. And by the way, she had an absolutely wonderful defense attorney who really just put on a show. This was a masterclass in unbelievable advocacy by a defense attorney.
1: Ramsey Zellin, are you able to stick around with us for another couple after this break? Okay, all right, we're going to come back with you. We got to go to break. Again, this is Lydia Serrani talking to Ramsey Zellin, criminal defense attorney. We'll be right back.
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0: Lydia Serrani filling in for Jesse. Still on with us right now is Randy Zellin, criminal defense attorney. We're talking about the Lindsay Clancy case. So at this point, do you think they can get a conviction? It looks like maybe they'll have a plea deal, or maybe they'll retry her. But do you think it was an overreach to do first degree murder?
1: I think it was an overreach to do first degree murder. It was probably an overreach to do second degree murder. I think this is reminiscent of the case involving the woman who had killed her child, who also captured the nation's attention. I think had this case been tried as a heat of passion manslaughter, where instead of being tried over 8 weeks, it was tried in 8 days, and the focus was simply on the internet searches, her behavior that day. There's no dispute that she killed the children, and the consciousness of guilt trying to kill herself after the fact, you might have seen a different result. You certainly wouldn't have seen 11-1 in favor of not responsible by reason of insanity.
0: There's now a case in Illinois where a 38-year-old woman, Corey Walsh, she's been charged with first-degree murder for her 2-year-old son, Barrett. She told officers she did it because she believed that he was the devil and the Antichrist. And court filings also say witnesses told police that she had become very invested in the Lindsay Clancy trial and was discussing that case in a group text just hours before the scene was discovered. What do you think about this? What kind of precedent does this set? I know it doesn't set legal precedent technically, but will other women see this case and defense attorneys and say, okay, well, I'm going to claim postpartum depression. The kid was 2 years old that she killed her son. I don't know what kind of, does this set women back? To me, it's frightening because already we're seeing another woman that was obsessed with this case and she kills her 2-year-old son.
1: Well, anytime you see a successful defense, you always run the risk of future defendants and future defense attorneys diluting the reality of that defense by trying to shoehorn their case to fit that defense. By the way, it can be equally true that this case has now, there's been a light that's been put on something like postpartum psychosis, where there perhaps are cases that legitimately deserve that defense, where no attention has been paid, and now more attention will be paid. It really is a fact-specific case. I think you'll see more copycat defense attorneys than copycat defendants, but certainly anyone who's going to try to latch on to a Lindsay Clancy defense, from a defendant standpoint, you better have the medical documentation, the medical proof, and the behavior leading up to it, and the efforts to try to combat the postpartum distress. You better have those arrows in your quiver. Otherwise, like most insanity defenses, the jury sees right through it. The jury sees it as a manufactured defense, and God help you come sentencing, because a judge will see it the same way also.
0: Randy, what do you think about this one lone holdout? Clearly, everybody must have been really pissed off at this one guy that wanted to convict her. And despite all the pressure and all the days and all the hours and all the effort put in, he stood by what he believed was right. What do you think about this one person? How unusual is it to have someone that would stand up against 11 other people? Because most people, I would think, would cave and say, okay.
1: It is not necessarily unusual. Not to say that we oftentimes get to know what the split is when there is a hung jury. But I think, and I will borrow from the often used phrase from Johnny Cochran, let's not rush the judgment here. This may very well be a man, much like many attorneys. I have been on TV lately with attorneys who have very politely called me an idiot for suggesting that this woman was going to escape being convicted. I've had attorneys that I've been on TV with who have been bellowing for her conviction based upon, as you indicated earlier, the planning and her sanity leading up to these killings. You had experts at the trial testify that she was sane. So why would we pass judgment wrongfully on a juror who saw it the same way experts saw it, the same way seasoned defense attorneys saw it? And we should perhaps be saying, God bless you for holding on to your convictions and not caving merely for the sake of getting a head start on your holiday weekend.
0: Yeah, and before I let you go, can you just imagine just how horrific this must be for Patrick Clancy? He's a victim, too. He lost his wife, which she did. He lost his three children, his parents, her parents. There's so many more victims in this case than even just the three kids.
1: And that is precisely why, if I am the government, I let the dust settle. I let egos be soothed. I let everybody calm down. And the first phone call I make is to Patrick Clancy. And I bring Patrick Clancy into my office. And I look him dead in the eye and say, what do you want to do? Mm-hmm. And I listen to him. And if he says to me, we don't need to do this again. I heard you talking about getting justice for my children. Nothing is going to bring them back. She was a good mother. I do believe something happened to her. I do believe something is wrong with her. There is no reason to put me through this again, through my mother, put my mother through this again. Let us all go on with our lives. Let us honor the memories of our children. And let's close the book on this.
0: Randy Zellin, we'll just have to wait and see. Thank you. How? Where can people find you if they want to, you know, follow you?
1: I've got my website, randyzellinlaw.com. That's probably the easiest way. Or thanks to folks like you, just throw my name in Google and you can learn everything you need to know about me.
0: All right, Randy Zellin, thank you so much. All right, guys, stay right there. We got a lot more to discuss. I'm Lydia Serrani at Lydia News. We'll be right back.
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7: A mistrial. I'm Deborah Valentine, Fox News. The Lindsay Clancy triple murder trial ends in a mistrial after a single juror allegedly refused to budge. Fox's Brian Yannis reports from Plymouth, Massachusetts.
8: This jury sent a final note saying that, quote, with a heavy heart, they could not reach a unanimous decision in deciding whether or not Lindsay Clancy was criminally responsible for killing her three children. After court, District Attorney Tim Cruz said the trial was not about the mental health care system. It was about Clancy's three children, Cora, Dawson, and Callan. The DA would not say if they're going to retry the case, but he said this.
9: The facts are Lindsay Clancy killed her three children, and the evidence suggested to us that she was in control of her actions when she committed those homicides.
8: Clancy's attorney, Kevin Reddington, filed an emergency appeal to the state's Supreme Judicial Court to try to stop today's mistrial declaration. It was denied.
7: It's unclear if there will be a retrial. Clancy remains held at Tewksbury Hospital in Massachusetts. A California LGBTQ activist is under arrest after allegedly threatening President Trump. Here's Fox's Matt Finn.
10: Federal investigators say this anti-Trump activist called the White House Correspondents' Dinner shooter a hero and used his social media platforms to make repeated calls for President Trump to be killed. A federal indictment reads that in March, Benjamin Azariah Southworth posted a video on Instagram and said, "Kill Donald Trump, kill that mother-blinking pedophile in the White House, kill that traitor of the United States Constitution." The federal complaint reads the suspect has a personal website that sells Kill Trump stickers. Southworth says he's been nominated for an award from the gay community and calls himself an artivist.
7: Southworth is facing federal charges. 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
15: Governor Abbott continues to vent his frustration over data center developers. He says the state sent out two surveys on water use. The first one got less than a 10% response. The second got a less than 30% response.
16: There's a complete lack of transparency about who they are, what they're doing, which raises suspicions.
15: He says when we don't know how much water they're using, the state cannot plan for growth. An August poll done by the Texas Politics Project found only 1 in 3 residents support having a data center in their community. The state's top financial officer is asking lawmakers to double the funding for the private school voucher program to more than $2 billion. As part of the 2028-29 appropriations request, Texas Comptroller Don Huffines asked the legislature to increase the program's base funding by $1 billion. I'm Carrie Lockie.
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0: 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You've been hearing me talk about the Clancy trial, about the decay of society. I mean, how far we have fallen, right? It does remind me, like I said this before and I'll say it again, I'm not surprised. I'm not surprised this happened, because after all, the mob, they cheered and they sentenced Jesus Christ himself, the Son of God, to death, and they freed Barabbas. Remember that? Remember with Pontius Pilate? Do you remember that story? And it's like, obviously, this, it's just, again, it's so sad. These three innocent, beautiful children, no one is talking about them. No one is talking about them. But what do you expect? This is a society where you have teachers also that celebrate, teachers of children that celebrated when Charlie Kirk was assassinated. Do you remember that? There's a fifth grade teacher in Chicago, and she did big fat pig, and she was showing the gun to her, like, you know, her neck, like she was shooting her neck. And you've got Hassan Piker, who is a Democrat poster boy. He was celebrating the fact that, Charlie Kirk was, had the year anniversary is coming up that Charlie Kirk was assassinated. I believe Charlie Kirk was a martyr for his faith. I think that's why they ultimately killed him. And everything Charlie Kirk talked about was rooted in his faith. When asked, what do you want to be remembered for? Charlie Kirk said, for my faith. Everything he talked about was rooted in faith. Even when he talked about transgender, he showed compassion, talked about how this was a mental illness and people needed therapy. He never demonized anyone. He never argued with anybody. He simply wanted to have debate, thought-provoking discussions. And yet, this is how kids are talking. Some, it's not all kids, but some college kids, they put this on social media. They want to celebrate the anniversary of Kirk's assassination. Play clip two.
1: Okay, but seriously, who's going to be throwing the Kirkiversary functions? Like, I'm trying to get lit, bro. We're going to be playing Duck Duck Stab. Like, we gotta get lit, bro.
2: I'm more excited for the Kirkiversary than I am for Christmas. I have been pre-gaming it. I'm unemployed, but I'm still gonna take a day off.
3: Guys, everybody should throw a Kirkiversary party on the 10th to celebrate Charlie Kirk being quiet over the last 12 months and not spreading religious propaganda, bigoted hatred, and just flat-out idiocracy.
4: As we get closer and closer to the Kirkiversary, I just want to remind some of you that, like, if you were not laughing along with us the day, the hour, the minute that it happened, you don't get to join in the festivities. Like, me personally, I'll be throwing a barbecue, and I can get you a plate, but I have to see your repost from that day first. If you were reposting, like, damn, he accidentally went into a PvP lobby with big head mode enabled, then I will get you some food. But if you were reposting, like, it's such a tragedy, like, something like this can happen in our great nation, you have to leave. You have to go home. I'm sorry. You are not invited.
0: They're such garbage. And by the way, the first guy is talking like this, like he's a man, right? And he's talking like this. And the second girl that you heard her voice, she was a big fat pig, disgusting looking, with the nose ring, the purple, the blue hair. Why do they all look the same? They're such miserable, pathetic individuals. That's what they are. They're so pathetic. There's so much self-loathing going on. And then instead of looking at themselves, what's wrong with themselves? Why am I so miserable? Maybe I should do X instead of Z. Maybe I should have gone to school. Maybe I need to go to the gym. Maybe I shouldn't be sitting around eating a box of Twinkies or going to that drive-thru at McDonald's. Maybe I shouldn't eat Burger King every day and guzzle a Coca-Cola. No, these people want to blame, oh, it's the food's fault. Oh, I can't help it. It's a compulsion. I'm addicted. Oh, I was born this way. I'm talking like this. I was born this way. No, you are choosing to talk like an effeminate, like a woman, and you're a man. You're a man. Stop talking like that. Why are you dyeing your hair weird colors and putting nose rings? It's a cult, and it's almost demonic. It's almost demonic the way these people are. And again, this all, and you heard that. So they don't spread the religious propaganda. You heard that, right? That's at the end of what this is all about. And that's what I feel is what's happening with the Clancy case, what happened with Charlie Kirk, what's even happening with the immigration, the false compassion, the Bishop Fulton Sheen, if you remember that. I played that clip in 1965. He railed on false compassion. Now people care more about the mugger than the mugged, for the killer instead of the victim. No one is mentioning the three little kids that were killed. Nobody's mentioning. In Spain, as we speak, there are at least 100,000 illegals that have swarmed there from Africa, from Morocco, mostly young men. And now young girls, you can see it all over social media, saying that they're too afraid to go to school anymore because they're out on the streets and they don't want to be raped or they don't want to be sexually assaulted. Fathers are saying that if your daughter is 14, 13, 15 years old, keep them home. But the people are rising up in Ceuta, Spain. Listen to this protest. This is a CNN reporter doing a live shot, clip number 5.
5: We are here in the center of the Spanish enclave of Ceuta, where thousands and thousands and thousands of people have filled every single street in the city center to basically say, enough is enough. They want the Spanish government to deal with the crisis that has been ongoing here since more than 70,000 migrants crossed the border from Morocco just over a month ago.
0: Meantime, you have Representative Jayapal. She is lauding the Spanish socialist government as incredible, as a ray of hope. She's praising them. What they are doing to Spain, the illegals, the invasion, the now takeover. They can't get all those people out. It's a complete takeover. God help that little small town, and God help the rest of Spain and the rest of Europe. We're seeing what's happening in the UK and in France and all over this Islamic takeover. This is what Jayapal, she is praising it. And she is not the only Democrat that's looking at Spain and saying, we want that to come to America too. Clip 3.
6: Where Prime Minister Pedro Sanchez's government has been this incredible ray of hope in Europe and around the world, the Sanchez government has also announced strong positive immigration reforms to provide legalization for unauthorized migrants and handled a migration situation in Ceuta with enormous skill and compassion.
0: Skill and compassion? Where's the compassion? Again, the false compassion. Where's the compassion for the people that live there? What about the Spanish people? Where's the compassion for them? Why do we care about some illegals coming here and swarming our, or what about our compassion? What about our streets? What about our safety? What about that? I'm sick and tired of feeling sorry for people breaking the law. I'm tired of it. No, they should not be allowed in. File the paperwork the proper way. That's it. I don't care who you are. Go back home. Go home. Go to school. Finish school. Go work hard. You just want a handout. That's why you came. That's why you're doing that. Putting your hands out. What happened to having a sponsor, right? That's how it used to be in immigration. You filed the paperwork. You had a sponsor saying that you would not be dependent upon the government. My parents, 5 kids again, never once got a government handout. Not once. My mother had a full-time job. My parents both had a job within 2 days of coming to the United States, walking the streets of New York City begging for work. My mother and father both held the same job for decades, working their butts off, saving their money, achieving the American dream. I'm the American dream, right? Because what other country would you have the daughter of immigrants who came here with absolutely nothing now have her own national TV show and be talking to you on this incredible Jesse Kelly national radio show? Because this is America, the greatest country in the world. And they want to destroy it. They want to overthrow our government. These democratic socialists, that's what they call them. But they're actually communists. They're Marxists. They hate America. Hassan Piker has said it over and over again how much he hates America. President Trump is the only thing standing in the way for a complete takeover. If President Trump, when he gets out of office, because he's not running again, if a Republican doesn't win, if a Democrat wins, God help us. All you have to do is look at Spain. You thought what happened with Joe Biden, how he opened the border and that invasion, the tens of million, that's nothing. That's nothing. They're going to ramp it up. They're going to do DEFCON 10, right? And to let them all in and make sure that this time they're going to make sure that they get registered as quickly as possible so they could vote, and the census and you name it. Because this is all a power grab. This is all power. This is all about money so they can increase the census numbers so they can get more representatives. We know what this is about. President Trump knows exactly what's happening. Listen to clip 11.
7: I haven't heard that, the term, when you said borderless world. 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
8: I think because there's a whole generation who say,
7: because they have stupid leaders, that's why.
0: They have stupid leaders and stupid voters. I'm Lydia Serrani at Lydia News, LIDIANEWS. I'll be right back.
9: 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Jesse Kelly.
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The Jesse Kelly Show. I'm Lydia Saran. I'm filling in for Jesse Kelly. We're talking about immigration, and you're thinking to yourself, how does Lydia, you know, bring that thread, right? You know, have the common thread between Lindsey Clancy and immigration. Well, it's the same. Because it's a suicidal empathy, right? Suicidal empathy where you say, oh, I have compassion for this person, but you shouldn't have compassion for this person. You should not have compassion for these illegal aliens that are committing crimes left and right and killing people. You should not feel sorry for them. There was this story, I mentioned this before, and nobody's talking about it anymore. There was a homeless dog. So I live in a town outside of New York City. I'm about 25 miles outside of New York City, and there's another town north of me. And there was a dog that was killed by an off-duty police officer. He shot the dog. The dog's Luke, and it belonged to a homeless man that had been living on the streets there for years. He was the town homeless guy. And this is a well-to-do area. This is Yorktown Heights. This is where AOC actually grew up. You know, she said she's from the Bronx, but she's not from the Bronx. You can tell I'm from the Bronx, right? She is not from the Bronx. AOC is from this town, Yorktown Heights. It's a mostly white suburb, average, you know, middle class above upper middle class. And this dog, Luke, was killed by this off-duty cop, or this former cop, excuse me, retired cop. Shot the dog because the dog broke through from its leash, lunged at him, lunged at his dog. He did what any normal person would do. He neutralized the dog. Unfortunately, the dog had to die. He killed the dog. There was this uproar protesting justice for Luke. People wanted blood of the officer. They wanted him to be imprisoned. I think he's been charged with a felony. You name it. People went nuts over this on social media, outside the courthouse. Meantime, Sheridan Gorman, 18-year-old girl shot in the back of the head by an illegal while she was walking along the waterfront, the promenade, while she was at school in Boston. She was shot in the back of the head by an illegal. It's hometown, no protesting, no nothing, no signs, no how could this happen to this lovely girl that was born and raised here. She goes off to her, nothing, nothing, they don't care. That is what is happening to our country. And we see what's happening with the Clancy case, right? Nobody's talking. Nobody's talking about the three kids, the three small children that were killed. We want to feel sorry. You heard the lawyer. He feels sorry for Lindsay. How is Lindsay going to go through this? The poor thing is in a wheelchair. Those three children will never celebrate another birthday again. Those three children. What's really sad to me is I can't even imagine the confusion that was going on in their heads. Because when you get hurt, you even see it as an adult, you want your mom. When I had my baby, when I had my daughter, Julia, my mom, I had a horrific, horrific labor. It was so bad. I thought I was going to die. It was so bad. That's a whole other story. But afterwards, I had my daughter and everything was great. She came out healthy, all that. My mom said, what do you want me to bring you? All I wanted was my mother's, this homemade soup that she makes, pasul. That's all I wanted. Because I wanted mommy. You want mommy. Because mommy makes you feel better. I swear, me eating that soup, I felt better. I felt immediately better. Because it was made by my mother. You look to your mother to make you feel better. You go to her. Isn't that story? I'm thinking about it. Is it a Bible story? I'm going to be taking phone calls, by the way, in the next hour. Or maybe it's a story somebody just told me. That a son beats up his mother, right? He beats her up and within an inch of her life, which is horrific, obviously. Son beats her up. And then people hear the beatings and they come to try to save the mother from the son who almost kills her. And as the son is running away, the mother says he trips and falls and she shouts back out at him. She yells, honey, are you okay? That's what a mother does. Even if you God only knows what to her. She says she still loves you. She'll do anything for you. There is literally nothing my daughter could ever do that would make me stop loving her, because there is this intrinsic bond that you have with your child. So the fact that Lindsey Clancy betrayed that trust, betrayed that love, betrayed that safety, that she was the one to forcefully make those children take their last breaths as they were face down in the basement. Can you imagine in the basement
What a horrific, what a despicable, she's a monster. She's a monster. And she heard that voice only once and never again. And we're seeing what's happening with the people coming across in our border. You see the Democrats, they hold the hearings, right? Marcus Coleman, I interviewed him. He talked about his six-year-old daughter, Delilah. And the Democrats look at him and they said, this is a waste of time. Jay Appel, the same soundbite I played you just now about she's praising Spain and all the compassion they're showing. How could she not show that same compassion for Marcus Coleman? She looked at him dead in the eye as he was talking about the catastrophic injury that his daughter suffered as a result of an illegal alien getting behind the wheel of an 18-wheeler. And while they were parked, crashing into them at going over 60 miles per hour. She'll never be the same again. She has the mentality of a one-year-old. Where is that compassion? Where's the compassion there? They don't care. All they care, these people, all they care about is themselves. That's what's frightening. And that's what's happening. This isn't compassion. This isn't even false compassion. I don't know. They say it's suicidal empathy. This is demonic. This is evil. And it is pervasive. And it's trying to take over this world, not only this country. I'm Lydia Serrani, filling in for Jesse Kelly. You can watch me on Newsmax Saturdays at 5, Sundays at noon. Coming up, I will be speaking with Robert Spencer. He's an expert when it comes to the radical Islam that is trying to take over this world, especially this country. Don't go anywhere. We'll be right back.

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16: 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I'm Lydia Serrani, filling in for Jesse Kelly. 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President Trump, he's been sounding the alarm on the illegal alien invasion. We've seen what's happened here in the United States. He basically shut down the border overnight, but the world is watching what's happening to Spain, and including the president. Here's what he said about Spain, clip 12.
17: Spain will be a ruined country, and I've had my own problems with Spain because Spain doesn't behave very well with respect to NATO. They don't pay what they should be paying. It's very sad. Other countries pay, and they don't want to pay. They just say, we're not going to pay.
18: Yeah.
17: And it's terrible. But what's happened there, and it's, you know, I guess the same gentleman, what's happening there is very sad to watch. And hopefully other countries like the UK, where you have your own problems, but it's not as visible as that. You know, you don't have thousands of people just bum-rushing your country. I've never seen anything like it.
16: All right, joining us now, director of Jihad Watch and author of The Tragedy of Islam, Robert Spencer. Robert, thank you so much for joining us.
19: Lydia, good to talk to you as always.
16: Robert, what do you think about what's happening to Spain? You see, these are Moroccans, they're Muslims. Are, you know, we talk about radicalization of Islam, but we hear what they have to say, the religious leaders. We read excerpts from their religious texts, the Quran. Are they interested in assimilating?
19: No, they're not interested in assimilating. They're interested in taking over. This is quite clear from numerous statements, not only from Moroccans, but from other Muslims who've come into Europe. There is a reward promised in the Quran in chapter 4, verse 100, to those who emigrate for the sake of Allah, which means not just that you move to a new country to get out of war or to make more money, but in order to bring Islam there. And the Moroccan government is clearly using this as an invasion. It's not just a migrant influx. It's all young men of military age. There are no women. There are no old people. This is not an accident. This is something that is designed to put pressure upon the government of Spain and also to take advantage of the fact that Spain is governed by this radical socialist open borders Marxist who wants a migrant influx. He's already legalized 500,000 illegal migrants, and so they figure he'll take more, and then they can use them as leverage over the Spanish government.
16: Again, we're speaking with Robert Spencer, director of Jihad Watch and author of The Tragedy of Islam. The United States, should it look to Spain, should it look to the UK and say to itself, that could happen here? If not for President Trump, we could have a very similar type of looking situation. We saw people bum rushing our border as well.
19: Absolutely, Lydia. And this is what Trump has at least given us a break from. We hope that it's a permanent break. But yes, it could happen here. It not only could happen here, but it will happen here. if the open borders Marxist Democrats get back into power in January 2029, and Islamic jihadis will take advantage of that open border as they did during the Biden administration. We have already seen people who entered the country during that period involved in jihad terror attacks, and we're going to see more of that.
16: How come you keep the imams, right, in the mosque? Those are the Muslim religious leaders. They never talk about assimilating. They talk about the infidels, to die by the sword. If you don't believe in exactly what they believe in, you should kill them. But, and then you talk to other people. Well, not all Muslims believe in that. But do they, or don't they? Ooh, you tell me.
19: Well, no. In the first place, no. All Muslims don't believe in that.
16: Of course.
19: Just like all Christians don't love their enemies and turn the other cheek. But that doesn't mean it's not in the book. Jesus said, love your enemies and turn the other cheek. And in the Quran, it says to wage war against the unbelievers, to kill them wherever you find them, to subjugate the rest under the rule of Islamic law. It's all in there. Assimilating is impossible because the Quran says the Muslims are the best of people in joining what is right and forbidding what is wrong. Chapter

0: Quran. The Quran says that women should cover themselves, should veil, so that they are recognized, that is, recognized as being Muslim, and then not molested. And so the obverse of that is that if you're a woman and your head's not covered, you can be molested. And the Quran even says that men can take captives of the right hand, which are non-Muslim women who are captured, who are used essentially as sex slaves. The Quran says you can have sex with your wives and with the captives of the right hand, who are the spoils of war. And so these Muslim men come to the UK, they come to Spain. We also have seen this when ISIS was ruling in Iraq and Syria. We have seen this when Boko Haram was capturing young girls in Nigeria, which they're still doing. And Michelle Obama held up the sign, "Bring back our girls." They didn't bring them back because they were taking them to be sex slaves. This is allowed in the Quran. It is sanctioned by Islam, which is why we see it in more than one country. And it is rampant in Britain because the British authorities were afraid of being called Islamophobic, and so they didn't do anything about it. And hundreds of thousands of British girls were victimized as a result.
1: Let's talk about the Prophet Muhammad. He was a warlord. He took a 6-year-old and then waited to the ripe old age of 9 before the marriage was consummated. This is their hero. But if you dare say what I'm saying right now, you're Islamophobic. But it's the truth.
0: Yeah, that's right. It's absolutely the truth, Lydia. And it's in the Islamic text. And then Muslims see that Muhammad is held up as the perfect example to be followed in all details. And that's when you get the situation like what we see in Afghanistan, where virtually every girl over the age of the third grade level is married. And child marriage is rampant because what could be wrong with it? Muhammad did it. And so there's a lot of denial and a lot of lying about this issue. But here again, it's quite clear. And Muhammad is indeed held up as being the one man that every Muslim should imitate. And this is a matter that should be of concern to American authorities because it's going to lead to more child abuse in the United States. And it's also going to lead to more jihad violence because, as you said, Muhammad was also a warlord.
1: We're going to leave it right there, but you'll come back. Can you stay through the commercial break real quick?
0: Sure. Sure.
1: Okay. All right. We'll be right back with Robert Spencer. Don't go anywhere.
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0: to the Jesse Kelly Show. I'm Lydia Serrani, filling in for Jesse Kelly. On the line with us still right now, we have Robert Spencer. Robert, thank you so much for joining us again. He's the director of Jihad Watch and author of The Tragedy of Islam. So you're hearing a lot about these school curriculums that want to ban teaching about 9/11. Robert, and the main reason why is because they don't want to teach the kids the primary reason behind it, which is radical Islam, which is the takeover of the United States. That was their declaration of war. What do you think about that?
1: Well, I think that it's all part of a longstanding effort that began right after 9/11 to portray Muslims as the real victims of the attack. And we see that now with the, I see it every day with new articles about the coming anniversary and talking about a supposed rise in Islamophobia after 9/11. Now, the fact is that it was not Muslims who were targeted and they were not the real victims of the attack. But the whole idea of all this is, as you said, to deflect attention away from what really happened. And there has been a very skillful and concerted effort to deflect that attention away. I mean, remember, George W. Bush, 6 days after 9/11, said in the mosque in Washington that Islam is peace. And he completely ignored all of the aspects of the Quran and Islamic tradition that teach warfare against unbelievers and that actually had motivated the 9/11 hijackers. And when he said that, that crippled our efforts to understand the ideology of the enemy. And remember, it's the first rule of warfare. You've got to know your enemy and counter that ideology. And so it's done nothing but grow in America since then.
0: Robert, what do you think about women that support Sharia law? I mean, you literally see girls, specifically young girls, younger women, college age, they'd say they'd rather, support Sharia law than they would, say, Republican or conservatives. Do they not understand what's going on with Sharia law and this obsession? Is Islam now the new BLM? It's like the cool new thing to show, hey, look, I'm cool, I'm open, I'm compassionate.
1: Yeah, I think to a tremendous degree that is it. And of course, also, they've been lied to. They have been told that Sharia is this wonderful thing and that women wear the hijab because they are wanting to be modest. It's totally a choice. They're never told that women have been threatened, brutalized, and killed, even in the Western world, for not wearing the hijab. And that the real oppressed women are the women who dare not to wear the hijab and face the pressure from their families. And so these Western feminists, they really don't have a clue. They think that they're siding with the oppressed and standing with their sisters and so on, but they're really being manipulated and lied to in a major way.
0: What do you think about Kathy Hochul? She's the governor of New York. She wore a hijab, AOC. And then in the same token, you can almost see that the men don't even respect these women. And these are the women that say, my body, my choice. No one can tell me what to do. But when a Muslim man tells me to cover up, I'm covering up to be respectful.
1: Well, you know, anything for a vote. And they know that the Muslims vote in a block. They don't vote like every other group, 55-45 or 60-40. They vote 100-0. And so if you get the Muslims supporting you, you can count on that many votes. That's like catnip to a politician. And so they go putting on the hijab. They don't really care about feminism. They care about power. They don't care about women's rights. They care about maintaining the gravy train that being in Washington has become, for leftists at least. And so they'll do whatever it takes.
0: We're talking to Robert Spencer, author of The Tragedy of Islam. How come in Minnesota, the Somalis that have gone there in droves, 4 out of 5 of them are on government assistance? Why is it culturally acceptable among Somalis, which are predominantly Muslim people, to be on welfare?
1: Well, it's part of Islam, once again, because the Quran tells Muslims to fight against the people of the book, that's Jews and Christians, until they pay the jizya, which is the tax, with willing submission and feel themselves subdued. Now, from that, you get the understanding that the natural order of things, the perfect society as far as the Quran is concerned, is where the non-Muslims are working and paying money to the Muslims who are not working. They're living off the non-Muslims. And so the Muslims, because this is in the Quran, their holy book, many of them just assume, well, it's the duty of the non-Muslims to pay for our upkeep, to take care of us financially. That's what they ought to be doing in the perfect society. And so they come to the West, they go on welfare, they figure they're not paying the jizya, the tax, that's specified in the Quran, but we still have a right to their money, so we'll take it by going on welfare.
0: So when these Democrats that are opening the borders, they're just basically opening the gates for the wolf, right, to slaughter the sheep.
1: Oh, yeah. And they don't care because they think they'll control these people. You know, the left, they're atheists, and they don't understand the religious impulse. And so they think they can bring these Muslims in and destroy the patriots, and then once they've done that, they'll control the Muslims. And I think they're in for a rude awakening on that because, well, the religious impulse is much more powerful than they realize. And they should take a lesson from Ayatollah Khomeini, the founder of the Islamic Republic of Iran. He allied with the communists. They thought they were going to share in his government. And instead, when he took power, he had them all thrown in jail and put to death. And I think that's what the American left is going to look at if they succeed in destroying the United States.
0: You know, it's interesting. They come here, they build these massive mosques, right? They take over towns and, 125,000 square foot mosques, right? And you couldn't even, you'd be hard pressed to probably walk out with wearing a big crucifix, right? Around, or the rosary beads around your neck in these Muslim countries. Never mind actually buy properties, buy schools, you name it. Robert Spencer, we got to leave it right there. Thank you so much, sir, for joining us. I look forward to talking to you again.
1: Thank you, sir.
0: Well, you just heard it right there. As Charlie Kirk said, and I can't believe the anniversary of his death, the one-year anniversary is coming up, radical Islam is not compatible with Western civilization. I'm Lydia Serrani, filling in for the great Jesse Kelly. And keep it right here. We've got a lot more to discuss. I'll be taking your phone calls, folks, in the next hour, 1-877-377-4373. 1-877-377-4373.

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4: Reaches impasse. I'm Roxanne Evans, Fox News. The judge in the Massachusetts trial declared a mistrial today after the jury failed again to reach a verdict in Lindsay Clancy's court case for strangling her three young children to death, something she admitted. Fox's Brian Yenis outside the courthouse in Plymouth.
5: After 40 hours of deliberations over 6.5 days, this jury delivered a final note saying that with a heavy heart, they could not reach a unanimous decision as to whether Lindsay Clancy was criminally responsible for killing her three children. Clancy's attorney, Kevin Reddington, filed an emergency appeal to the state's Supreme Judicial Court to try to stop today's mistrial declaration. It was denied. Reddington claimed the judge should have investigated and replaced a lone male juror who Reddington says was identified in a jury note as someone who had doubt but refused to follow the law on reasonable doubt. Reddington said the jury was split 11-1 in favor of acquitting Clancy.
4: Prosecutors must decide whether to try Clancy again, dismiss the charges, or try to reach a plea deal. Meantime, she remains in a psychiatric hospital. A watchdog report alleges President Trump's former labor secretary drank on the job, misused funds, and oversaw a toxic work environment.
6: A report from the Labor Department's Office of Inspector General alleges former labor secretary Lori Chavez Dreamer engaged in an inappropriate relationship with a member of her security detail and repeatedly directed staff to perform personal tasks on government time. It also accuses her of inappropriately combining personal and official travel, of violating the department's alcohol policies, and failing to report gifts. The report cites more than 500 documents, images, and videos, and includes interviews with dozens of current and former department staffers. Kristen Goodwin, Fox News.
4: She resigned in April amid misconduct allegations. 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
3: From the iHeart Texas News Desk.
4: Governor Abbott continues to vent his frustration over data center developers. He says the state sent out two surveys on water use. The first one got less than a 10% response. The second got a less than 30% response.
10: There's a complete lack of transparency about who they are, what they're doing, which raises suspicions.
4: He says when we don't know how much water they're using, the state cannot plan for growth. An August poll done by the Texas Politics Project found only 1 in 3 residents support having a data center in their community. The state's top financial officer is asking lawmakers to double the funding for the private school voucher program to more than $2 billion. As part of the 2028-29 appropriations request, Texas Comptroller Don Huffines asked the legislature to increase the program's base funding by $1 billion. I'm Carrie Lockie.
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13: Just so you know, I'm not Mommy Sleuth Central. I'm not White Oprah. I'm not Core TV. I don't follow this.
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16: This is The Dana Show. My name is Craig Collins, filling in. Thrilled to be with you. A bunch of stuff out there to talk about. I do hate part of what's viral right now on social media, and I know Dana does this a lot, where you get to know that this is happening like live to some places and recorded in other places, because I'm going to reference something where I don't know the end outcome yet, although I'm sure we'll talk about it once it's officially over. But in a shock to no one, is part of the way that some are describing this on social media. The judge in the Lindsey Clancy case has given the Massachusetts Supreme Court an hour to remove a lone judge. I think this happened about half an hour ago or so, that has been blocking a total acquittal. A woman killed her kids. Very simplistically, that's a thing that happened. And then a lot of people want to claim as though something else is at play here that makes that make sense and makes that okay, even though there's no version of that that's even remotely close to okay. And our society needs to punish people who do things this horribly wrong. You need to punish people so that somebody else doesn't do it and then claim the same thing. If postpartum depression insanity is allowed as a basic defense here, then you could have a whole lot more of other people doing horrible things and being like, yeah, but I was crazy the same way that Lindsey Clancy was. But nonetheless, here is the courtroom from, I think, about 40 minutes or so ago when they said they were going to wait an hour to decide whether or not the mistrial is legitimately going to take place. It is currently on hold. Here we go.
17: Trying to find out what it is that you're asking for.
18: What
17: that's
18: I'm asking
17: all.
18: For is time to file a single right. justice appeal for this travesty. That's what I'm asking for.
17: So you're asking for an emergency stay at this point?
18: Yes. Right. And the jurors don't have to come back tomorrow. They can be told that they don't even have to come back if I lose the motion. But if I win the motion, then obviously they would have to come back Tuesday.
17: If you want to go up and petition to the SJC for a stay, I'll give you an hour before we bring the jury back down. I think you could, it's just a request for the stay of the declaration of the mistrial. So I'll hold off for an hour.
16: Yeah, I'll give you an hour. I'm not giving you any more time. An hour alone seems to be ridiculous. I think actually a little bit later. I might be a little bit behind on this because I have another piece of audio that maybe the mistrial has already happened. Here we go.
18: Goes on further, and I quote, Rule 27D also permits the judge to poll the jury when a verdict is returned and before the verdict is recorded. However, a judge is not required to accept a partial verdict before declaring a mistrial. So I'm asking that the court would entertain a poll of the jurors as to whether or not there has been a decision on murder one, murder two, manslaughter, anything like that. And if that's the case, then I certainly would argue that double jeopardy is attached and those judges cannot be prosecuted again.
17: All right. Carmel?
19: I would object to that, Your Honor. We would go into the deliberations. I think we're in a different scenario here than the Reed case, where I believe in that case they did reach a verdict on certain charges and not on others. I think here where we've had a jury who's been deliberating for 6.5 days.
16: Yeah, that's a lot of time.
19: Come back on multiple occasions saying that they're deadlocked, who have been given to me. I don't think anything else is required at this point other than the declaration of a mistrial, unfortunately.
17: Over the defendant's objection, I'm going to declare a mistrial at this point.
16: Yeah, that makes sense. That makes a whole lot of sense. But again, that happened, and then I think a little bit after, because I'm just trying to get my timelines right here, the second statement happens. Yes, one happened at about 11:30 Eastern time, and then the other one happened at about 11:33, where they are giving an hour. So I think we're still in that window right now, where potentially someone could come back and say something else. But the mistrial was declared, and it's just kind of ridiculous. Now, I do agree with producer Steven. I was talking to him before the show that the likelihood of a mistrial is incredibly, incredibly high here if it's not actually officially declared because of some one-hour waiting period kind of thing that's dumb. Because, come on, like, let's be honest. Unless somehow, some way, someone comes back and says what they do. But here's the part that really does matter to me is that, thank God, it's not a total acquittal. If it's a mistrial, then there's going to be a retrial. Some other things are going to happen, and hopefully more sane people wind up on a jury that can tell that killing your kids is bad because there's nothing about it that makes it. I just don't get this story. I don't, honestly. And I hate talking about it, and I'm probably going to move on from it. Part of me, here, I'll tell you this. Darn it, it's the beginning of the show, and I have nowhere to go other than here. Like, I don't know how to move on once I start discussing it, because I don't know how there's a debate. I don't. And you can yell at Dana's social media pages and tell him some stupid fill-in guy is saying dumb stuff if you think the opposite. You can go to my radio pages, at Radio Craig C, or the Craig Collins and Wayne Dolcifino show from KSEV Radio, a Dana affiliate, and check out our stuff there and then tell me I'm a moron. You can do everything you want. But I just don't know how to transition away from this topic with anything other than there's insanity taking place in our society if you think this woman isn't guilty of a horrific crime. Like it's just insanity. We're all crazy. She's not crazy. She committed a horrible crime and deserves to be punished for it. But the rest of us, outside of a few smart people like me and Dana, are the exception to the rule. We're all the nuts people. All right, let's move on. And again, I don't know if I'll talk about that again other than to confirm whether or not the mistrial is official when it happens live on this show. Midterm votes are looking for somebody to blame for high gas prices. Peter Ducey asked exactly that question to the Vice President, J.D. Vance, and I thought the answer was pretty interesting. I do think the gas prices will inevitably go down. I think a portion of that is because of the sweet, sweet amount of oil we got from Venezuela, even if it's not going to be ready for use for a bit, even if it takes a couple years to process that here in the great state of Texas and some other places. So it's going to benefit our economy in some ways, or at least the country in certain ways. But I do think inevitably gas prices go down for a variety of reasons. Among them is the delicious amount of Venezuelan oil that will be a part of this country. But here's how J.D. Vance answered the question. I don't think a delicious Venezuelan oil was said in there back and forth.
20: It's almost Labor Day. Labor Day is traditionally the real kickoff for campaign season. Midterm voters are looking for somebody to blame for high prices on things like gas, energy. Why shouldn't they blame Republicans?
21: Well, I'd say a few things. First of all, if you look at how endemic inflation became during the Biden administration, and this is not to cast blame, because I don't really care who's to blame for it. I care about how to fix it, and that's what we've been working to do. So inflation under the last administration
16: hit, by the way, he does care, and it's Biden's fault.
21: A record high of about 9.5%. And it's funny, during the 2024 campaign, the president and I would say, this is the highest inflation in American history. And people would come back and say, no, it's not the highest inflation in American history. It's just the highest inflation in the last 60 or the last 48 years. It's like, well, that's still very, very bad.
16: It's not good.
21: So what happened with that is that when prices get baked in like that, it takes a little bit of time for us to undo some of the damage. Now, you know, We have done a lot of things in order to build upon the great success of the first Trump administration and deliver wins for working people. No taxes on Social Security, no taxes on tips, no taxes on overtime. We've seen $19 trillion of new investment come into the country.
16: That sounds good.
21: But most of that is building new factories and new facilities. Those factories are being built. So if you're a construction worker, that's great. And obviously, we love our construction workers. However, it takes time to build those factories and employ the rest of the workers, and then, of course, to make the stuff that's going to be made at those factories.
16: Get to the shot at Democrats.
21: My point is that because America's inflation problem wasn't created in a day, it was created by very bad policies of the Biden administration, trillions of dollars of new spending that was going more to fraudsters than it was.
16: No, he's not getting there. He will get there eventually. I've just got sick of listening. Not that it's a bad answer from J.D. Vance. If you're worried about affordability, how is the Democratic tax increase going to help your life be more affordable? That was something he said at the tail end there. And that's the part that's missing from so many people's discussion on any aspect of this topic. If you tell me that prices are higher than you want them to be, and if you point to the conflict in Iran as one of the places for that, one of the biggest catalysts to things being more expensive than any of us want any of those items to be, how do you remotely believe that Democrats will actually lower those prices? Because two things are very true that Vance says there. First, prices were terrible when Biden was in office, and we weren't fighting terrorists, or at least people who fund terrorists. We were doing something else, something that seemed much worse. We were fighting oil and gas companies. That was one of the biggest things he took on. If I'm to pick between who's my enemy and who's not, I have a fairly obvious choice. I hope you do too. But even beyond that, if we get into a situation now where Democrats took significant amount of power in a lot of places, what are the odds that they actually bring prices down? When have you ever seen that happen? At least in recent memory, but really in general. When is that something that any of these policies have worked out well for me and you? Just handing more money to the government. Honestly, even what you're seeing in New York. Mamdani is such an interesting example because there's so many terrible things
0: that are occurring in New York because of the policies that he's enacting and will continue to, I think, happen, that eventually the New Yorkers will be like, maybe this was a mistake. Although I will say I'm happy about one thing. In the world of Mamdani, I am happy that people are pushing him not to go to a 9/11 anniversary because he shouldn't be there, mostly because he's the kind of guy who has said things like America deserved it. I'm paraphrasing, but that essentially is the sentiment he shared, and that is ridiculous. You can't be at stuff like that if you believe those sort of things or ever did, even if he claims he doesn't now. And it's offensive to actually watch somebody pretend as though they care when they've so obviously told you that they don't. So I am glad that more pushing toward that not happening, because it really shouldn't happen. But I think people should keep paying attention to what goes well and what goes poorly about New York and their, you know, citywide grocery stores and all the other havoc that they cause and the amount of rich people that keep fleeing that city and that state, because that is the end result of the policies that people are claiming they need in their own community, they need in their own state or city or wherever, at whatever level, because that's really going to solve our problems. Not working so well in the places where they're trying it. All right, quick break. A lot more. Craig Collins filling in on The Dana Show.
5: Our friends that are over at Byrna. So let me tell you something about Byrna. I always carry. I have zero issue using lethal force to protect myself or my loved ones, and I will go to sleep at night like a kitten with a belly full of warm milk after doing so, because, you know, FAFO. I also understand that sometimes your options are restricted. Your rights are restricted. Maybe it's because of municipal restrictions, or, you know, because we're not communists, we do respect private property. Maybe it's a private property rule. But whatever it is, sometimes you cannot carry in defense of yourself. So what do you do? And this is especially true for college kids that are like 20 years old, and maybe they're living in a dorm and they have to walk to class, or maybe they're off campus housing and they got to get to class and they're coming home at night. Whatever it is, you want to make sure that you're protected. 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
16: 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And I always say this, at Radio Craig C, if you want to see what it's like to do social media without a fancy producer named Steven. That's what I do. On social, although it's getting a little better. Mostly because we launched a morning show in Houston, Texas at KSEV, which I've been promoting heavily on any fill-in work I've been doing. I think it makes the station happy, and KSEV is an affiliate of the Dana Show, so darn it, two birds, one stone. All right, a couple quick things. First, I thought this was kind of funny. A gas station is now one of the best places to get pizza, according to an influencer on social media. Some guy who also claims he's a chef named Andrew Zimmern, that I've never heard of before, said he tried out Casey's Pizza, which is good, but it's good in the world of gas station pizza. I've made this argument here in Texas about Buc-ee's, and I know it's sacrilege to say this in Texas about Buc-ee's because it's a great place. Part of the reason you think it's so great is because it's also a gas station.
0: If it were just a store and not a place where you filled up your tank and also shopped, you'd think that it were you. It was still fun, but maybe not this incredible, ridiculous thing that no one else has or sees. I think the same is true about Casey's and pizza. Like, is it better than the pizza you can get at an actual restaurant? No. Is it better than most pizza out there? My answer is also going to be no. But is it delicious compared to most pizza that you get at other gas stations? The answer is profoundly yes. And Buc-ee's is one of the only places where I can buy a bunch of things that normally you cannot purchase at a gas station. I'm talking mostly about the entire wall of gummy, candy. Like, that to me is amazing. Not a thing that exists a lot of places. But I do believe I'm actually going to compare it to something. And this is the top five, and I'm doing a top one so far. My bad. I'll probably fix that in the next segment. I think it's sort of like improv comedy. The stuff that you go to that you think is great, partially because of the nuance of it. Like, improv is funny, but it's not as funny as a stand-up comedian. And we all laugh real hard because we know it's more challenging. We know they're all making it up in the moment. But if it were an actual comedian doing that and we didn't laugh as hard, it'd be because we thought that guy was lazy. The same is true of the restaurant or whatever it is, the food that you get at the gas station. I think that by and large, it's not as good as we think it is because of our brain. One last thing that I find funny, and maybe we'll talk about more in a bit. Does Dad sneeze louder than everybody else? And if so, why? That's something that people are debating on social media. The answer is yes, and it's because we're tired. Men of a certain age do a lot of things louder than they should. I grunt in the shower, darn it, and I'm proud of my grunting in the shower. It makes it easier to get down and clean my feet. Quick break, a lot more. Craig Collins filling in on The Dana Show.
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1: That's right. This is the Dana Show. My name is Craig Collins, filling in at Radio Craig C. If you want to find me out there in social media, if you want to follow someone fancy and awesome that does great things in social media, at D-Lash, Dana Lash Radio, that's a much better place. Either or. Well, actually, both is probably the right decision, and then we can all be envious of how awesome Dana is together. All right, let's do this. CNN, one of many places admitting that the jobs report is way better. I almost wanted to say a bad word there. But it is way the bleep better than people thought it would be, which is a good sign for our economy. It means the president is asking the Fed to lower interest rates because they should have already been lowered, and I'd like them to be lower. But here's a little bit of this story.
2: Well, Omar, we're seeing that this roller coaster job market, it bounced back and raced back to life in a big way last month. And this should ease some of those concerns about the labor market. So the U.S. economy adding 162,000 jobs last month. That more than doubled the consensus forecast, which was for a gain of just 65,000. In fact, this is the most jobs that the economy has added in a month since March.
1: Uh-oh, things are going well. How dare they go actually in a good direction? How dare anyone be happy with anything that President Trump is doing? If you're mainstream media, you definitely will resist at all causes. But this is good news, of course. And I do like the fact that a lot of this is also baked in to the amount of manufacturing jobs that are coming back to our country. Because of that, people are building factories. These are good things. Again, I'll say it very simplistically. And then I also love something that Scott Bessent is out there saying. The Treasury Secretary, not just highlighting the good work being done and the jobs being created and everything else, but also talking about how we're going to hammer and squeeze Iran even more and do it financially to actually end this conflict, which, of course, if and when it actually ends, which I think it will, and I think it hopefully will be soon rather than later, it will make things even better in the world of our economy. Here we go.
3: Unfortunately, there was a branch of an Egyptian bank in Dubai that had funneled more than $1.8 billion to the regime, and we used a Patriot Act authority that we had not used before, and we are shutting them down.
1: Yes.
3: We did not sanction them because we did not want to go back to the Egyptian parent, but everyone should expect that we know who you are, you know who you are, and we are probably going to announce a bank sanction this week, and we will announce one the week after. We are speaking to our allies here who have all come forward, and we have had a great show of support, whether it's from the EU, the ECB, the UK, the UAE, the Bahrainians. So we have seen great support around the world, and we have zero tolerance.
1: Zero tolerance. We know where all the bodies are. We know where all the stuff is. We know where all the money's going. We can follow it. We can trace it. And we're going to screw with it. We're going to stop it because we need Iran to be begging us. I should play the other part too. Begging us to make the deal that we've wanted to make for a while and they refuse to make, even though things are going terrible. Iran is not a place that you'd want a vacation, right? Anyone that says out there that like they're actually winning or things are going well, I'd love to see the vacation video of someone choosing to go there right now. Here
3: we're
1: go.
3: Going to economically asphyxiate this regime.
1: Right.
3: And as President Trump said, the reason the MOU did not work, they were not ready for a deal. My job is to make sure that they want to have a deal. And they will want to have one.
1: They'll beg us to have one. He sounds sort of like a mobster. In that, I like Scott Bessent when he doesn't give a crap anymore. And there's been a lot of those interviews recently where Bessent is not trying to put on any sort of front, where he says things like, "Really, you think we're at war with Canada? What, in their two Navy ships? Like, we're not fighting them. They don't want to fight us." It's true. It's true of a lot of the things that he says, that we're in a position of power and we need to exert that power correctly in order for us to get the thing we want. And especially with Iran, the blockades, the financial restrictions, all of those things can inevitably work if you have the you-know-what to actually make them work, which I think we do. So, again, I really do hope that this conflict comes to an end soon. I don't know if that would push the midterm elections in a certain direction. If it ends, I'll say this, and I think I've been saying this a little bit on and off on this show or other places that I've been working today or just in general. if the end result of the agreement is one that gives us a lot of the things that we wanted, more so than what people said Obama got before, like if the agreement is better, but then here's the other important part, if we can make sure that Iran actually follows the rules, which we didn't do well last time, but if we get the checks and other things we need to make sure that the agreement isn't one that they wrote on paper and then don't care about at all, if all of that happens, will people admit it was the right decision? If the final episode of this movie or TV show or whatever you

0: places that have no real interest in the day-to-day lives of Texans or what is represented at the state level or the federal level as far as our state goes. They just have interest in trying to topple anything and everything Republican, and that does matter. When Paxton says he's not raising as much money as Tallarico, part of the reason why is be up until recently when people like President Trump or Elon Musk said they're going to help out in Texas and they are going to funnel money this way. Part of the reason why is a lot of Paxton's money was raised here where I live in Houston and in Texas, more the rest of the state than my city, unfortunately. And a whole lot of Tallarico's money, as I said, not getting cut by people that live in the state. Here we go.
1: Remember, maybe there was one back in the 70s. I don't even remember. But this is pretty exciting to have the President of the United States coming to Texas for the midterms to start promoting the Republican ticket, not just in Texas, but really all over the country. And there's nobody better to do it than the leader of our party, Donald J. Trump, who's been a great president.
2: So your race, interestingly, is one of the most expensive we've ever seen, definitely in this cycle. Tallarico has raked in $72 million. You have $17 million. So why is he raising so much more than you, and how could that impact the race?
1: Well, a couple reasons. One, I had a runoff that lasted 3 months out of the total 8 month period. So
2: yeah.
1: I, as of like June 1st, I had $0. He had already raised over $30 million. Again, we also have a lot of money coming in from California. California is trying to elect their third senator, and it's James Tallarico. I would bet at least a third or more of his money, maybe half, has come in from the state of California. And so that's another reason that we see James.
0: Yeah, it's a lot of money, and it's a lot of places that are not Texas, as I said, and that's a bad thing because, darn it, these people don't give a crap about what Texans actually believe. And I do feel that what has to happen in the midterms in order for Democrats to not have this version of a playbook in other places is states like Texas have to remind Democrats that they're not going to win here. They're not going to win with insane far left guys who say that, you know, white supremacy is a thing in our society. Like, those people can't get elected in states like Texas, or at least they shouldn't. And if they do, I think Pandora's box swings open even more, and people all over the country are dealing with this version of a fight in their backyard. Because there are, I'm sure there are places, I know this, you know this, I'm not pretending it's not true, where a bunch of outside money has always been funneled in because those races were always thought to be close. But all of a sudden you start pouring cash and tremendous amounts of it into places like a Senate seat in Texas, which a Democrat hasn't won in 20 plus years. And you say to yourself, how much more likely is this to also happen where I am? And I think Texas needs to send the message that this is a bad decision. This is a waste of that money. And hopefully we do. One last thing that I want to play. This is J.D. Vance's elevator pitch he gave about the midterms during a question and answer thing that happened yesterday at the White House. Here's a little bit of that.
3: I came out here for the briefing. And then, look, my elevator pitch is actually, it's very simple. Do you want to live in a country that has safety and security and prosperity?
0: Yes.
3: If the answer is yes, and I think most Americans do, then vote for congressional Republicans over congressional Democrats. On every single issue, the Democrats have taken the side of fraudsters, of criminals, and of far-left interest groups over the side of the American people. Let me choose.
0: And also just like, you know, communists and socialists and Marxists.
3: Just a few issues, okay? So on fraud. We are trying to take money out of the hands of fraudsters so that people who rely on Medicaid or people rely on food stamp benefits, they're able to get what they need because we've ensured that Americans' people's tax dollars actually go where it's supposed to go rather than fraudsters. Democrats have fought for the fraudsters and Republicans have fought for the people who deserve these benefits and the American taxpayers who are paying those benefits.
0: Yeah, and it's not even that. Actually, what's really interesting about some of the Democratic fighting, like trying to prevent people like Nick Shirley from doing stories like the one he did in Minnesota and places like California, part of the thing there is they don't even want you to know about it. Like, and this has always been the game plan, too. Again, none of these things are new. I'm telling you something that probably a vast majority of you already know. The best way to control you is to just not tell you the most relevant information. It's not that they, although they do out and out lie, it's not that they out and out lie all the time, though. They only have to lie to you when you make them. Because if you're willing to be blissfully unaware and a useful idiot, they'll happily accept that deal and just tell you the stuff they want to tell you and leave out all the things that you don't need to know, like the IAEA being very

0: upset and saying that Iran was non-compliant long before any sort of military strike from Israel or the United States. All right, we'll take a break. A lot coming up. This is Craig Collins filling in on The Dana Show.
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0: This is the Dana Show. My name is Craig Collins, filling in. Thrilled to be with you. A bunch of stuff out there to talk about. I did just punch my microphone for anyone who heard it. That was my bad. My phone actually did it, not me. Let me do this. I love this. Somebody did a mashup of Hall & Oates and the DuckTales theme song. And I will say going in that I feel like this is very millennial or very young person, because I don't think the DuckTales was on a lot of people's radar. If you're, say, a lot older than I am, I'm 40. I'm right at the cutoff there. So I apologize for anybody that doesn't care about this in the world of talk radio, but I find it hilarious. And it really shouldn't go together as well as it does. There's some sort of admission there. Mostly it's just Hall & Oates, "You Make My Dreams Come True." But you'll notice some of the backing track has changed. This should not work, and it does. It's amazing.

0: Yeah, that's ridiculous. I love the people that do this. It's one of my favorite parts of the internet, actually, still, because the internet has a lot of terrible things on it, by and large, but a couple good things include the people who do the mashup songs. And You Make My Dreams Come True, along with DuckTales, and it fitting as well as it does, is the kind of thing that I shouldn't know, but I know now. And I feel better for knowing it. You're better for having heard it, whatever that means. Also this, I like this. It's a viral rant from a Walmart employee who was very upset that a customer came in and demanded a Halloween decoration this early on. It's September. It's the beginning of September. It's not even Labor Day yet, darn it. You shouldn't ask for these things now. Too many companies put up too much stuff too soon. That's the take of the Walmart employee, and that's the take of a lot of us. Here we go.
1: This guy that came up to me with his son, and he said that he was just looking for a Flash costume for him for Halloween, and I told him that they're going to have him at the front in the seasonal section where the rest of the Halloween stuff at. He looked at me and was like, we just checked from over there, and all we was able to find was Spider-Man and Batman costumes. Can you double-check it? And I was like, all right, cool. So I went on my phone to check and see if they had any Flash costumes for him. After I got done looking it up, it said NA, not available on my phone, and I showed him, like, oh, maybe they haven't stocked them up yet. Maybe for right now, all they got is the Batman and Spider-Man costumes until they bring these out. Then he wanted to say, but what if they don't have it later on? That's why I'm trying to get it right now. That's why I'm asking you. Is there a way you can bring it out faster before anybody else buy it? I'm like, sir, how can I bring out the Flash costume when I literally just told you a bunch of times that we don't have the costume anywhere in the store?
0: We don't have it. It's not for sale. How darn it for you to say. How dare you to ask for this sort of thing. But I love the amount of people who get mad, and I'm among them, so I'm not going to say I'm not among this group. When the decorations, when all of the things come out too soon, there's a caveat to the rule. I, by and large, do not accept that Halloween decorations are on sale now, and you can find them at Lowe's and other places. But I've been throwing out this caveat, and some people seem to agree, some disagree. If you need 2 months to convince your wife that the 20-foot-tall, skeleton is a wise purchase for $300 or $400, then I appreciate the fact that the place is giving you 2 months to make that argument, because you're going to need more than a couple weeks. That's the only scenario where it benefits anybody, is when you say, I'm going to need some time to eventually tell my wife this is worth the buy, so she doesn't have to find it sitting outside of the front door if I buy it online or somewhere else. Other than that, it's a no-go. Don't put anything else except the most ridiculous decorations, and give the guys that really, really want them a full month and a half to 2 months to make the argument. They're still going to lose and probably still going to make somebody mad if they decide to go about it anyway. All right, quick break, a lot more. Craig Collins filling in on The Dan Show.

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3: Deadlocked. I'm Deborah Valentine, Fox News. Massachusetts Judge William Sullivan declaring a mistrial in the triple murder trial of Lindsey Clancy. Fox's Brian Yenis with the latest from Plymouth.
4: District Attorney Tim Cruz said this trial was not about the mental health care system. It was about Clancy's three children, Cora, Dawson, and Callan. The state Supreme Court denied a defense emergency appeal to stop the mistrial. Clancy's attorney Kevin Reddington argued the judge should have replaced a lone holdout juror who had doubt but refused to follow the law on reasonable doubt. Reddington says the jury was split 11-1 for acquittal and later blasted that holdout male juror outside court. The DA has not said if they will retry this case, but in the meantime, Lindsey Clancy remains at the psychiatric hospital until that decision is ultimately made.
3: Clancy remains at the Tewksbury Hospital, a state-run medical and psychiatric facility, awaiting a status hearing in the case that is scheduled for September 29th. A one-time gay Christian podcaster from Los Angeles is charged with making repeated social media threats against President Trump.
5: Federal investigators say this anti-Trump activist hailed the White House Correspondents' Dinner shooter as a hero and used his social media platforms to make repeated calls for President Trump to be killed. A federal indictment reads that in March, Benjamin Azariah Southworth posted a video on Instagram and said, "Kill Donald Trump, kill that mother-blanking pedophile in the White House, kill that traitor of the United States Constitution." The federal complaint reads the suspect has a personal website that also sells Kill Trump stickers. He also allegedly posted a video of himself transporting into the Oval Office and raising a knife to the president. Southworth is federally charged with threats against the president, cyberstalking, and harassing communications.
3: Fox's Matt Finn reporting. 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
9: From the iHeart Texas News Desk.
10: Governor Abbott continues to vent his frustration over data center developers. He says the state sent out two surveys on water use. The first one got less than a 10% response. The second got a less than 30% response.
11: There's a complete lack of transparency about who they are, what they're doing, which raises suspicions.
10: He says when we don't know how much water they're using, the state cannot plan for growth. An August poll done by the Texas Politics Project found only 1 in 3 residents support having a data center in their community. The state's top financial officers asking lawmakers to double the funding for the private school voucher program to more than $2 billion. As part of the 2028-29 appropriations request, Texas Comptroller Don Huffines asked the legislature to increase the program's base funding by $1 billion. I'm Carrie Lockie.
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14: Just so you know, I'm not Mommy Sleuth Central. 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
16: This is The Dana Show. My name is Craig Collins, filling in. Thrilled to be with you. A bunch of stuff to talk about. I did see there's a debate as to whether or not the United States is in control of the Strait of Hormuz, or if Iran is still in control of the Strait of Hormuz. And that's a weird thing to be debating. I'm just going to put that out there. At DLash, at Dana Lash Radio on X, if I didn't say it, I forgot. But the reason I think it's such a weird debate is Iran wants it completely closed, and the Strait of Hormuz is not completely closed. So if I were to tell you which side I think has more power right now in that situation, it's pretty easy for me to pick which side it is, which side seems to be more exerting themselves and likely to keep doing it. And darn it, I just want the Strait of Hormuz now. I would like the U.S. to control it long term because I kind of think it's necessary. We can't allow Iran to have these weird bottlenecks that they can exert on the entire world in order to keep funding terrorism. Darn it. It feels like two things can both be solved at the same time there if the U.S. takes over the Strait. In other news, I thought this was interesting. NEC director Kevin Hassett was bragging about the jobs report, how successful it was, how well things seem to have worked over the last couple years, whether it's tariffs, whatever it might be, flushing manufacturing jobs back into this country People are building, factories. Like, good things are happening. Here's a little bit of Hassett talking about it.
17: But this number was way, way better than I expected. And it wasn't just me. We went back and looked, and 77 people posted their forecast at Bloomberg, and this blew past everybody. So this, yes. this number was above anybody's forecast, and by a lot. It was 4 standard deviations above the mean. And so it's a really blockbuster number. And then when you're trying to say, well, why did it happen? If you dig down, then what you can see is that there's a lot of policy success underneath it all. And so capital spending is through the roof. It's getting set to about double since President Trump took office relative to GDP. And you're seeing the construction of factories through the roof. So employment, one of the most interesting things to me in the data is that since President Trump took office, employment for people who are building factories has gone up by 90,000. So think about how many future jobs that's going to create.
16: That sounds good. That sounds real great to me. I said it before and I'll say it again. AI has made a ridiculous amount of things easier than they should be. There are too many things now that have been simplified by artificial intelligence. I say this as a guy who was capable of creating 2 apps and a website for the radio station I currently work at. I did have some knowledge. It wasn't that I had none, but would I have been able to do it and as quickly as I did it without the help of some AI? The answer would be no. And there's a lot of things like that happening in our society and throughout the world. And I want as many opportunities for jobs, even if automation still might wind up taking some of those. I want as many opportunities here in this country. Because we will future-proof ourselves from the ridiculousness of ChatGPT running everything. Another story that deserves to be talked about, and yet every time I talk about this story, I get a little crazy or just a little annoyed because it's ridiculous. The Lindsey Clancy trial has been one of the most annoying things, or there's probably a stronger word for it that I can't use on the radio, that I've seen in my lifetime. The amount of people who want to defend a woman who killed her kids, it mystifies me. And the idea that there might be a holdout juror who's refusing to allow her, Lindsey Clancy, to be acquitted, which then means that we get a mistrial, which we did get, which that mistrial then allows a new court case to start again. But it's terrifying that it took a holdout juror to say that murdering your kids is not okay for us to get a mistrial, not an acquittal. That's kind of terrifying to me. But I also think that some of the ridiculous avenues to which people envision themselves as a victim and then are willing to defend anyone if they think that other person might somehow be a victim too, is part of what's at play here. Here is a panelist on CNN trying to say that race is a factor and that if she were a black woman, she definitely would have been found guilty because we're not talking about the substance of the case itself anymore. I'm going to play the audio in a second. All we're talking about is the other thing that makes you feel like you'd be a victim, at least on the left, who might someday haul off and kill your kids, but yet you'd be innocent of an actual crime. It's crazy. This is insane. We need to get back to the world of sanity. That should be the campaign message of Republicans. We're the most sane people you can vote for. We might not be, people who are going to do everything right or do everything fair. We might even be corrupt, some of us. But darn it, we're much more sane than the other side. And I can at least tolerate that. Here we go.
18: So I think it's a good opportunity to see our justice system at work, flaws and all. But I think we can't ignore the nuance of, race, not just gender, but race. We can't ignore the nuance of, just the optics of why does this trial draw so much attention when they're
16: she killed her kids. That's why people are paying attention to this.
18: Other
16: sorry,
18: things
16: continue.
18: We could be focusing on, and I just, that is not to fault anyone for focusing on this. But at the end of the day, when you talk about who gets to raise $1 million when they're accused of killing 3 children, we just can't ignore some of those optics and dynamics. And
16: It's long been a narrative of I think the left or media that like white women get way too much coverage, that people care about them too much, that they talk about them too much. I think an obvious version of this discussion that I've heard a lot is if an attractive white woman goes missing, that story is national news. But if a lot of other people go missing, it's not. And the problem is race. The problem is something else. And the argument I've always made in response to that, because there actually are some studies, I will admit this on the radio, there are some studies that show that occasionally some stories that feature attractive women more so than I think women of just a certain race do wind up being more covered in our society than, say, a dude who goes missing. Like, that is by and large, there is some truth to that statement. But my reaction has always been, well, that's good that we care about anybody. Like, why would you want some people to also not be cared about compared to everyone else? As a guy who, if I go missing, people probably won't care. None of the data seems to say that they're going to go looking hard for me. Some, you know, white 40-something-year-old guy. I think I'm the bad guy in most of society now to how people talk about certain individuals in our country. Regardless, I'm a conservative, too, so they'd probably celebrate me going away or disappearing. But nonetheless, like, I still don't care that some people might fixate more on certain individuals for whatever the reason might be, because we want to save people and find people. And in the world of this story, getting back to Lindsey Clancy herself, the biggest reason I've paid attention at all, and it's made me so mad every time I have, that part of me, for my own mental health, has wanted to avoid this story as much as humanly possible, is that she killed her kids. How can we in a society ever get to a point where we are this victim mentality to such a degree, to such a ridiculous, exaggerated version of what the truth is, that you can see yourself in a child murderer? Because that's really all this is. There are a lot of college students who protested what was going on in the Middle East because they saw themselves in someone that they were trying to defend. It wasn't because they actually fully understood the person they were yelling and screaming deserved whatever it is they thought they deserved, free Palestine from the river to the sea, whatever the thing was that people were screaming. They didn't actually pay attention to the fact that people in those places celebrated American deaths on 9/11. Like, that stuff didn't matter. Who cares? Everyone ignores those facts on that side of the aisle. All they're looking for is the latest version of, this is how I am involved in this. This is how I see myself and what I need to do to protect myself from any of the people who are coming after me and trying to turn me into a victim too. And it's disgusting. I'll tell you, I have a lot of experiences in my own professional life now where certain things happen and you walk out of the room and you say to yourself, that person I just interacted with was determined to be a victim. They were determined to do it. They had to find a way. It didn't matter how. It didn't matter, you know, how much truth was involved. This person was determined to say, I'm the victim. And then even more so than that, which I think is scary about our society and stories like the Lindsey Clancy case, is that because they've decided that they're a victim, they've also decided what is and isn't okay for, say, a business, for society, whatever it might be. They're like, this can no longer be allowed because I was a victim in whatever this situation might be. And it's freaking ridiculous. I don't know a better way to say it. Like, man up is my response to so many people, and do whatever the work needs to be done in your own life, in your profession, whatever it might be, to succeed. And not try to find a way to be a victim and to talk about some sort of victim mentality that gets you into the place where you think what you're actually winning or what you're actually gaining is support through being a person that you convince others was beat up. Like, that's the truth of what it is. In the case, again, of Lindsey Clancy, and I can't get over it. It makes me so mad. I don't know why. Oh, yeah, I do know why. She killed her children and people are defending her for it. But nonetheless, the thing that I just can't seem to wrap my brain around is the idea that someone walking around there on the street actually thinks they're doing a good job by defending this woman. Like, they actually think that they're somehow helping society go further in the right direction instead of the wrong direction, where, say, 10 more people commit this crime and all say the exact same thing. It worked in that high-profile case. Let me go ahead and try it in my case. It's just, it's ridiculous. So one more time, I guess the message of this segment, if ever there was a message for a segment while I fill in on the Dana Show, is man the freak up and do whatever you're told to do. Do whatever it is professionally, personally, to succeed, and don't necessarily just find a way to skirt and circumvent all that by claiming victim, victim, victim every second of every day, all the time. It's breaking our society. It's not just breaking you and your own individual life. It's breaking our society. Because actually, I'll say one last thing about this. The only way to fight back in those scenarios where someone is doing that to you is to find a way for you to also be a victim. That's what social media has taught a lot of people, that they're not going to agree with me if I go out there and tell the simple truth, the factual information, the stuff that should demonstrate that I had no interest in hurting anybody, but I just want to talk about a topic honestly, like, you know, dudes playing women's sports kind of thing. Instead of that, you have to find a way that you're also a victim. And then you're also going to get sympathy, and then people are going to lay off you. So you can only fight fire with fire, and that also is destroying our society. All right, quick break. A lot coming up. A hot take, maybe, as far as that segment goes. Craig Collins filling in on The Dana Show.
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16: 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A Missouri candidate has been charged with trying to plant cocaine on a political rival, and I find this hilarious. Not a good move. Thomas Ross is the guy's name. He's 37 years old. He's charged with conspiracy to distribute a controlled substance. He's accused of asking a campaign manager to plant just a little bit, just a small amount of cocaine and a prescription amphetamine pill on his opponent in the weeks leading up to the August 4th primary, according to court documents. This is hilarious. The reason that it's hilarious is a lot of people would have easily believed that another politician was doing a bunch of things like cocaine and amphetamines. And I like that you wanted it planted on the person. Because, like, you know, you found cocaine in the White House, and we claimed we didn't know that it was Hunter Biden's, but everybody was pretty sure that the exception or the unique part of what changed in the world when we weren't finding cocaine in the White House to when we were is that Hunter Biden was in the White House. But nonetheless, like, this is the way you got to manufacture this thing. You got to put the cocaine on a person, and it failed. It didn't work out. Which, of course, it didn't, and I'm glad somebody didn't sabotage somebody else with illicit means, but I do find that amusing. Historic first, older adults now outnumber the youngest children worldwide. I'm sure people are going to have certain COVID starter comments to this, or COVID-specific ideas about this, like shots that kids didn't need being shots that kids got, which is horrible. I'll also say that a lot of people just aren't making babies. So there's another component to this, too. But older adults now finally outnumber the youngest children, which is probably not good for us. So we have to find a way to make things better. I think Trump paying everybody $1,000 to make a baby is hilarious. And a thing that is also kind of happening. The Trump accounts that get some money put in it that grows to be more money over time. This is a reason that we all have to start making more kids. Also, this seems like a decent topic to compare to what's happening with Lindsay Clancy and how horrible it is that people are defending a woman that killed her children. A mom in Virginia got 6 months suspended jail sentence for letting her 5-year-old walk to a pond. This is a real story. I was, growing up at a time, and it's just 20 years ago, and even though I'm an elder millennial, I remember it, where you were allowed to do a lot as a kid as long as you were home in time for dinner. My favorite thing I used to do, and my mom was never punished or arrested for it, thank God, was ride my bike to the liquor store because the liquor store had awesome candy. My friends and I in the neighborhood would all get on our bikes. We would ride to a place that was mostly full of alcohol. We'd buy candy and things and leave. And that was a successful day as a child when I was growing up. Of course, now I think that you'd get thrown in the hoosegow forever for that. Although, again, none of it makes sense in the world we live in, because somehow Clancy almost was acquitted. Thankfully, it was a mistrial because a juror held out and said that it's not okay to murder your children when most of the other jurors, for some reason, thought it was. Now, but this is just a ridiculous comparison. And then finally, one last story. A contestant of Survivor Greece is suing the production because he lost a leg during the filming of Survivor Greece. Horrible story. $100 million is what the lawsuit is for. The guy was hit by a boat propeller while he was in the water fishing for stuff. It does demonstrate that the term survivor and TV show don't actually mean the thing they'd mean in the real world. But I hope the guy gets paid the money he's wanting, because losing a leg is horrible. Quick break, a lot more. Craig Collins filling in on The Dana Show.
3: 25-0-6-2-4. 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
1: 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My name is Craig Collins, filling in D-Lash, Dana Lash Radio on X. A great way is to stay connected to her at Radio Craig C. If you want to find an occasional post about the New York Yankees on social media for me, but mostly just follow Dana. She's awesome. The midterm elections are approaching, as so many of us know, and Democrats are lobbing any and all kind of shots they can at politicians. One of the weirder ones is Hakeem Jeffries saying that Pete Hegseth will be held accountable for the, quote, lawless strikes on drug boats. I don't know why some Democrats really want to defend drug smugglers. Like, I don't get that as much as I should. I know some portion of it might kind of make sense, but I'm guessing that a vast majority of it to a whole lot of us does not, in fact, make sense, because it's insane. It's the kind of thing that is ridiculous. But the only way in which I can find any level of all right, I kind of see this happening, or I see the playbook here, is the idea that you want to just refuse any wins at all. Because the actual data demonstrates that the destroying of drug boats was really, really good for us. And I'll give you that exact data. Drug deaths within our country have plummeted. Fentanyl is down 54% as the amount of that drug killing people in the last 12 months. Meth, 33%. Cocaine, 37%. Heroin, 89% decrease in the amount of people that are dying because of use of that narcotic. Man, I wonder what could have caused that. I wonder what it was that somebody or some people did that may have caused this thing to happen the way that it's happening. It's so confusing. It's so difficult to understand. There's more stories like that. There's more versions of, hey, we stopped letting so many people illegally stay in our country, and then all of a sudden some violent crimes went down. That's shocking. I wonder how those things are tied together, especially when you go after people that have horrible records when it comes to the bad things they've done in their lives, and then they're deciding they're going to try to live here for free, and we're trying to tell them that's not going to be okay. We're not going to go along with that. Somehow one cannot, of course, create the other if you're on the left. How dare you say that? I'm probably a racist, sexist, and other things for having said any of this out loud. Actually, I'm a racist. Now let's go ahead and be a sexist. Let's get into the next one. The commissioner of the WNBA is going to retire at the end of this year. She has done an atrocious job, in my opinion, and I wouldn't normally know how good of a job the commissioner of the WNBA is doing. I'm not trying to take an unfair shot at women's sports. It's just not something I normally would pay attention to, at least for me personally. But I do know that this person, Kathy Engelbert, has been awful at this job because she's refusing to protect her golden goose. Caitlin Clark has brought a tremendous amount of attention, oh, and money to the WNBA. The salaries that have increased because of the television deals that have happened, because of the interest, because of Caitlin Clark in the WNBA, cannot be changed. You can't pretend it didn't exist and the catalyst wasn't an individual who a lot of people want to watch on television compared to how many people wanted to watch this sport before, and how that has trickled in to more parts of the sport. It is still not something that I think gets anywhere near the type of attention that the NBA or other sports get, but it's certainly a lot more eyeballs than they used to have, which has caused some people to actually have salaries in the millions of dollars just to play the game. If you remember when Caitlin Clark got drafted, which I do remember this, they were joking or complaining or something, depending on who you were on social media, about how much more money she was making in endorsements than the amount of money she'd make for a salary to play a professional sport, you know, as a woman. The WNBA did not pay a whole lot of money at that time. They pay a lot more now. It's not the same as the NBA, but it's a lot better than it used to be, and that is her fault. I don't know why the commissioner of the WNBA can't just grasp that, can't just say, all right, you know what? If players are beating the crap out of Caitlin Clark on a daily basis, I'm going to say something to discourage it, because I'd like Caitlin Clark to remain in our league and healthy and not beaten to a pulp. That's a thing I would want. Or any of the other conversations that have happened. My favorite in trying to adjudicate to a certain extent the positions the WNBA is taking on topics is they don't seem to understand what the W means in front of the rest of that name. because they want to let dudes play this sport. Although not the dudes that want to play it that, you know, are saying that they just want to play to prove how bad of an idea it is. People like Enes Kanter, who's a former NBA guy that would crush in the WNBA and is instead getting kicked out of games that he's going to and getting in arguments with some of the players. Because the WNBA would like people like the dude in Russia, I think it's Russia, maybe it's France, who is playing in like a second-tier women's league in that country and just obliterating people, just looks absolutely like the Shaquille O'Neal of the sport there, because it's a guy. It's not a girl. You even see in the forearms that this person definitely was born a dude and still is a dude, and you can't really change that. And so I just think it's ridiculous that WNBA is like, nah, this person can probably play. We can probably let this person in. Although I will say this before, I've said it, you know, I will say this again, excuse me, I've said it before. I think it would be amazing if we got the first alley-oop dunk in WNBA history, which has not happened. As far as I understand, no one's ever done that. It'll take two guys to actually complete that, or at least one dude, if somebody's going to throw the pass up there and he's just going to slam it home. It'd be nice to see it happen. Even though it's not really good for women's sports or protecting women in sports or any of that other stuff, I would be amused by the dunk itself. I'm still saying.

0: information of the terrible biases you have. And you say, see, I knew it. We shouldn't be fighting Iran because the ship has rust on it. It's just, it's ridiculous. But these are the kind of things that people look for now in our society. Well, I don't even know if I should say now. There's a lot of times, I'll tell you this, on this show or any radio I do, where I act like the thing is happening is relatively new. And I need to stop doing that because I know it's not new. And you know it's not new. It feels like it's just changed. It feels like it's the same thing in a different way. The way the kids say it is, you know, same person, different font. Because it's true. There's so many versions of something that we've seen before in some other way in our society that are playing out so ridiculously now. And even though I don't want to talk about it, I do willingly keep bringing up the Lindsey Clancy case, mostly because I'm dumbfounded that it took a juror alone as a holdout to the case to get a mistrial and not an acquittal. And what should have happened is, of course, a verdict of guilty. The woman killed her own kids, and somehow, some way, most people out there are talking about how they think, I don't know about most, very loud people, I should say that, because I think the silent majority agrees with me and hopefully agrees with you on this topic, that it's ridiculous for this to have been as difficult as it was to find someone guilty of killing their children. And yet that's really what happened. And instead of getting a guilty verdict, and thank God we didn't get an acquittal, we simply get a mistrial, along with a caveat that the judge in this case did seem to allow the defense to try to get a juror removed any way they could. So like a 1 hour delay to try to get a state Supreme Court involved. Thank God none of it worked. Thank God we're at the point where at least we're getting mistrial instead of, as I said, something worse. And then hopefully we go back to the drawing board and find sane people. But I can't tell you that I believe that that'll happen, based mostly on the social media reaction to this story. And so just one more time, I can't fathom how we can go anywhere better, worse than this place that we're in right now when stories like this capture people's attention and have so many at least loudly trying to say that what's happening is wrong. Now, again, I really, really hope that the majority of people prove themselves to be who I think they are and that more comes out here that hopefully gets us into a better place. But, again, I'm not holding my breath. One last thing that I want to play. I thought this was interesting. Chicago has kicked off its 2026. Let me do this first, then you can do it. The 2026 Socialism Conference. Hassan Piker is a headlining speaker there. A DSA sponsoring. Agenda includes Marxism, abolition, decolonization, transgender healthcare. This is insane. Anybody that tells you the only people you need to pay attention to are the politicians that are espousing the DSA nonsense don't understand the amount of influence the people behind the DSA who are getting a bunch of young, stupid people in Chicago to show up to a conference like this are actually wielding on those individuals and actually convincing those individuals to vote for these crazy people that espouse this nonsense because they're getting the promise of, hey, you're going to get everything you want for free and everybody who has more than you, they're going to have it taken away from them. Like, every part of this is ridiculous. Here's a little bit of how Fox talked about the story.
1: And they agreed to split the bill Dutch.
2: Chicago's hosting the 2026 Socialism Conference. It kicks off today. And they're all gathering there. Hassan Piker is going to be headlining two events.
3: Crazy.
2: DSA is one of the sponsors.
1: You
2: they're
1: mean
2: going
1: the
2: to talk about.
1: From California?
2: Right. They're going to talk about Marxism, your favorite topic, Brian. Abolition, labor movements, decolonization, transgender health care, Lawrence?
1: So
0: this is crazy. It's horrible. You listen to the people react to this on Fox and Friends and how insane it is. I think AOC might actually be showing up at this thing, too, at some point. But socialism is the new brand of Democrats, and it will absolutely destroy our society if and when any of these people get into power and do the things they want to do, like Mamdani has been doing in New York. And the whole game plan for the DSA-sponsored type of event like this is to brainwash the young into thinking that government is the solution to your problems, and they never, never are. All right, quick break, a lot more. Craig Collins filling in on The Dana Show.
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0: It's his life mission to make bad decisions. It's time for Florida Man.
1: That's right. It's time for Florida Man on the Dana Show, D. Lash, Dana Lash Radio on X. Great ways to stay connected to her and all the cool stuff she's doing. We have three of them this week, plus a story that might help someone in their defense, which I do think is pretty interesting. First, the first Florida guy said that he was having a real bad week. And so in response, I'm sorry, to his real bad week, I'm having a bit of a bad throat problem myself. Just a second. Let me go ahead and try to do a thing to make that a little bit better for me. I take a sip of water. All right, anyway, a Florida man who said he was having a tough time decided to saw down three flock cameras. I find this to be hilarious because most of us won't actually be upset with the crime itself. The flock cameras need to go, and the Florida Department of Transportation has actually acknowledged that a bunch of flock cameras have problems. Excuse me, I can't seem to catch my breath here real quick. I'm having a bit of an attack where I think I need something else to drink in a second. But anyway, the Florida Department of Transportation had said all the different flock cameras have got to go. One guy took this into his own hands. He decided to saw down three of them, and his defense was, I'm just not really having the best of weeks, which doesn't work. Apparently, the people in charge, the police, they still hold you accountable for the crime you committed. And to use a saw, too, man, out of all the things you choose to do to try to get rid of these cameras, I feel like this was a harder version of that same story. You could have gone an easier road, pal. You didn't seem to want to go that road. Other Florida man stories that I like, a Florida man was spotted causing thousands of dollars of damage. This was in Cocoa Beach in Florida. The reason that I thought this was hilarious is that it also is mentioned in the story that the guy ripped a lot of political signs out of the ground. That's not what he did with that was thousands of dollars of damage, excuse me. That was like shoving down a statue that broke. That thing actually did cost money. But I love that the politicians need to have it mentioned. And I don't even know whose signs they were. Like, I don't know if it was a politician I would vote for if I lived in Florida or someone I wouldn't. But I love that the politicians are like, mention my signs too, man. The guy shoved down and destroyed a statue, caused a whole bunch of damage, and also had a political statement he was trying to make. I'm assuming he was just hammered. He may or may not agree with the things he was even doing in the world of politics because of the level of drunkenness that appears to be in this video that has gone viral. They are looking for someone to help identify the man because as of right now, I think they're still not sure who committed this crime. Somebody knows. Somebody looked at that guy and was like, I know exactly who that is. That's my buddy, and he does this all the time. One final Florida man story. I thought this was interesting. A guy was arrested in Hillsborough County in Florida because he drove an ambulance off the road. What's horrible about this story is they say there was a dude at a house when paramedics arrived, and they had to offer assistance to a woman there. But the guy in the house was getting very, very mad as paramedics were caring for a woman. They inevitably decided to take that woman in their ambulance to a hospital, and that's when the dude, 35-year-old Johnny Armin, got even more aggressive and angry, hopped in his own car, chased the ambulance down, and forced it to crash. This dude is a piece of crap. This dude is every piece of crap that we should hate. But luckily, he was arrested and no one was hurt. Quick break, a lot more. Craig Collins filling in on The Dana Show.
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5: Reaches an impasse. I'm Roxanne Evans, Fox News. The judge in the Massachusetts trial declared a mistrial today after the jury failed again to reach a verdict in Lindsay Clancy's court case for strangling her three young children to death, something she admitted. Fox's Brian Yenis outside the courthouse in Plymouth.
6: After 40 hours of deliberations over 6.5 days, this jury delivered a final note saying that with a heavy heart, they could not reach a unanimous decision as to whether Lindsay Clancy was criminally responsible for killing her three children. Clancy's attorney, Kevin Reddington, filed an emergency appeal to the state's Supreme Judicial Court to try to stop today's mistrial declaration. It was denied. Reddington claimed the judge should have investigated and replaced a lone male juror who Reddington says was identified in a jury note as someone who had doubt but refused to follow the law on reasonable doubt. Reddington said the jury was split 11-1 in favor of acquitting Clancy.
5: Prosecutors must decide whether to try Clancy again. Meantime, she does remain at a psychiatric hospital. A watchdog report alleges President Trump's former labor secretary drank on the job, misused funds, and oversaw a toxic work environment.
7: A report from the Labor Department's Office of Inspector General alleges former labor secretary Lori Chavez Dreamer engaged in an inappropriate relationship with a member of her security detail and repeatedly directed staff to perform personal tasks on government time. It also accuses her of inappropriately combining personal and official travel, of violating the department's alcohol policies, and failing to report gifts. The report cites more than 500 documents, images, and videos, and includes interviews with dozens of current and former department staffers. Kristen Goodwin, Fox News.
5: Chavez Dreamer resigned in April. 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
10: Governor Abbott continues to vent his frustration over data center developers. He says the state sent out two surveys on water use. The first one got less than a 10% response. The second got a less than 30% response.
11: There's a complete lack of transparency about who they are, what they're doing, which raises suspicions.
10: He says when we don't know how much water they're using, the state cannot plan for growth. An August poll done by the Texas Politics Project found only 1 in 3 residents support having a data center in their community. The state's top financial officer is asking lawmakers to double the funding for the private school voucher program to more than $2 billion. As part of the 2028-29 appropriations request, Texas Comptroller Don Huffines asked the legislature to increase the program's base funding by $1 billion. I'm Carrie Locked.
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16: Just so you know, I'm not Mommy Sleuth Central. 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
1: This is The Dana Show. My name is Craig Collins, filling in. Thrilled to be with you at D-Lash, Dana Lash Radio on X. A great way to stay connected to her and all the fancy stuff her and producer Steven are doing and everybody else is doing on our team to make that such an awesome place to go. At Radio Craig C, if you want to see what it's like to not have an awesome producer named Steven. All right, let's do this. A Massachusetts Supreme Court did grant a emergency hearing in the Lindsey Clancy case, which is crazy. If you don't know anything that's going on, and part of this is breaking in real time as we are creating this show, so some of you may be hearing this with more updated information. But as of right now, as I create this show on for Dana, as we're doing this live in some of our markets, and you should be a live affiliate if you're not because of stuff like this. But anyway, the defense attorney who believes that one juror is a holdout to getting an acquittal in a case in which a woman killed her own children, which is crazy that they were close to an acquittal and not finding someone guilty of something. But anyway, there was a juror who was a holdout. I think part of the attack on the juror by the defense is that it's a guy and that he, you know, is hateful to people who have mental illness, which is crazy. Like, there's so many pieces to this that are absolutely irresponsible. But nonetheless, the defense attorney asked for a emergency hearing by the Supreme Court to decide whether or not to remove the juror who is a holdout to a decision in this case, and not actually a mistrial. It had already been declared a mistrial by the judge before this crazy Hail Mary version of an attempt by the defense attorney actually seems to have worked. I do have CNN and a lot of other people's coverage of the story itself. Let's go ahead and play that.
18: We have breaking news. Massachusetts Supreme Court has granted a hearing for the Clancy defense that is currently underway. Robert Bianchi, a criminal defense attorney and former prosecutor and jury consultant Alan Turkheimer, are joining us now.
19: We now have the filing in our hands, and obviously it's quite a few pages. That's so right. We're trying to get through it. I wonder, Alan, the argument effectively here on the first page is that the defense says that they want to prohibit further deliberations by a juror who's been identified as being biased and refusing to follow the court's instructions on reasonable doubt. What effectively does the defense have to prove here in order to...
1: This is ridiculous, by the way. I don't even sort of care about the answer. I'll play it for you in a second. But the juror did not believe that she was innocent of this crime. The juror seemed to believe that killing your kids is bad and that you should be held responsible for doing something as horrific as that, and was not persuaded by any of the arguments made by the defense. In this case, or in the society in which we live, where the judicial system needs to be, needs to function in a certain way, the thing you can't do is say, yeah, but this juror needs to go. Long after the process of when you could have removed them, or could have prevented them from actually sitting on this trial. You let all that happen, but then all of a sudden you're like, you know what? I don't like the outcome. I don't like the end result here. And so this is the moment where you're trying to have that version of, well, lack of justice but at least prevention of something horrific happening, circumvented by you taking every avenue you can to do something that's really unprecedented. Here's part of the reaction by the CNN, a legal analyst, to what's going on.
19: Have this juror, as it appears to be their intention, excused.
20: I think the individual questioning is something that might gain traction, but the judge already did that. The judge
1: right.
20: is not supposed to impose himself in the deliberation. And in essence, that would be strong-arming the jury. I mean, just think about it. You're a juror. The judge has this position of authority. He's supposed to be neutral. And jurors usually appreciate how judges run the courtroom. And if he starts inquiring and asking probing questions, it's just not his role to do that. The jury has their own sphere, so to speak, that should be it should not be penetrated. And I think the judge, and in this case he was right to not do that and refrain from trying to have any probing questions of individual jurors. So again, I think that this is a request by the defense because it's his right to make this appeal, but I think it's going to get turned down, and I don't think that the judge should be inquiring.
1: Yeah, I don't think any of this should be happening is essentially the way that you say it. We shouldn't be at the position where the Supreme Court in Massachusetts is actually granting this hearing, but they are. And so legal analysts on both sides of the aisle are not just people on the right who seem to feel differently. I don't think that you can boil this down to politics. I do think it's something well beyond that and something that really scares me about it that very much might not be politics, but some other thing at foot in our society. But she deserves to be held accountable for killing her kids. I will say that regardless of what the inevitable outcome is here. But now we're talking about changing the way the judicial process is supposed to work because people don't like this specific outcome. We're creating more problems where problems already existed. And I can't seem to wrap my head around it. Moving on to other things out there, even though it's kind of hard to do that when a case like this is as popular as it is and ridiculous as it is. But I think this is interesting. Abdul Al-Sayed or Muhammad or whatever his name is that I'm not allowed to say, who's running for office, running for Senate in Michigan. He had a debate with Stephen A. Smith. And even though Stephen A. didn't push back as hard as I would have hoped he would, I would have hoped this was the version of someone saying to Stephen A. that LeBron James is better than Michael Jordan. Because it's not true and Stephen A. Smith knows it. But anyway, it wasn't quite that, but it was a little bit of that because Sayed wants to blame Trump for everything and wants to say that Democrats do nothing wrong in the world of our money. And we know that's not true.
21: Why are we willing to have a conversation right. about reparations? Right? How are we still in a system?
22: Because we're $40 trillion in debt.
21: Well, the $40 trillion in debt part, like let's see who created
22: that's
21: that
22: all
21: debt.
22: Of us. That's all as every.
1: By the way, I want to stop this for 1 second because it's kind of amazing. You got a white politician running for Senate in Michigan saying that we should be talking about reparations, and you've got a black commentator in New York being like, "Nah, man, we're not going to do that. We're already $40 trillion in debt. That is ridiculous." There's something amazing about the simple aspect of that. And how rare it would be for me to assume this type of conversation would happen with this dynamic, but continue.
22: Administration has contributed to debt.
21: But Stephen A., you know that debt always grows more under right. Republicans because they do two things.
1: No.
21: They cut taxes for billionaires, and they send us to wars we don't have no business fighting. So what are we doing now? Right? One big ugly bill, cut taxes for billionaires, and has us fighting a war we don't need to fight.
22: COVID.
21: So we're serious.
22: COVID's not a part of that.
1: Yeah, COVID's not a part of that. COVID was a big problem, and COVID was a lot of the spending and a lot of the decision making. And honestly, even still, when you talk about, at least in the case of some of the ways that people vote, like mail-in voting, the thing that I find amazing is that the mail-in ballot changes were all really because of COVID. And now that COVID is long over, people still pretend as though the mail-in ballot stuff needs to happen the way it did before COVID. Or excuse me, the way it did during COVID and not before. Why can't we go back to the system that probably wasn't working, but at least it was better than what we have now? But to get back to it, it's just kind of incredible to watch Al-Sayed say a thing that he knows also will never get passed. Like when they talk about reparations specifically, most people know, I think, on the political left, that that is never going to be an actual policy that passes and checks are cut. And there's a bunch of reasons for that. There's not just one or two. I'll give you a couple that are easier to argue with your Democratic friend who thinks that reparations should happen. We wouldn't even know who to give the checks to. What I mean by that is there's a whole lot of people who live in this country who are black, who are not at all connected to any kind of slavery. There are people who moved here after that was a thing. There's people whose ancestors didn't live here when that was happening. Like, so many variations of, well, that guy matches the description of who I was told is supposed to get a check, but he doesn't actually deserve one. And if you did that, if you gave reparations to some black people but not other black people, that would be probably an issue. I think some people would have a problem with that. That's just one of a bunch of ridiculous challenges. No one living today is even, I think, two generations removed from someone who was a slave. It's just not a thing that we have a lot of in our society at all. So it's just insane, again, to have this conversation in this way. And the people who talk about it that say that we need to discuss it are doing it because they want you to vote for them. They want you to believe that by voting for them, you're going to get a check for some amount of money in the future, and you like that idea. I've said that before about the people who talk about student loan debt forgiveness, too. A lot of Democrats will say that we need to forgive student loans, we need to forgive student loans. And I believe the biggest reason they do that is even when Biden tried to circumvent certain rules in order to get it done, they know that it's probably not going to happen, but they think that you're going to be dumb enough to vote for them and hope that it happens, and that's all you do. You're like, all right, this was what I wanted. I wanted my check, so get it done. And you can just say that on a myriad of different issues. You can be like, well, on this topic or on that topic, I want to discuss how I'm eventually going to give you money, because that's all you really need is money. And then who cares if you actually ever get said money? The promise was enough. And actually, I'll take that one step further, because I kind of like that thought process, and I know I got to take a break in a second, and we have a bunch of other audio to play, but we'll play it a little bit later on. I love the fact that people right now are saying that Democrats' campaign messaging is better than Republicans, because Democrats are admitting that there's a lot of stuff that's going on that's not so great right now in our society. They're not telling you what they would do to fix it. The biggest problem with this discussion is the amount of people who fail to realize that telling me I have a problem but not telling me what the solution is, what the fix is, isn't any better than saying than talking about something else. Like, you're not helping me anymore to be like, man, that's not going real well for you. I'm not going to do anything to fix your problem, but at least I'm the one saying it out loud. It's crazy to think that that's enough. But there's a lot of people out there that believe that, that believe because Democrats are ripping apart the Trump administration or anything they think that can be blamed on the Trump administration, and at the same time saying that prices are high, that your life isn't going well, that that's the same as actually telling you that if I'm put in office, I'm going to do this, this, and this to solve the problem, because they don't have solutions. They just have a finger to point and a person to blame, and inevitably more of the same to be done if they actually get into power themselves. Things would get worse, not better. You know that. I know that. They know that. They just don't want to say that part. All right, quick break. A lot more. Craig Collins filling in on The Dana Show.
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1: 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D-Lash, Dana Lash Radio and X. Great ways to stay connected to her. We are letting AI do way too much. That was the commentary sent to me by Kane, who sent me this topic. Climbers rescued from a mountain relied on AI chatbots to plan their trip. This is definitely a thing you don't need to do. The computer that can't understand what it's like to climb up a mountain might try to route your path a certain way based on information available on the internet. And shockingly, surprisingly to some, not many, most of us would have known better than this. It might not do a great job of planning that trip, and it can't climb the mountain for you. That's actually probably the most important part. If an AI chatbot tells you it's a good idea to climb something high, do not do it. Do not do it at all. AI also is apparently responsible for hundreds of acceptance letters being sent to kids who did not apply to certain schools. The acceptance letter might be fake. It might be real. The application might have been fake. It might have been real. It depends on who you ask and which story we're talking about. But the Wall Street Journal reported that hundreds of colleges are accidentally sending letters to kids that don't even want to go to those schools. So that's bad. I don't know who, again, did what here. If the AI did the application or the AI did the acceptance, but mistakes were made, people. I do feel bad for any kid that got an acceptance letter to a school they definitely couldn't have gotten into that someone made a mistake and they got anyway. Because, like, that's going to burn. That's going to hurt a little bit. But darn it, hey, life's not all about good stuff. Sometimes bad things happen. Also, I saw this story. I thought it was funny. The heat in Texas is so bad that it's affecting milk production. In East Texas, at least 50% of milk farmers are struggling to create their product because curdling is becoming an issue because things are too hot here in the state in which I live, and that is true. My wife does want to go to the beach, though. We went last weekend. It was pretty nice. And yes, I understand the shots that are taken at Texas beaches, certainly close to Houston where I live, although we don't go to the dirty water of Galveston. We do go somewhere else, a little bit further of a drive, a little bit nicer. The thing I love about my wife and the beach is that she'll bring along this giant tent that we have and just kind of be under it the whole time. I actually like to get in the water and do whatever I've been doing since I was a little kid when it comes to going to the beach and not just wanting to sit there and not do anything. I don't relax. At the beach, I you know, I'm active. She is not. I love the fact that she does this, though, under a UV protection tent, because I've thought of it before, although I don't think I've said it yet to my Latina wife. Why are we at the beach? If you're going to hide under a thing that feels like you're kind of inside while you're outside, couldn't we have done that at home? I could have put on, on the projector, splashing water, a splashing ocean thing, and that would have been basically the same thing. But I don't think I'll say that to her because, again, I just mentioned I am married to a Latina and she throws shoes. One last thing. I thought it was funny. A guy that robbed a bank, or excuse me, a guy that burglarized a bar, not a bank, was doing it wearing his Packers robe, which I thought was hilarious. I believe this did happen in Wisconsin, so maybe someone thought that maybe you'd get away with it in Milwaukee if at least you're rocking the Packers outfit or the Packers robe while, burglarizing a place. But no, something's still illegal, even if the allegiance is the same. Quick break, a lot more. Craig Gonsfing in on The Dana Show.
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1: 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My name is Craig Collins, filling in at D Lash, Dana Lash Radio on X. Great ways to stay connected to her at Radio Craig C. If you want to follow whoever this dude is that gets to be behind the microphone today, AI for the win is what some are calling this. This is a fake video made of a version of the one holdout in the Lindsey Clancy case. They're pretending that it's the character from Better Call Saul, Jimmy, or Saul Goodman, which means it's all good, man. I love this. And then a bunch of, like, crazy, and in this case, bigger, fat, white ladies, yelling at this guy for being the only holdout in this case. I think this is amazing. Let's go ahead and play it. I wish you could see it, but darn it, it's radio. So all you can do is hear
2: it. It's 11-1. Just say not responsible.
3: No.
1: No.
2: She had postpartum psychosis. It wasn't her fault.
3: That is not the question.
2: Then what is the question?
3: Did she know what she was doing?
2: Yes. She needed help. She was sick. It was her husband's fault.
4: The judge says to keep deliberating.
2: Okay, then change your vote.
3: No.
2: Not responsible. She was sick. It wasn't her fault. Just change your vote.
3: 11-1 doesn't make you right.
1: Amen. 11-1 doesn't make them right. It is crazy. The holdout hopefully is going to succeed, although an emergency hearing at the Supreme Court level is happening. Not the national Supreme Court, the state Supreme Court there. So it's crazy to me that we have this situation where someone was close to being acquitted for killing their own kids. And I think I've talked about it enough on the show, so I'll move on. But I actually believe that my blood starts to boil as I talk about that topic, because I just can't understand how the victimhood nature of our society has gotten this bad. That people seem to claim that this person deserves that level of forgiveness for that heinous of an activity. James Tallarico is in the news. On a podcast, he gushed over non-binary transgender activists and talked about being a white guy and the limitations he has. He keeps saying crazy stuff, and people seem to not care, at least on the left. Hopefully a lot of people here in Texas, where I live, do in fact care. Here we go.
5: I think my colleagues are limited by their experience. And I know that because I, as white straight guy, have the same limitations, those same blinders. Thankfully, I've been able to have some experiences and relationships that have helped take off some of those blinders. But a lot of my colleagues still have, the full set that they were born with. And so the challenge is, how do you lift those blinders for folks?
1: Can't do it. They got to be blind. They got to be confused. They got to be unaware of the things they're saying. There's no way that they are fully aware of the topics they're discussing and just have a different opinion than you, James. There's no way that's possible. They're just blind to the ideas that everybody deserves everything from the government and no one has to earn anything, and we're screwed in society because the rich, terrible people out there are taking all the stuff. And we just have to take it away from them. I don't know. There's so many policies. Like, James Tallarico wants to go after oil and gas in Texas. A good luck and terrible decision as far as that is concerned. But it's just more of the same from Democrats. By the way, the oil and gas fight that Biden took to the White House wound up being the biggest reason that everything was so freaking expensive a few years ago. I'd hate to see that happen on even just a state level in Texas if Tallarico gets his way at all and becomes a senator, which I still believe. I will say this, because I've struggled back and forth with this idea. I still believe Texas will make the right decision, because Texas can't possibly see its values in this person running for Senate. But I'm worried. I'm worried that enough people will either sit this out or willfully be uninformed or doubt the message because of the messenger. A lot of times I see people who try to fight the idea that Tallarico is radical just pretend that the things that he's saying and the quotes that are being played of him, his face, his voice saying the thing are just things that we shouldn't even be paying attention to because the wrong people are delivering the message. It's similar to the Hunter Biden laptop. I've said it before and I'll say it again. If the left, which would never do this, had emerged with that topic, it would have been taken far more seriously than any conservative saying that Hunter Biden's laptop was found, regardless of how legitimate the laptop seemed. But case in point is this debate that happened on CNN, in which there was a back and forth about Tallarico. And one of the things that I thought was sort of the most amusing part of this is you actually hear the person on the left, the person who's trying to make the argument that Tallarico is totally a sane, normal, okay guy, and that nothing he did is at all bad, even though he said and believes a whole lot of things that are crazy. But you hear the person yell that it's not part of his campaign message, which is my favorite part of this discussion. Because essentially, if you were to follow this advice, horrible, terrible advice that you and no one should ever follow, you could understand that certain things are, in fact, the belief system of a person that you might vote into political power. But as long as they're not saying it in their campaign speech, you can just pretend it doesn't exist. That's essentially what this statement is. It's well, he's not saying that part out loud, so we can go ahead and ignore it, and how dare anybody think anything other than that. And I don't know how you argue with someone that says this kind of stuff. Like truthfully, I don't know how you proceed in any sort of valuable way when the person says, as long as it's not part of his campaign, you can't really count it as a thing he believes. Let's play part of this. I'm not sure if this is even exactly the right part, but this is certainly a debate about Texas. It happened on CNN, as I said.
6: I think in terms of the ads and in terms of the midterms, politics is a lot about who you are, and it's also a lot about who you aren't. And the fact is, in Texas, a guy who thinks that God is non-binary and that white men are the biggest domestic terrorist threat in this country is just not going to play. And so Donald Trump is not somebody that says that. They're not panicking. I think you guys aren't very in touch with Texas.
7: Trump called it a tough race.
6: I don't know how much time you all spend in Texas, but that's not going to work. I've spent a lot of time in Texas.
8: The message this week is that Paxton is in trouble. The polls, there are many of them, some good, some bad, but they all seem to indicate a race that is pretty close to tied, if not maybe with Tallarico in the lead. If all of that were the case, why would Ken Paxton be struggling?
6: Because I think you guys are going to call me after this election and realize that this is Beto O'Rourke 2.0. How'd that go? You know,
1: There were a lot of data points that seemed to think that Beto was going to do better than he did, although it was closer than people would have wanted it to be. But in that same debate, we go on to hear one of the other crazy leftists say, any of that stuff you're claiming about Tallarico, that God is non-binary, that he thinks white men are bad people and white supremacists, even though he is one, and he had to deal with his own whiteness, none of that is actually

0: going to matter to voters. I'm convinced that what's going to matter to voters
1: if it doesn't,
0: is they're going to take Paxton and his positions, which I do think Ken needs to get out there and work a little bit harder. Believe that I always say when I come on the show, if you don't go talk to people, they're going to believe the worst about you. Ken needs to get out there and talk to the people. Some of this comes down to how many doors do you knock? Some of it comes down to how many rallies do you hold?
2: That's not really his strong point, though.
3: He's in London like half the time.
2: Yeah, it's like that's not his strong point.
0: And so I think that is my advice, is get out there, go on offense, say who you are, but also be very clear about who James Tallarico is. So, I mean, do you think it's okay that he said that white men are the biggest domestic terrorist threat to this country?
3: Is he campaigning on that? Or was this some comment from like 2019 that was kind of cringe that we've all made?
0: Oh, so people aren't held accountable for their past comments?
4: So stupid.
3: Ken Paxton and very...
4: That's Adam Mockler, by the way, who's saying the dumb things on this episode. He's like, was it kind of cringe and did he say it in 2019? He said it more times since then, by the way, because the guy believes a lot of things that he said that he doesn't want to say anymore. You know, my favorite version of a comparison to this actually is... And it's only my favorite because I hate it equally as much. I don't like the truth of either thing. The thing that he's saying and the amount of Americans that might buy into, well, it's not part of his campaign message, so maybe he doesn't believe it anymore. It's the people who tell me what Iran says about their nuclear program. That Iran said they're not building a nuclear weapon. That Iran said this. I had people call my radio show in Houston, Texas, and quote, the Iran government and Iranian leadership. And I thought to myself, that's got to be the dumbest thing I've heard. The people who lie the most, who can't be negotiated with by anyone, who one of the arguments on the left for the lack of value in fighting this war is that you never would get Iran to actually do the things that they'd agree to on paper or agree on paper to the things that they'll tell you in person that they're willing to do. Like the fact that they're such ridiculous liars is immediately removed if they're saying something that side of the aisle likes. It's hilarious. And the same is true of politicians. On the campaign trail, guess what? They lie. They lie more than they do at any other point, even though they just do the worst stuff when they actually have power. But so to say that he's not saying it on the campaign, so it's probably not true anymore, is the dumbest thing I've heard today. And I've heard a lot of pretty dumb things. Although the other dumbest thing that I've seen today is an attempt to still try to find Lindsey Clancy somehow innocent of a horrible and horrific crime. All right, one last thing I want to play before I take a break. This was a question about the war that J.D. Vance was asked yesterday. Will it be over by the midterms? I thought the answer was interesting.
5: What you just said about no negotiations happening with Iran, will this war be over by the time of the midterm elections?
6: Well, Caitlin, again, I wouldn't call it a war. Right now, there is no active shooting. I recognize there have been places where this has flared up. Major combat operations, again, major combat operations lasted for about 6 weeks. And since then, we destroyed, of course, their nuclear facilities with Midnight Hammer. With Epic Fury, we destroyed their defense industrial base for producing weapons and also a lot of their conventional military. And then we made it harder for them to rebuild that nuclear program. But when you ask, when will this end? You're asking me a question like, when will the Iranians stop shooting at ships? I think the reality is, I don't know the answer to that question. You would have to ask the Iranians. When will the Iranians shooting at ships stop having an effect on world energy markets? And the answer is, it has less effect day by day. So what we're going to do is not depend on the Iranians behaving responsibly or negotiating in good faith. What we're going to do is use the tools that we have at our disposal to ensure that the American people, one, never have to deal with the threat of an Iranian nuclear program, and two, that world energy markets are properly supplied.
4: Yeah, that we stabilize the thing that they're trying to put most in jeopardy. If that happens, then this conflict, this whatever you want to call it, war or whatever it is to whoever out there, it can last as long as it needs to last for Iran to understand that they have no cards to play. And I like that idea. I like the idea of us winning the long-term battle and inevitably getting an agreement that we can validate as often as we need to that they're actually following. All right, quick break. A little bit more coming up. Craig Collins filling in on The Dana Show.
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1: This is the Dana Show. My name is Craig Collins, filling in. Thrilled to be with you. A pilot was arrested on suspicion of stealing a light aircraft, and this headline is ridiculous. Not only did the guy steal the aircraft and he was assumed to be drunk, I think they actually proved he was drunk, but he also crashed very close to a nuclear power plant. This is real. This authorities in Hungary that found this to be the case. I don't know if the guy was aiming for the power plant or luckily at the last second avoided the power plant or just circumstantially landed in a place that happened to be close to it. But that's a hell of a night out. That's a heck of a decision, a set of decision-making that causes you to get hammered, to steal somebody's plane, to not be able to fly it as well as you thought, whether that's because you're hammered or you don't totally know how to do it, and then to just avoid crashing into a nuclear power plant. Like, all things involved, you got to think that this person is lucky to be alive and that a whole lot of people are also lucky to not be more seriously injured. They said he only had minor injuries. I will say one thing, and I shouldn't say this, but I'm going to say this, and kids at home don't, you know, follow advice given in these circumstances. I survived a motorcycle crash without a scratch on me. Somebody ran me over while I was on a motorcycle that had just gone through a stoplight, and then I had to stop because someone was turning in front of me into an apartment complex. The person behind didn't realize it and just drove right over me. And the way I did it was I saw the car coming at me, and instinctively I just pushed up on my pegs, and that lofted me into the air. This is a real story, and I landed on my feet. If you were to survive something like a plane crash, or in my case, a motorcycle crash where the motorcycle was destroyed, and you flew like a superhero in the sky and landed off to the side, completely standing up, you kind of think you're invincible. It becomes part of your day-to-day belief, is that, you know, you can't die. And that shouldn't be the case. You shouldn't do that. And that's why I said to the kids not to pay attention to this part. But I would think that this guy, much like me, would consider himself a little bit more invincible than you're supposed to be. And then finally, one last story that I saw. I don't know why this is happening. I don't know what you do about this. A Tulsa business owner was speaking out after police arrested a guy that kept going number two in this person's, front yard in front of their business, in the lawn in front of their business. I don't know why this happens. I don't know why anybody does this, and I don't know why they pick a specific spot for it. I know my dog always poops in the same places, so I guess this guy does too. Luckily, he was arrested. Craig Collins filling in. See you next time on The Dana Show.
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4: Trial declared. I'm Deborah Valentine, Fox News. After 7 weeks of courtroom drama and 6 days of deliberations, the Lindsay Clancy triple murder trial ends in a mistrial. Fox's Chanley Painter.
5: The judge's decision came after jurors said they could not reach a unanimous verdict. Before that, Clancy's legal team tried to remove a juror they insisted wasn't following the court's instructions, but the judge refused to intervene. The defense also lost a last-minute appeal to Massachusetts' highest court, clearing the way for a mistrial to be declared. Under Massachusetts law, a mistrial doesn't end the case. Prosecutors can retry Clancy, pursue a plea deal, or even drop the charges, though that is very unlikely. The next key date is September 29th, when prosecutors are expected to reveal their next move.
4: Clancy admits to killing her children, but claims that postpartum psychosis made her not criminally responsible. A one-time gay Christian podcaster from Los Angeles is charged with making repeated social media threats against President Trump.
6: Federal investigators say this anti-Trump activist hailed the White House Correspondents' Dinner shooter as a hero and used his social media platforms to make repeated calls for President Trump to be killed. A federal indictment reads that in March, Benjamin Azariah Southworth posted a video on Instagram and said, "Kill Donald Trump, kill that mother-blanking pedophile in the White House, kill that traitor of the United States Constitution." The federal complaint reads the suspect has a personal website that also sells Kill Trump stickers. He also allegedly posted a video of himself transporting into the Oval Office and raising a knife to the president. Southworth is federally charged with threats against the president, cyberstalking, and harassing communications.
4: Fox's Matt Finn reporting. Missouri's appealing to the U.S. Supreme Court after the state's highest court blocked a Trump-backed new congressional map and ordered a statewide vote in November on it. 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
20: Governor Abbott continues to vent his frustration over data center developers. He says the state sent out two surveys on water use. The first one got less than a 10% response. The second got a less than 30% response.
21: There's a complete lack of transparency about who they are, what they're doing, which raises suspicions.
20: He says when we don't know how much water they're using, the state cannot plan for growth. An August poll done by the Texas Politics Project found only 1 in 3 residents support having a data center in their community. The state's top financial officer is asking lawmakers to double the funding for the private school voucher program to more than $2 billion. As part of the 2028-29 appropriations request, Texas Comptroller Don Huffines asked the legislature to increase the program's base funding by $1 billion. I'm Carrie Lockie.
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0: 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Jack Armstrong and Joe Getty.
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3: You've tuned in to the best weekend talk show in America. Hey there, we're Armstrong and Getty.
4: As usual, there was no shortage of fascinating topics to take on. The troubling Lindsey Clancy trial. The question of flock cameras. What about the balance between safety and privacy?
3: Yeah, we do 20 hours of live radio every single week, and we're going to boil it down to the very best. But if you like what you hear, you should find our podcast, Armstrong and Getty, on demand. This is the best weekend talk show in America.
5: You need to explain to us about how golf's hottest company is kind of getting pushed out of the golf business now because they got on the wrong side of a media firestorm.
4: Yeah. Ugh.
5: I thought it was an interesting story, so maybe later.
4: Yeah, I do too. It's just, it's the modern world, which tires my ass out in brief.
5: It is the modern world.
4: Welcome to a brand new feature, Stupidity Coast to Coast. Actually, it leans a tad heavily on the left coast today.
5: That's shocking.
4: Well, I feel bad giving short shrift to the East Coast, which has plenty of stupidity.
5: Yeah, nothing like your California towns and Portland and Seattle. I mean, come on.
4: Yeah, you know, stupidity is a lot like wine when you look at the two coasts. The East Coast produces some pretty solid stupidity. It's enjoyable, but it's not quite as exquisite. It's not the highest grade of stupidity like you get on the West Coast. Anyway.
5: Too many tannins.
4: So I have what I believe to be the quintessential L.A. story, New York story, Portland and Seattle in that order. First of all, briefly, in L.A., I know it could be a thousand different things. We're just going to pick on this one. As the fabulous Nellie Bowles pointed out, Karen Bass, the leftist union hack, career politician who's ruined L.A., is running for re-election against a communist, Nithya Raman. But anyway, as a campaign, this is so L.A., as a campaign video, Karen Bass posted this video about how she was going to fix a pothole. Except she got there and there was a car parked on it. So she said, I'll be back later and try again. And that was the campaign video. Nothing happened. She just talked about fixing it. Well, Ms. Rum.
5: Dumbass? Basshole?
4: What a dumbass. Wow. Wait, what? I think maybe dumbass would be a better one.
5: Okay.
4: Just, well, certainly more arable. Anyway, so her communist opponent, city council member Nithya Raman, released her own video as a display of strength. The Los Feliz Neighborhood Council alerted our office in 2025 to the need for a crosswalk at Sunset Drive and Bates Street, which has just been completed. Thanks to our incredible CD4 field team for continuing to problem solve, push for solutions, and make our streets safer. And then there are images side by side, and the one is this cracked, decaying, pitted pavement without a crosswalk painted on it. And then the after picture is the cracked, decaying, pitted pavement painted over with yellow stripes. It's like, wow, that is running a city beautifully. Holy cow, how can you not look at that and laugh?
5: That's such a dumb stunt anyway, even if it wasn't what it is.
4: Oh, yeah.
5: Okay, you have one crosswalk. Whoop-de-doo.
4: Now I'm going to quote the fabulous Nellie. One year later, they painted yellow stripes over the cracked asphalt. This is what the politicians in California are celebrating. No wonder our great progressive leadership from L.A. to New York City universally hate business leaders. The efficiency of private industry must seem like dark magic to them. You mean to tell me that in a single year, entire movie sets are built and the movies are shot and edited? That whole companies are founded and sold? It's a lie. He's a witch! Right. But keep expanding the government, everybody. That'll work out great. Let's move all the way across the country to New York City. Jack, this is the perfect New York story. So right at the base of the Queensboro Bridge is this beautiful plaza with benches and plants and views of the river and stuff like that. It's quite pleasant. Well, there's a restaurant that does events that's like right there, and they have taken over the plaza and closed it over and over again for private events, up to $300,000 a pop to rent the space. But it's public space. And they just block it off and put guards up and tell people in the neighborhood, you can't go there and sit there and look at the river or read a book or enjoy the flowers or anything. It's a private event. But they've never had any authorization, but the local cops are on the take. So if anybody tries to disrupt the public event or the private event, say, hey, this is a public garden, the cops arrest them. And finally, this activist went at it so many times and recruited more people to do it. Finally, the authorities had to admit, yeah, they have no authorization to clear this out. And the cops are just taking bribes, apparently.
5: Wow. In modern America, I wouldn't think that could happen.
4: Yes. No kidding. I mean, 1960s New York, completely. But yeah, surprising. The restaurant in question, Gustavino's, in court said, we acknowledge this is a public plaza and, we're working with the city to come up with a path forward. Okay. New York, forget about it. I didn't see nothing. All right. Let's move across the country back to the West Coast in beautiful Portland, where Clip 94 is the official welcome back to school message from the Portland, Unified School District.
6: I'm here to wish you all a successful 2026-2027 school year and to thank all the amazing principals, teachers, and staff for your dedication to your students and their learning. While we can often get caught up in the hustle and bustle, it's so important to remember that together we rise with excellence and purpose.
4: That's drag queen Poison Waters in his full mocking women drag queen regalia.
5: I know I say this every time, but I don't get how drag queens got going. I don't understand.
4: Portland schools where you walk your little kid by the hand through the needles and the junkies and the crime and the lunatics in the streets and the rest of it. And the tests are plunging and the kids aren't learning and the achievement is non-existent and the school boards and principals want to eliminate any sort of tests so nobody knows how badly they're failing. The kids are greeted back to school by a drag queen because, of course,
7: Portlandia's crumbling.
5: Dang right.
4: That's a good point, Metal Guy. Thank you. And then finally, let's end in beautiful, and I mean that, mostly formerly beautiful Seattle, one of the great cities on Earth.
5: Mm-hmm.
4: There is a gal we're about to meet who left her corporate career behind and single-handedly started a movement of picking up trash, calling her group We Heart Seattle, lacking in originality perhaps, but a good name. See, Seattle allows addicts to take over parks and walkways and under bridges and roadways and everything and drop needles everywhere. Not to mention, you know, the poop and just garbage and whatever. So this wacky lady, Andrea Suarez, goes around and picks up the needles with other volunteers to highlight how decayed the parks are. Well, the Washington State Department of Labor and Industries has launched an investigation into the needles, into the crap, into the taking over the parks by the junkies. No, they're investigating her for cleaning them up. Start with 90, Michael.
8: This is a children's playground. You have men predominantly out here in a state of psychosis, high on methamphetamines, using the paraphernalia.
9: Put the money back!
10: Dude! An unexpected interruption to our interview with We Heart Seattle founder Andrea Suarez. She says it's a snapshot of exactly why she's here. For 6 years, her nonprofit has been cleaning up what others leave behind.
5: So that was a drug-crazed lunatic that all of a sudden interrupted him?
4: Oh, yeah, and you don't have to go looking for him either.
5: No,
4: you've been
5: to
4: Seattle fairly recently, as have I, in Portland as well. No, they'll come to you. Next clip.
9: This is what people cook fentanyl on.
10: Sora says some of that paraphernalia comes from Seattle and King County's harm reduction programs, which lets people who inject drugs exchange used needles for clean ones.
9: This is the bag that the public health department gives out that includes the foil and the glass pipes.
10: King County defends its approach, saying its programs directly prevents fatalities, reduces infectious disease transmission, and creates low barrier entry points that connect people to treatment, and that their efforts have cut overdose deaths by 30% from more than 1,300 in 2023 to just over 900 last year.
5: You're creating low barrier entry points to doing more meth or crack or whatever drug that is. I saw somebody doing that in Vancouver, where drug addicts are all over the place in Vancouver, depending on what part of town you're walking through. And we were in the hipster secondhand clothing vintage store area, and the drug addicts were everywhere. And there was somebody there doing that whole tin foil lighting the thing up. And I thought, it's just insane that we're all walking by this person out in the open doing this.
4: Last clip.
10: But now the volunteers cleaning up the mess are under investigation.
9: We're doing perhaps unsanctioned work, just like there's unsanctioned drug activity happening all day in our shared park.
10: The Washington Department of Labor and Industries is looking into whether WeHeart Seattle workers properly disposed of used hypodermic needles and fentanyl paraphernalia after receiving an outside complaint alleging harmful mishandling.
9: It feels like the government doesn't actually want organizations that are helping on. I mean, we are an emergency response to this crisis that you're seeing before your eyes.
4: So the state snaps into action. The laws must be followed, not by the homeless guy shooting up between his toes on the swing set. No, not him. By Andrea, by the volunteers, or we will bust their asses.
5: So I getting a ticket for having your dog off leash in a lot of towns where there's, hey, over there in the park, they get pit bulls running around.
4: Yeah, well, they're not accountable, so we don't enforce the law with them. Yeah. How angering is that? And how reminiscent of the Stop Nick Shirley law that just passed and was signed by Gavin Newsom in California, where you're not allowed to investigate fraud among agencies that deal with illegal immigrants because you'll be considered to be harassing the people who work there, asking them, wait a minute, you're getting millions of dollars. I don't see any clients. I don't see any facilities here. You will be the one arrested, like Andrea there in Seattle. Sorry, East Coast. West Coast wins again. It's stupidity coast to coast.
11: Bull.
4: Bull.
5: Fantastic.
4: God dang it. I'm sorry. I didn't mean to make everybody angry. This is why I'm not invited to the better dinner parties.
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5: I'm glad you're on this story, Katie. I saw the California Post with repeated headlines about this story all weekend long. I never clicked on them. Tell us this tale from the beginning.
26: Okay. A man is accused of using the San Francisco 49ers brand to swindle money for more than two dozen women. And he also faked relationships with NFL stars Jordan Love and Tyreek Hill to scam his victims. A copy of the criminal complaint against Dejon Love stated that after posing as a Niners wide receiver, the 35-year-old pretended to be a relative of the Packers quarterback Love in order to get at least one of his victims to send cash his way.
27: I'm not sure if you'd given me 2 weeks to come up with a better name for this guy. I could have come up with something better than Dejon Love.
26: Yeah, right.
27: Oh, my.
26: Dejon repeated similar tactics with multiple others, and according to the complaint, he used a video where he touted friendships with Hill and former NFL wideouts Antonio Brown and John Brown to gain his victims' trust. In total, Dejon, with the help of his 18-year-old accomplice, Taylor Chan, who apparently was posing as his financial advisor, scammed $1.3 million out of 26 different women.
5: What? 26 women who fell for, hey, I'm a NFL player. I guess I won't do any background check to see if you actually are or not. I'll just run with it.
27: Well, your 18-year-old financial advisor says this is a good idea, so I guess I'll go ahead.
5: Do we have any idea what the ask was? At what point does a pro football player ask you for money?
26: So the way that I am understanding
5: it. Wait, you're the rich one in this relationship. Why are you asking me for money?
26: Well, the way that I'm understanding it is he would tell the women, hey, prove to me that you have money so I know you're not in the relationship with me for my NFL money.
5: Pretty clever, the old switcheroo.
26: And so he'd ask him like, hey, send me $300 if you're not in this for the cash. And so they'd send him money. I swear. Yes.
5: I can't imagine.
26: And these adults were like, okay.
5: You are right. You are adult.
26: Yeah.
27: You know, men often turn off their brain in favor of their thinking done down south. Apparently women do too. Let's be serious about
26: this. Yeah. And my favorite part of this is that
5: it was the allure of I might be dating an NFL player.
26: An NFL
5: player.
26: For the Niners.
5: That'd
26: man.
5: Be the coolest thing ever.
26: So he went on one of those create my own jersey websites and made a number 7, so Kaepernick's number, and love across the back. And of course, now Fanatics has picked it up and it's the number 1 selling jersey on their website.
5: But so he didn't even have the wherewithal to not pick one of the most famous numbers in 49er history. If you're a fan at all, you'd think that's Colin Kaepernick's number. Did they give that up?
27: It's not like they retired it.
5: No, but it would make me pause.
26: Yeah. So now he and his little 18-year-old financial advisor are in custody facing charges of wire fraud and conspiracy to commit wire fraud. But
5: no, the criminal is the bad person.
26: Right.
5: You're not bad for being unwise.
27: Being a horny half-wit, ladies.
5: I don't think it's, you think it's horny. I think it's the allure of dating a football player.
26: I think so too.
27: No, it's the female version of horny. Their ovaries are talking instead of their brain. A rich, successful, handsome beau. That's the female equivalent of horny.
5: But the ask though is just one of the dumbest things I've ever heard.
27: It worked.
26: It did.
27: Were you to judge?
26: On 26
27: How many women have you defrauded, Mr. Big Talk? This guy's a freaking pro. He is in the NFL of defrauding women.
5: Let's not get into that conversation. So you'd say, yeah, I think you're only after me for my money. Prove that you're not after me for my money by sending me $300.
26: Yep.
27: But what was the grand total?
5: Okay, how do you want me to send it to you? Through Venmo or whatever?
26: Grand total was $1.3 million out of 26 different chicks.
5: Well, right. So obviously it was a lot more than $300. So would he start at $300 and say, okay, that's a good start, but I still think you're after my money. Maybe if you send me $5,000, I would believe you. I mean, how far does the stupidity go on this?
27: That's an average of $50,000 per woman.
5: Right. So, yeah, something's missing here because that first part you mentioned doesn't get you to $1 million.
26: Right. Yeah. I don't know.
27: I'm still suspicious. Send me another $5,000.
5: You've almost got me convinced. Thanks for the $5,300 you've sent me so far. If you could send me $50,000, we're going out Friday night. You pick the restaurant.
27: What? Wow.
26: You know, looking at this guy's Instagram, though, I mean, there's AI images of his player card. He used it to put himself on the field. He's posing in front of all these expensive cars. It's
27: like, here's the deal. You got to parole this guy and, you know, Apple or Procter & Gamble or Microsoft or somebody's got to hire him because he could sell sand to the Arabs, as the old saying used to go, ice to the Eskimos.
5: Have him work for DARPA.
27: Yeah, whatever. Yeah, this guy's a go-getter.
5: Deshaun
27: Love.
26: Deshaun Love.
5: That is really one of the, you know, the thing with criminals is they often come up with dumb ideas, and then that thing you always say about the fact that you thought this would work is proof that you're too dumb to be a criminal or whatever. But, geez, there was a bunch of 26 victims that fell for this. Mm-hmm. I wouldn't have thought you could have gotten one person to fall for this.
0: Well,
5: I'm willing to go out with you, but I got to know that you're not just going out for me for my money.
27: I'm not. I'm really not.
5: So send me some money to prove you're not.
27: How
5: okay.
27: Much?
5: That makes sense, she says.
26: Oh, my God.
5: Wow.
26: Not a proud day for women.
5: No.
1: Armstrong and Getty.
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3: You've tuned in to the best weekend talk show in America. Hey there, we're Armstrong and Getty.
4: As usual, there was no shortage of fascinating topics to take on. The troubling Lindsey Clancy trial. The question of flock cameras. What about the balance between safety and privacy?
3: Yeah, we do 20 hours of live radio every single week, and we're going to boil it down to the very best. But if you like what you hear, you should find our podcast, Armstrong and Getty On Demand. This is the best weekend talk show in America.
5: I hate reading the hate text because it encourages trolls. And you trolls, I honestly feel sorry for you. What a horrible way to go through life. But this person tried to leave a voicemail and it showed up on the text line in print. I just wanted to leave a simple message. I don't know how in the hell you two idiots ever got a radio show, but then I found that you're from California, so you should take your liberal mentality back to liberal California where you belong. Somebody who listens to us and takes us as being liberals.
4: We're too far left.
5: Okay.
4: Probably said something critical about Trump or something.
5: That's
4: and they went crazy.
5: Probably right.
4: Yeah. Okay. Always fun and enlightening to talk to one of our favorite crusaders for liberty and constitutional rights, Anastasia Boden, senior attorney for equality and opportunity at the Pacific Legal Foundation, hosted the very popular In Dissent podcast. Anastasia joins us now. How are you?
6: Doing great. It's always nice to be called delightful first thing in the morning.
5: Yep.
4: Oh, yes, yes.
5: Trust me, I don't have to deal with that.
4: So, yeah, he doesn't get that at all. Neither do I. So I've got to admit, following the mail-in voting back and forth in the courts lately, I haven't paid that much attention to it because I figured the courts would figure it out.
5: Jim Crow on steroids is what it is.
4: Oh, Lord. And the whole back and forth over election integrity and stolen elections and stuff. So could you please tell us what's going on and where it sits at this point?
6: Yeah, there is a lot of chatter about, is election integrity important? Is it really at risk? But, you know, for me, the real issue is, does the president have any control over this? Because in March, the president issued an executive order directing federal agencies to develop a citizenship verification system, and then also for the USPS to issue some new nationwide ballots. And this scared the states because the states thought, well, this is traditionally our prerogative, and what are we going to have to do to help implement this program? Are we going to have to establish our own voter rolls to make sure that the federal government's not getting it wrong? Is the federal government not going to send out mail-in ballots to us if our voter rolls differ from theirs? And so the state sued. And that's why the Supreme Court has been asked during its summer vacation to step in and put the program on hold. But the court said, this is all too early. We don't even know what the federal government's going to do. Sometimes you get these big proclamations from the president, but in practice, they're not really doing much. So it said, hey, states, we need to just wait and see what they actually do before you can challenge the constitutionality of it all.
5: So was the ruling the Supreme Court came out with last week or the week before, was that in Trump's favor or against Trump? Was that, I didn't even follow it.
6: Yeah, it was in Trump's favor for now. All of the headlines, you know, were the Supreme Court gives Trump another victory, you know, lets the administration move forward. But the thing is, it let the administration move forward for now. It explicitly said, we're not taking any position on the merits of any of this. We just don't want to consider it until we actually know what the administration is doing in practice versus what it's saying it's going to do.
5: Gotcha. So the media coverage was an attempt to make it seem like it's an out of control Trump court once again, which is one of their favorite themes.
6: Yeah, per usual.
4: And we're getting pretty close to election time, too. I mean, there are practical considerations here, right?
6: It's true. The administration really needs to move quickly now. And that's actually why Justice Jackson dissented. And she said, hey, I think you're creating chaos. You're creating a problem because courts have this doctrine where they don't want to step in once it gets too close to the election. So she's saying, hey, you're kicking the can, but there's not that much time left. And if we wait too long, you're going to say it's too late. So she thought the court was kind of putting the states in a catch-22 situation.
5: Well, just in general, my personal position, I wish we could go back to voting day, maybe make it 2 days. We all go vote in person, showing that you care, and just eliminate practically everything else. I know that's never going to happen, but that's what I would like to have happen. But like MSNBC, after this ruling came out, their lead-in I was watching on that night. He tied it to Civil War soldiers voting by mail, which I guess is the first voting by mail because we had soldiers in the field. So Donald Trump is against what allowed Union soldiers to hang on to their constitutional right to vote to defend this union. I thought, man, you are stretching to the dumbest level over this.
4: Oh, boy. So here's a question for you. It's kind of a hypothetical, Anastasia. If it became, because the states do have the prerogative to run voting in the way they see fit. But if some made up Sylvania decided, you know, we got all these illegals here and we know which way they'll vote, or, you know, or, you know, if we just like don't check off that somebody's voted once, we can let people vote a bunch of different times. And it becomes clear a state is really involved in malfeasance. Then would it just be a civil rights issue and the feds could move in? What would happen?
6: Yeah, that's already illegal. That is illegal. And so, again, a lot of this was bluster because in the executive order, Trump says, hey, I'm directing DOJ to prioritize prosecuting state officials who give out ballots to people who aren't eligible. And the states say, oh, that's upending the whole system. We're scared now of prosecution. But that was already illegal. Certainly the federal government has the power to come in and stop. And even though this is initially states' prerogative, Congress could always come in and pass some new laws and tighten election integrity. But, you know, yeah. They don't like to do work, so that, we'll see about that one. But this is, again, the failure of Congress to do anything, and that's what causes, you know, the other branches to sort of spiral out of control.
5: Yeah, well, my biggest concern is it's just the election is getting longer. People are starting to vote, what, next week in the November election in some places?
4: What?
5: I know it's incredibly early some places. And then you've got the weird thing like we just had in California where then some states, counties, whatever, came up with this idea that we don't open them and start counting until we get them all. And then it might be a month before you get the results, which obviously damages election integrity because then nobody believes the results. And it's all a bunch of
4: bad. Ballot harvesting, Paw. Do ballot harvesting,
5: yeah.
4: Too.
5: Yeah, you got that problem.
6: Yeah, I think whatever we can all debate about how much fraud is present each election, but no matter what, none of this is a good look for the integrity of the election. What happened with Spencer Pratt, you know, and a couple days later, all those ballots roll in and wildly change the trajectory of the election. That's just not a good look for anyone. It doesn't make us feel good about our elections, regardless of what you think happened.
5: And then you get the weird flipperoo on the politics of it, where for when, I'm not going back to the Civil War era, but more recently mail-in voting becoming really popular with Republicans because they want all the oldsters to vote because they tend to vote Republican, and it was a big Republican push for mail-in voting. Then Trump, because of the stolen election, using my finger quotes, turned it around and made it a big mail-in balloting is horrible sort of thing. So the politics has changed.
6: Yeah. Everyone cares about election integrity when it suits them.
5: Is it true? Because I threw this out to somebody and they were flabbergasted. Isn't it true that a lot of, at least going back to when Joe Biden was using phrases like Jim Crow on steroids or Jim Eagle or whatever bullshit he said, a lot of the voting restrictions that got discussed a lot were just trying to go back to the pre-COVID era. We loosened up a lot for COVID, as we obviously had to. Then we tried to go back to what it was before, and then that was portrayed as restricting voter or turning back civil rights or that sort of thing.
6: You know, I'm not sure, but I do know that you know, even the slightest change does get blown out of proportion. And there's all that talk about IDs and requiring IDs are discriminatory. But then you see Mom Donnie in New York City saying for their socialized grocery stores, they're going to require IDs. So, you know, are IDs discriminatory or not? I think, you know, it just depends again. Yeah. What time, who's in charge, what administration is in charge and who you're asking.
4: We're talking to Anastasia Boden of the Pacific Legal Foundation. Anastasia, how much do you hate the idea of government grocery stores?
6: Oh, it hurts me to the core. But although, you know, maybe what hurts me more is right before that, Mom Donnie had announced they want to do subsidized babysitting. Did you hear that?
5: No. Explain to me how that's supposed to work.
6: Yeah, we all pay into a fund to help parents have subsidized babysitting by the state so they can go have a little me time or whatever. I mean, how is this the state's business? I don't, what's worse, that or the grocery stores? I don't know.
5: Well, wealth redistribution. Our friend Tim Sandifer, who we have on a lot, and when we first started having him on, he was with your organization, Pacific Legal Foundation. We asked him lots of questions about just general law stuff sometime. And I think we've asked you this. Do you have a current favorite Supreme Court justice?
6: Sitting Supreme Court justice?
5: Sure, or a favorite all time, or both.
6: Oh, I mean, I can name a justice for all occasions in what way they're my favorite. I think right now, none of them are perfect, right? And I appreciate things about each of the ones, even if I disagree with them. Like, I think Justice Kagan is a terrific writer. She asks amazing hypotheticals, even though I, you know, rarely actually agree with her. Same with Justice Gorsuch. Right now, I think he's a great writer. I think he has the right idea about federalism and individual rights. But, you know, he's not perfect either. He likes to focus on structure, the structure of government, whereas I like to focus on

0: That's a little constitutional law humor there for you, everybody. That's not very good. Anastasia Bowden of the Pacific Legal Foundation, it's always fun to talk. Thanks so much for the time.
1: Hey, thanks for having me.
0: Always, sure.
2: It's amazing that you can have teachers make law so boring and dry, and then talk to like Anastasia and Tim, and they make it super interesting.
0: Mm-hmm.
2: It's just all in the delivery.
0: Yeah, I've said this before. I'll say it again. Probably again after this. I'm an old guy. That's what we do. Making history boring is an achievement on par with developing penicillin or developing space travel. You've got to work so hard to make history boring. It's really amazing when people achieve that.
3: Jack Armstrong and Joe Getty.
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3: So you and Katie both gym rats, so I need your advice. I haven't mentioned this because
4: term? Somebody said it to me the other day. Say I used to be a gym rat. And how did that get started?
3: Rat. I don't know. I confess to, for most of my golfing life, to being a range rat, as they call us, guys who just really like
4: but
3: to hit balls.
4: But rat's a negative connotation. How did it become a positive connotation?
3: You may recall my daughter had a pair of fancy rats as pets there for a while. So rats are much more neutral in my world. That's right, Katie. They were absolutely lovely. There are a number of different varieties of fancy rats. And
4: hardly ever gave you Hanta or the plague.
3: They're very intelligent and
5: I house sat for rats, so I get it.
3: Have you? Mm-hmm. Excellent. So rats, not just for the plague anymore. I haven't mentioned this since Thursday and Friday. I could barely do the show. I was in so much pain. And I can still now barely walk, as I was working out with my trainer fellow, who I've been with quite a while, and I like him very much. And we're doing kettlebell swings.
5: I won't do those, by the way. But
4: what is it?
3: It's you take the, and it's very important you do this right.
4: I'm more familiar with
3: posture.
4: The dinner bell. Dinner bell's my thing.
3: That's a you may be a redneck or something. Anyway, so before I get into that, I had some horrifying back problems and fixed them. This will not work for everybody with fitness, strengthening the core and stretching, because it was putting pressure on my pelvis and bent my spine, blah, blah, blah. And then I kept going because, you know, for my two joint replacements and everything, my legs got really weak. So because I love to play golf and it's important to me, which is stupid. I've been working with a trainer who's a part of the Titleist Performance Institute, working on golfy stuff to make my legs stronger and generate more speed and blah, blah, blah, even at my advanced age. But anyway, so I'm doing these workouts primarily, not just for golf, but quality of life as well and growing old well. But golf is a big priority, right? I've missed cumulatively probably now 7 weeks of golf this year from getting hurt.
4: Oh.
3: Working out. And I'm like, what am I doing?
4: At some
3: I can't
4: point,
3: play
4: yeah.
3: at all.
4: At some point, well, you got to take a look at the advantages or disadvantages, the debt versus liability or whatever.
3: Yeah, my balance sheet is not good. Yeah. Yes, Katie.
5: Regularly in my gym classes, they want us to do kettlebell swings. I won't do them. It's too much of an out of control motion that I don't trust myself to not tweak something.
3: Right.
5: There's other ways to get those muscle groups worked rather than swinging a kettlebell out of control.
3: Right. Well, it's semi in control, but the way it stretches you and then you apply power and everything, if it's just too not good. Interestingly, I played golf over the weekend when I could. Well, I didn't play, actually. I just rode along with my buddies because I couldn't play.
5: That's a bummer.
3: But one of my good friends is a doctor, and a good friend of his is an orthopedic doctor, and he was the he was the head doctor for both the Cincinnati Reds and the Bengals. And he says guys who tended to have tendon problems and muscle pulls, I'm speaking in his voice, I would beg them, stop working out. If you want to do light workouts, fine, light workouts. Do your baseball skills stuff. Keep it very, very limited because you have the tendency, genetic or otherwise, that your tendons can't take it.
4: Interesting.
3: So just, yeah, he said, go really easy.
5: I'm not getting
3: paid. Because he said those guys, I'm sorry. He said it's like 3/4 of guys I see in the training room, they got hurt working out, not playing baseball.
5: Which, again, so I'm not getting paid for this, but have you ever used a TRX?
3: Yeah, I'm familiar.
5: Do you know what that is?
4: I don't know what it is.
5: A TRX, it's actually developed by Navy SEALs, and it's a, like a hanging structure that you can put over your door.
3: And who do you hang? The Taliban or what?
5: No, it's too
3: non-believers. What?
5: Right, exactly. But it's just two handles, and it relies completely on your judgment and your body weight.
3: Oh, there's plenty of that.
5: And, yeah. But
4: what if my judgment's not very good, as has been proven right, over the years?
3: I got bad judgment, lots of body weight.
5: Yeah. All right, you guys just shut it.
3: Actually, that was speaking of the Cincinnati Reds guy. He was like, yeah, use your body weight and traditional exercise and stuff like that. You'll still be a great baseball player. Yeah.
4: I am so glad this conversation came up. So my doctor has been telling me for a while, I go to the gym every single day, and I got no pains, thank God, and I have never gotten hurt really doing anything. But my doctor said, he said, just do high reps, low weight. Don't get sucked into wanting to lift more weight once you're past like 40 or whatever.
3: Yes.
4: And I've done that pretty good. But it's an ego hit. It's definitely an ego hit to lift, you know, this minor amount of weight and just to make sure I don't get hurt. But I've known I've had tons of friends who got hurt working out, you know, lifting the heavy weight, and you pull this, and then you're out for like 6 months before you can get back in. And that amount of time, you get so much weak, and then you're more likely to blah, blah, blah. You can get into a cycle where you never really work out again.
3: Checking my notes here. Times injured, sitting on couch, zero. In gym, several.
4: At bar on stool, zero.
2: Armstrong and Getty.
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4: You've tuned in to the best weekend talk show in America. Hey there, we're Armstrong and Getty.
5: As usual, there was no shortage of fascinating topics to take on. The troubling Lindsey Clancy trial. The question of flock cameras. What about the balance between safety and privacy?
4: Yeah, we do 20 hours of live radio every single week, and we're going to boil it down to the very best. But if you like what you hear, you should find our podcast, Armstrong and Getty, on demand. This is the best weekend talk show in America.
6: Battle over the name of Lake Ontario after President Trump's executive order to rename it Lake America. That has set off a pitched social media battle with the White House celebrating the change on Google Maps, although other mapping services are still using the historic name.
7: That's actually what I was attempting to say before the break, and I wasn't able to get it out of my mouth. I think because of Zep Bound, my tongue has gotten too skinny, and it flaps around in there and doesn't work anymore. Google Maps went ahead and changed Lake Ontario to Lake America. Apple Maps didn't, and some of your other whatever. This would be on my list of stories I don't care about, I'm not going to pay attention to in my life.
8: Right.
7: I pay attention to this group.
8: Yeah, Google Maps within the U.S. changed it. If you're across the border and you Google it, it has the traditional name, which is fine. I say change the Atlantic Ocean to the American Ocean. I mean, what's Atlantic mean anyway? Nobody knows. And the Pacific Ocean, Pacific implies peacefulness, right? The peaceful ocean. Have you ever seen the Pacific Ocean? It's not peaceful in the least. It's a violent, cold ocean. Call that the U.S. Ocean. So we got the American Ocean and the U.S. Ocean. Just change them all. Lake Winnebago. Well, Winnebago's are American.
7: Oh,
8: right?
7: Why aren't we selling sponsorships? It's got to be like sports stadiums. It's Lake Toyota until its contract runs out, and then it's a different lake.
8: Right. Yeah, I love that idea.
7: And it's Lake Verizon Wireless.
8: Trump's got a bizarre, unholy oil deal going in Venezuela that we can talk about at some point. But yeah, why not sell naming rights to the lakes, and why not the states?
7: Huh?
8: I mean, Illinois, what is that, French or something? Come on. Name it, General Motors Illinois. I love that idea. So speaking of machinery and progress and that sort of thing, play us 21, would you, Michael?
9: 154, you are good to go.
10: NASA's Roman Space Telescope, barrel-shaped, about the size of a tour bus. Destination? Deep space. From an orbit 1 million miles from Earth, Roman will map the cosmos inside the Milky Way and far beyond with jaw-dropping sweep and detail.
8: So we are continuing to explore the cosmos, to press further out into the universe with increasingly sophisticated equipment. And I think that's incredibly important for human beings. And I'll get to why in a moment. But I was weirded out the whole weekend because I kept hearing, like, what's the audio equivalent of out of the corner of your eye? Out of the corner of my ear, I kept hearing about the Nancy Grace Roman Space Telescope. And I'm like, okay, what's a Roman Space Telescope? And why the hell did they name it after that cable news joke, Nancy Grace? What? And I kept not digging into it. And then I finally learned that, indeed, the full name of a prominent female astronomer of yore, I guess, I don't know much about her, is Nancy Grace Roman. But yeah, keep calling it the Roman Space Telescope, because calling it the Nancy Grace Roman is just confusing. I'm sure that the husband did it. Anyone can see the husband did it. No, she has nothing to do.
11: O.J. Simpson's guilty, y'all.
8: She has nothing to do with the telescope.
7: A quick space note before we get into something I know you have is serious. I heard this yesterday and it's kind of blown my mind. A scientist saying we can send a spaceship out into space to visit the far reaches, but 100 years from now, whatever we invent will go further, will pass that one. Like, so there's no point in it going out there, because in 100 years we'll invent one that goes significantly further past that one. I mean, it'll like, see you later.
8: Well, the obvious problem that leaps to my mind is in 100 years they'll say, Yeah, what's the point? 100 years right. from now, we'll have a far better one. Right. We'll never learn anything.
7: Because it's almost nothing in between. And even at, you know, at spaces that they, that at the speed that they travel. So it's waiting to get somewhere to give us some new information, chugging along out there. And then a century from now, we'll invent something that just goes right on by. It's like,
8: yeah, maybe.
7: Nice that's try.
8: Funny. That's a funny notion. It's probably true. But it was a SpaceX rocket that took off, Falcon Heavy, I believe. And it went off flawlessly and was great fun to watch online, which I did. And, we wish them well. It's going to send back just those mind blowing pictures of, you know, various cosmic energies that I barely comprehend, including dark matter. So that'll be fun. I listened to an explanation of what dark matter was. And again, you might as well try to explain the Julian calendar to a dog. It's some sort of, it's kind of like gravity, but not. Anyway. I love that though. Oh, here's why it's important we keep exploring. And it's all of a package, I think, with free markets and free people, as opposed to just looking inward, navel gazing, giving up, socialism. It's like of a package. A free market people, a free people who practice free markets, it's practically, we have to explore. We have to learn more and see more and know more. It's all part of, you know, the free market is in that, just liberty in general. But that inward, just failing, British, sad, waiting for the end thing. That's the people who say, don't spend money on the space program. Use it for housing for the unfortunate. Yeah, we can do both.
7: Well, kind of fitting in with my, I've decided I'm going to have like 5 things I pay attention to because most of it is crap. The attention economy, which is a term I really like, just everybody battling for your attention and they're winning, taking all of our attention all the time. I hope it becomes really cool at some point. Like your sophisticated artist thinker types, I can't. You know, be distracted by every stupid story that comes along. I need to, be able to focus on things deeper, bigger, think about them, whatever. I can't spend the day thinking about did vandals actually damage the reflecting pool or not and how it's being reported or whichever story it is that has no meaning to me whatsoever. And, think on a bigger, deeper level. I hope that becomes cool at some point.
8: I agree with you 100%. Just in terms of approaching the show, I'd rather, just concentrate on big things and big ideas than just the rigmarole of daily life.
7: Like all your philosophers, would Immanuel Kant have not, like, thought of anything if he had been born now because he'd just been constantly scrolling through crap?
8: Wow.
7: You know, because they had time to think. There was nothing else to do.
8: Yeah. Yeah. There's such a thing as too much time to think, but we're so far away from that.
7: Yeah, let's not worry about that. That's what it's like when people start working out and I'm worried about getting too big.
8: We'll circle back to that. Hey, this is a little grimish, but a word from our friends at Incogni. When the monster in Minnesota killed a lawmaker and her husband in their own home and they searched his car, they found a notebook with a list of 11 websites that weren't like weapons and ammo. They were data brokers. He's trying to figure out where people lived so he could do terrible things. And just why not get your stuff off the internet to whatever extent is humanly possible?
7: First time I did this a couple of years ago, I went to a people search site and I was blown away by how much information you can get about any just regular person. 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
8: 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So moving along to other fare and not quite as awe-inspiring as exploring the galaxy. And once again, well done, Elon Musk. Oh, you know what? Now is the perfect time to do this. Talked about this months ago, but I re-came across it. And the fella, he's actually a French thinker who retweeted it, mentioned that it's gotten something like 80 million likes. And I thought, this is straight out of the, liberty's only a generation away from going away. However Reagan put it, that was five times more eloquent than what I just said. But this guy's tweeting about Elon Musk and something he said, that beyond a certain level of wealth, money is no longer about consumption. It's about capital allocation.
7: Hmm.
8: And he goes into a really good example of kids on a playground trading Pokemon cards and how the free market works out 100 different questions automatically without anybody thinking about it. Then the teacher looks in and sees different kids with different numbers of cards and says, that's unfair. So she confiscates, redistributes, enforces equality. So the good players stop playing, because what's the point? The bad ones have no reason to improve, so because they'll get their share anyway, so they don't bother. Trades collapse. The playground is equal and dead. She maximized equality or equity and destroyed happiness. And then he gets into the fact that the teacher's problem is that she can't have the information the playground has collectively. Goes into the Soviet Union with its shortages, lines, economic collapse because of central planning. Not because the Soviets were dumb, but because the problem is mathematically unsolvable in centralized mode. And here's the part that nobody gets, particularly on the young socialist end of things. When Elon Musk has $200 billion, he doesn't consume it, he allocates it. SpaceX, Starlink, Neuralink, XAI, and he's just one example, obviously, but every dollar is a bet on the future, and he has a track record. PayPal, Tesla, SpaceX, he's demonstrated he knows how to spot massive problems and allocate resources to them with spectacular returns. The state has a track record too. Hospitals collapsing, education declining, debt exploding, public services degrading despite constantly rising budgets. The market identifies good allocators. Politics identifies good communicators, or beggars or bribers. But just to take it a little further, profit isn't an end goal, it's a signal. It says you've allocated scarce resources to a use that people value enough to pay for. The bigger the profit, the greater the value created. When Starlink turns profitable, it means millions of people in rural areas finally have internet. When a ministry runs a deficit, it means it's consuming more than it produces. One creates, the other destroys, and we call that redistribution. Then he gets into the two categories of actors, entrepreneurs and bureaucrats, and the difference between them. And entrepreneurs take risks. If they're right, they win. If they're wrong, they lose. But the bureaucrat takes no personal risk. His salary is guaranteed. At best, he maintains an existing rent. At worst, he destroys it through overregulation, forced bad allocation, perverse incentives that discourage those who produce. But in no case does he create.
7: And if it's a good sounding idea, you can make the argument at the end of your failure that it's because you didn't have enough money. Imagine if you could do that in the free market. My muffin shop isn't getting enough customers, so need to double down on it, make it bigger, spend more money on it with no customers for the next 2 years and see if that helps.
8: It's the ultimate foolproof argument. If you win, you win, and you get more money. If you lose, you get more money. Yeah.
7: Man, did you see the viral video that's going around about Berkeley, that woman who took her kid to Berkeley to drop him off at the University of Berkeley?
8: Oh, with the junkie camps.
7: With the homeless encampment. Yes, with the drug addict camp. Just incredible.
8: Yeah, horrific.
7: Absolutely incredible.
8: People talk about LA anywhere. And the big cities with the junkies and bums, Portland, Seattle, Sacramento. It's practically all of them.
7: If you allow it.
8: Yeah, in particular, university towns, Davis, Berkeley, all of them. Yeah.
7: I live right next door to a town where they don't allow it. Vacaville, California. We've had the police chief on before. He doesn't put up with that. And he has spoken to the whole state. When they get together for cop stuff and everything like that. But, you got to live in a town where they want you to prosecute people or hold people to the law.
8: I believe there is an Armstrong and Getty T-shirt. Enforce the law.
1: Jack Armstrong and Joe Getty.
7: We've decided to call this the best weekend talk show in America. And if you like it, download Armstrong and Getty On Demand.
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3: This is a mom calling competition among kids.
4: Mom, mamacita, don't make me call grandma.
5: Mom, I cleaned up my room.
6: Mom, come here. My PlayStation's not working and the Fortnite update is in 2 minutes. Mom, Tina!
3: That gave me a reaction.
1: That put me on edge.
3: Yes, I think it's because... sometimes if I get like five of those in a 10-minute period, at one point I'll have to say, there's going to be a day where you're really going to miss. There's nobody out there calling, Dad! But sometimes right. Like, what now? What could possibly have happened since the last minute you needed me?
7: That just made me really happy for some reason that my son Van is not talking yet.
3: Yeah.
1: Yeah. Give it a minute.
7: Yeah.
3: So, two things I want to mention. One, my arm is way sore than I thought it would be from getting my first shingles shot last night.
1: Oh, yeah.
3: I was at the CVS and it wasn't on my mind at all. I'm not an anti-vaxxer. I am an anti-tasker, as I've mentioned over the years. The reason I didn't get some of my COVID shots wasn't because I was strongly against it. I'd done the research or whatever. I got to drive over there and make an appointment. It seems like a lot of work. I'm busy. And that's the way I've been with the shingles thing, even though everybody has warned me, oh, you do not want to get it. It's horrible. And my doctor, when I did my physical a couple weeks ago,
1: said, the disease, not the shot.
3: The disease of shingles you do not want to get. It's horrible.
1: It's like being tortured for weeks.
3: Wow. Anyway, I was there and I actually had time to kill. I dropped my kid off at guitar lesson and I was kind of like dragging around the CVS, like the magazine rack. And there's nothing here I want to look at. I was just trying to kill time. And it was, you know, shingles shots.
1: So many different kinds of Band-Aids. Mm-hmm.
3: Different hues, sizes,
1: shapes.
3: Oh, those are waterproof. And then I saw the sign that said, walk-ins available, no appointment needed, shingle shots, there's nobody there. And I thought, I got to get that done now. So I walked up, so I said, what's a guy got to do to get a shingle shot around here? And they said, nothing. And so I like signed a piece of paper and went in there and got jabbed. And they said, your arm might be sore. And it's quite sore. I'm interested in that.
1: I always get the, some people react, blah, blah, blah, from flu shots and whatever. And I almost never have much of a reaction. Shingles is different. It's a plan is, and the second one, plan on being down the next day.
3: Oh my God.
1: You might not be, and Tylenol, whatever can help, but it causes a significant immune reaction.
3: Wow. I usually ignore side effect stuff because I just don't get them. My whole life, whatever you say, this might happen, that might, it happens to other people. It ain't going to happen to me. And it usually doesn't, but this one did. And I'll keep that in mind for shot two, which comes like in 6 months or something.
1: It's a number of weeks, but yeah, it's significant, but it's well worth it. I'm telling you, I've had two friends who have had cases of shingles and I don't want to compare it to anything horrific to anyway. It's horrible, horrible, horrible, horrible. It will ruin your life for a few to several weeks.
3: I was going to talk about this maybe later. I've joined the weighted vest crowd because those are very popular right now. You probably see those at the gym.
1: Katie says
3: all the cool people at the gym have the weighted vests on all the time. And I'd read about it and did a little research and I walk every single day. So I thought I'll get the weighted vest. So comes in a couple of days and I'll try it out.
7: The guy at my gym that does pull-ups wearing one of those.
3: I know. And it's not their fault. They're super strong, but they know it. It's like being the hot chick walking through the room and nobody's looking at you. You're over there with a 40-pound vest on cranking out pull-ups because your own body weight isn't enough for you. Those of us who can't, you can barely do one ever with their own body weight. It's got the 40-pound vest. Oh, yeah, I'm cranking. I had to put extra weight on because they're just a little too easy for me. Mm-hmm. Shut up. But yes, the weighted vest thing is a big thing. Some people just wear them all the time. I bought this really slim fitting one that like is supposed to not get in your way much. And some people just wear them kind of all the time.
1: Yeah, I do too, except I didn't buy one. I just got fatter. So I'm in effect wearing a weighted vest and to help strengthen my legs.
3: That's a good That's a good positive spin on a little extra weight is I'm getting more cardio by carrying around this weight.
2: Armstrong and Getty.
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4: You've tuned in to the best weekend talk show in America. Hey there, we're Armstrong and Getty.
5: As usual, there was no shortage of fascinating topics to take on. The troubling Lindsey Clancy trial. The question of flock cameras. What about the balance between safety and privacy?
4: Yeah, we do 20 hours of live radio every single week, and we're going to boil it down to the very best. But if you like what you hear, you should find our podcast, Armstrong and Getty On Demand. This is the best weekend talk show in America.
6: So before we get into our use of Claude to point out our flaws, this about Anthropic, and that is the company that is behind Claude, the chatbot and AI, and Elon said Anthropic has got the best AI out there a couple of weeks ago. Had you heard this? Anthropic, which is going public, is about to tell investors that it expects to generate $30 trillion in revenue. That's what it expects. Anthropic expects to generate $30 trillion in revenue. To give you context to that number, the Wall Street Journal points out, the 191 technology companies in the S&P 1500 brought in $2.4 trillion in revenue last year, added together.
5: Good God.
6: So almost 200 tech companies in the market last year generated 2.4. Anthropic says it's going to generate $30 trillion. If that happens, obviously, all the rules of investing and economics and everything are up in the air, and you got to refigure them all out, right?
5: Right.
6: I mean, if you had money in that company and that happened, would you need to? I don't even know what it would do to your investment.
5: I know. I'm taking all of that with a shaker of salt, obviously, but
6: well, it would seem if they're exaggerating by 30 times, it's still an amazing deal.
5: Invest in my hot dog stand. We could make $40 billion. I mean, I don't even know how to. And the person said, oh, no. My hot dogs are so amazing. I would think, I don't know how to process this. I don't know what to say. I don't want to.
6: Well, right. As the Free Press wrote,
5: you've blown my mind.
6: Right. As the Free Press wrote, okay. Well, $30 trillion, what kind of one-world government is Claude planning? Tune in next week for episode one of my 75-part series on the Claude-occupied government. But no kidding. What kind of power would a company that generates $30 trillion have?
5: Well, if they had power because they'd made hot dogs that delicious, that they sold that many of them, that would be enormous power. But if it was the power of information and computing and communication and... It's a dystopian nightmare. Somebody's got to put the paddles to George Orwell, wake him up and say, hey, we need you again.
6: How about old fashioned lobbying? They could give each congressperson $1 million and it wouldn't be a drop in the bucket.
5: No, $1 billion. They could give them $10 billion.
6: True. Good point.
5: Gee-many Christmas.
6: Do you have a point to make before I move on?
5: I don't. I have zero points.
6: Okay. So, I wish I had more confidence in how many of you are using chatbots at all. I bring it up with some people, and they're like, oh, yeah, I've been using them forever. They're fantastic. And then I mention it to some other people, and they not only don't use them, but some of you have such a negative reaction to anything that is a chatbot. It just, like, makes you angry that anybody would ask a chatbot a question and then listen to it, which I don't quite get. I mean, it doesn't have to be like therapy stuff, marriage advice stuff. If you ask it, like if you ask Claude, like I said the other day, I'm hating how much money I'm spending on rent. Would it be a better idea to buy a house at this point? It did all kinds of research instantly on California, the housing market, all kinds of different stuff, and came back to me with actually an article from the Wall Street Journal from the other day that I'd missed where they said, it may not be a good idea to buy a house again in California for many, many years. and explained why. But anyway, there's all kinds of stuff like that that these chatbots are brilliant at. Trust us. Mm-hmm. They're incredible. Anyway, if you use Claude or ChatGPT or whatever for lots of different things, question about your health, question about your relationships, question about your job, dealing with your boss, you know, financial planning, whatever the hell it is, it is compiling a whole bunch of information about you. I can't even imagine over a decade or longer what this will be like when, you know, one of these chatbots has all this information about me. But somebody told me the other day, hey, here's something fun, but buckle up.
5: Oh boy, fun. That's one word.
6: Ask Claude, what are my character flaws? And be honest. And then it goes through all your different stuff and hits you with that information. And I found it pretty darned interesting. Some of it was revealing. Some of it was a little painful, but true. Katie, I know you did the same thing. Before I get to mine, you want to lay out something?
2: Yeah, I don't know what I was expecting. But, you know, if you were to ask a human that, it'd probably take a moment to tell you. ChatGPT was like, oh, no, I got it.
5: Sure. Here you go. You're sitting down.
6: Even if you told your parent or friend, I really want you to be honest with you, they still would like kind of slowly couch it something. Well, sometimes you have a tendency, and don't take this wrong because you have lots of good, you know, that sort of thing. And you're right. You ask Claude and it's like, okay, here's 5,000 words on your problems instantly.
2: I'll put the main issue in bold and then I'll tell you all the details about it right underneath. It's like, okay.
5: Right. How do you want this organized? In order of what a douche you are or alphabetically?
6: Right. Okay. So I did that and just a couple, like the first one it hit me with, which was pretty damn good. I probably do this. You mistake insight for change. It said to me, it said, you're unusually good at naming your own patterns. And to you, the naming feels like progress. It isn't. Unless you do something, you haven't done anything.
5: That's some straight talk.
6: Yeah. You can describe the ambivalence with real precision and from all different views, but you don't ever do anything is basically what it said.
5: Wow.
6: Which I thought was really, really interesting. Wow. You mistake insight for change. Couple more. I'm not going to hit you with that. Some of these would be confusing to you. Some of them are really actually just too personal. I thought this was kind of interesting. One of the problems with the whole chatbot thing is, it said you ask questions you already know their answer, and it gave me some example, and it was stuff that I do for the show, where I will go in and say, why do some people think that Clancy woman didn't kill her kid? You know, whatever. I'm gathering information for a segment on the radio show. So I had to tell Claude, hey, I do a radio talk show and all of those questions are about. I said, oh, okay. I get it completely. So I will leave all those out when you're doing that. You're just gathering. It actually said show prep. It used the term, which was,
5: weird. Yeah.
6: This one was really good. This one was good. Your attention goes where it goes, and I won't use the particular, but it hit me with a couple of, crisis points in my life, and it said, you've asked me many questions about this one and not one about this one. Just pointing out that clearly this one is a priority to you. And I was like, have I asked so many questions about this one and not this, which is clearly more important? Why have I done that? That's really weird.
5: Wow. This is almost a little disturbing. Useful, certainly, but how does it know that?
6: Well, it was right about that. It was right about a lot of them. And it did say at the end, two honest caveats. I only see what you bring here, which skews toward the hard stuff. You know, you're not bringing your whole life to me on a daily basis, which I would say as you use it more and more over many, many, many years, it is going to have more of your life and more ability to lay out what's wrong with you. Yes, Katie?
2: That's just... You only bring me part of your life, so I only know how screwed up you are for part of it.
6: Yeah.
2: That's what, I mean, mine said the same thing, but it's if you choose to do this, it is humbling.
6: Yeah, it's not a nothing.
5: Yeah. So I'll tell you, I hesitated to do this partly because I didn't think I would get a very satisfying answer.
6: And you're perfect in every way, and it's really quite exemplary. Is that what it's
2: like? And please teach me how to be more like you.
5: No, I was expecting kind of a complete answer, and it was just three words. You're a dick. No, I kid.
6: And I did it in the classic, you know, modern snarky style. Right. Three words, you, period, next line, R, yes. Period, you know, all dick, capital letters. Right.
5: Yeah. Actually, I'm a little disappointed and slightly confused. I said, in our conversations, have you perceived any character flaws in me? And it, of course, said, I appreciate the honesty in this question, but I want to be straight with you. I don't think I'm well positioned to answer it in the ways it sounds like you're asking. Few reasons why. I only see what comes up in our chats. Character judgments about real people aren't something I do well or should be doing casually. I don't have the standing to diagnose flaws in someone from scattered conversation topics. And if I reached for something anyway, I'd likely be pattern matching on thin evidence and dressing it up as insight, which isn't actually useful to you. But then I thought, well, wait a minute. I did have one, like, actually using it as counseling for an issue at one point, but now I can't find that chat.
6: How often do you use it? Like, how much do you use it for? Like, personal
5: at
6: stuff?
5: At all?
6: Personal stuff.
5: At all? Personal stuff as opposed to comparing two guitars for me?
6: Yeah.
5: Once a quarter.
6: Okay, see.
5: Once a month.
6: I'm doing it like daily. So yeah. There's just a lot more information to work from. And it's funny, I did the same thing on ChatGPT because I do multiple chat bots to see if the answers are different. And sometimes they're quite different. Sometimes they're very much the same.

0: Revenue. I've read the numbers. They're catastrophic. Why would I ever Google anything again in my life when I can get such good information from Claude or ChatGPT and just keep asking follow-up questions and not a bunch of ads yet, but not a bunch of ads that are, you know, not even what I wanted? It's really interesting.
1: Oh, I finally found a chat. It's funny, but it still said, I don't have enough info to go on. Mm. Which is interesting. And I have a child's understanding of how these large language models work, but it is somewhat astonishing to the point of being disturbing that it said to you, sure, we can get into this. And it said to me, you know, you asked me about guitars and what radius of table is best for a four-person card game. Mm. I don't freaking know. You like turkey and cards. But it perceived that, quote unquote. And I know, Paolo, don't lecture me. It doesn't perceive anything. It's a series of circuits. I know. But it seems as though it does. It's like if, you know, I met a guy on the golf course the other day. We hit it off like crazy. Really like the guy. Respect him. Can't wait to. I hope we can be friends going forward. But if he were to ask me, Joe, what do you think my flaws are? I'd be like, dude. I don't know.
0: right, exactly.
1: And it perceived that we have a similar, not super deep relationship.
0: Well, it's so good sometimes, and y'all should try it if you're not. I mean, I know some people are hostile to the chatbots for whatever reason, but like I've gotten acquaintances really struggling right now in life, and I'm concerned about them. But I laid out a lot of the specifics of that person, and it pointed out what was the most significant part of their crisis that I would have never guessed. Hmm. And it was completely right. It's just, I find it quite amazing.
2: Jack Armstrong and Joe Getty.
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4: Here's your freedom-loving quote of the day. From C.S. Lewis. Have a great one from Churchill, but it's too long. We'll do it tomorrow. Maybe we'll have a little more time. C.S. Lewis, I love this. I'm going to get this tattooed on my chest. Progress means getting nearer to the place you want to be. And if you have taken a wrong turn, then to go forward does not get you any nearer. If you are on the wrong road, progress means doing an about turn and walking back to the right road. And in that case, the man who turns back soonest is the most progressive man.
6: Wow, that's really good.
4: Absolutely love that, especially for those of you who are sleepy-headed or not paying attention using the term progressive at the end. Yeah, so-called progressives are taking us away from where we want to go.
6: Well,
4: turn around.
6: From where they want to go often. That's what I don't get.
4: Yeah, well, that's the nature of cults. They don't serve your best interest. You've lost your capacity to think rationally. Mailbag. Drop us a note. 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Here's a nice note from Jan with some advice about your constipation, Jack. What have we become?
6: Is that what the show is now?
4: What have we become?
6: If you do,
4: we were once so young and handsome.
6: It's probably more common now, because GLP-1s cause that problem, and lots and lots of people are on that drug.
4: Oh, yeah. Yep, indeed. Mike, the lawyer from Chicago, writes on the topic of the cell phone ban in schools. A middle schooler I met with told the adults at the party that the students don't care. They're bringing dummy phones to school to hand in first period, so the school thinks all the students are handing in their phones.
6: That's one of the things the Wall Street Journal mentioned.
4: And then he says, as a law school lecturer, I deal with students on their phones. I simply tell them, hey, law school's a choice. It's an investment. You're ruining your own investment.
6: I like that.
4: He mentions, we are scroomed.
6: At that level, I love that. Hey, you're paying for this class, and you're going to go out in the world and try to make a living. If you want to screw that up, go ahead.
4: We are screwed. Screwed and doomed. Let's see. We'll save that one for later. How about this from Al Anonymous? After becoming a jilted member of the terrible breakup club, I took Jack's advice as an experiment and went to the chatbots for advice and therapy. I found that ChatGPT constantly regurgitated what I told it and came back with the same self-affirming snowflakey message every time, followed up by questions about whether or not I was planning on hurting myself.
6: Ooh.
4: So I told Grok that ChatGPT sucked at therapy and could it do better. Grok was much more clinical and less emotional. You know, it's funny. I don't use Grok anymore because it keeps paywalling me.
6: I find Claude to be the best of those for that sort of thing.
4: Yeah, yeah. But they do vary a great deal. Keep up the fight against snowflakery and the BS that happens when people use AI to affirm their emotions instead of reality.
6: Grok paywalls you.
4: Well, I like ask it something very simple. Then I try to follow up and it says you've reached the limit.
6: Oh,
4: it happens.
6: I think I'm
4: a fair amount,
6: paying for the advanced something or other, which is probably stupid.
4: How much time do we have, Michael? I love
7: a minute 30.
4: All right. Brian writes, he mentions Ted Cruz wrote a book about Clarence Thomas and did a two-part podcast.
6: Getting
4: Clarence
6: a lot Thomas, of attention.
4: Yeah, good. And it should. Clarence Thomas finally getting the attention and plaudits he deserves. Near the end part, Justice Thomas tells a story about Justice Breyer in a fond way. He was a liberal. When gathered among a group of colleagues, Breyer was telling a story about how he had been robbed while at his vacation home. It went something like this. Clarence, imagine you're on your porch with your wife and another couple playing bridge, and a man walks up to you and demands your wallet. What would you do? Thomas responds, well, I wouldn't be playing bridge. Breyer says, okay. What if you're on your porch with your buddies playing poker and a man walks up and demands your wallet? What would you do? Thomas replies, well, I wouldn't be playing poker. Breyer replies, okay, if you were on your porch, what would you be doing? Thomas replies, I'd probably be cleaning my guns. I'm looking forward to hearing that. I think I will. Although, oh, wait, I'm informed there are no other podcasts. This is the only one.
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16: On this trial, I'm Deborah Valentine, Fox News. A mistrial declared over a deadlocked jury in Lindsey Clancy's Massachusetts triple murder trial. Fox's Kristen Goodwin has details.
17: Plymouth County District Attorney Timothy Cruz says Lindsey Clancy's case isn't about health care.
18: Children were murdered, and it's our job to seek justice.
17: Noting he'll decide whether to retry the case, defense attorney Kevin Reddington.
19: I don't know if we will ever be able to get jurors that aren't aware of this case anywhere.
17: A judge declaring a mistrial Friday after jurors were unable to reach a verdict. Prosecutors argued Clancy intentionally killed her three young children in 2023. The 36-year-old admits to strangling them, but pleaded not guilty to murder charges with the defense, maintaining she shouldn't be held criminally liable because she had postpartum psychosis. Kristen Goodwin, Fox News.
16: Some of the Pentagon's top brass reportedly are facing lie detector tests to find who is leaking classified information. Fox's Roxanne Evans reports.
20: The Pentagon is turning up the pressure in its hunt for leakers. The New York Times reports about 50 senior military officials were put through polygraph tests last month as investigators tried to find out who leaked details about dwindling U.S. weapons supplies during the Iran war. So far, no one has reportedly failed. President Trump has called the leaks treasonous and says those responsible could face prison time. Roxanne Evans, Fox News.
16: Missouri is appealing to the U.S. Supreme Court after the state's highest court blocked a Trump-backed new congressional map and ordered a statewide vote in November on it. The new congressional boundaries drawn to help Republicans win an additional seat and hold on to their slim House majority. 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
33: Governor Abbott continues to vent his frustration over data center developers. He says the state sent out two surveys on water use. The first one got less than a 10% response. The second got a less than 30% response.
34: There's a complete lack of transparency about who they are, what they're doing, which raises suspicions.
33: He says when we don't know how much water they're using, the state cannot plan for growth. An August poll done by the Texas Politics Project found only 1 in 3 residents support having a data center in their community. The state's top financial officer is asking lawmakers to double the funding for the private school voucher program to more than $2 billion. As part of the 2028-29 appropriations request, Texas Comptroller Don Huffines asked the legislature to increase the program's base funding by $1 billion. I'm Carrie Lockie.
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4: For the best weekend talk show in America. Hey there, we're Armstrong and Getty.
5: As usual, there was no shortage of fascinating topics to take on. The troubling Lindsey Clancy trial. The question of flock cameras. What about the balance between safety and privacy?
4: Yeah, we do 20 hours of live radio every single week, and we're going to boil it down to the very best. But if you like what you hear, you should find our podcast, Armstrong and Getty, on demand. This is the best weekend talk show in America.
6: You need to explain to us about how golf's hottest company is kind of getting pushed out of the golf business now because they got on the wrong side of a media firestorm.
5: Yeah.
6: I thought it was an interesting story, so maybe later.
5: Yeah, I do too. It's just, it's the modern world, which tires my ass out in brief.
6: It is the modern world.
5: Welcome to a brand new feature, Stupidity Coast to Coast. Actually, it leans a tad heavily on the left coast today.
6: That's shocking.
5: And I feel bad giving short shrift to the East Coast, which has plenty of stupidity.
6: Yeah, nothing like your California towns and Portland and Seattle. I mean, come on.
5: Yeah, you know, stupidity is a lot like wine when you look at the two coasts. The East Coast produces some pretty solid stupidity. It's enjoyable, but it's not quite as exquisite. It's not the highest grade of stupidity like you get on the West Coast. Anyway.
6: Too many tannins.
5: So I have what I believe to be the quintessential L.A. story, New York story, Portland and Seattle in that order. First of all, briefly, in L.A., I know it could be a thousand different things. We're just going to pick on this one. As the fabulous Nellie Bowles pointed out, Karen Bass, the leftist union hack, career politician who's ruined L.A., is running for re-election against a communist, Nithya Raman. But anyway, as a campaign, this is so L.A., as a campaign video, Karen Bass posted this video about how she was going to fix a pothole. Except she got there and there was a car parked on it. So she said, I'll be back later and try again. And that was the campaign video. Nothing happened. She just talked about fixing it. Well,
6: dumb
5: Ms.
6: Bass.
5: Rum.
6: Dumb bass? Basshole?
5: What a
6: whoever
5: dumb
6: tried
5: bass. Wow. Wait, what? I think maybe dumb bass would be a better one.
6: Okay.
5: Just, well, certainly more arable. Anyway, so her communist opponent, city council member Nithya Raman, released her own video as a display of strength. The Los Feliz Neighborhood Council alerted our office in 2025 to the need for a crosswalk at Sunset Drive and Bates Street, which has just been completed. Thanks to our incredible CD4 field team for continuing to problem solve, push for solutions, and make our streets safer. And then there are images side by side, and the one is this cracked, decaying, pitted pavement without a crosswalk painted on it. And then the after picture is the cracked, decaying, pitted pavement painted over with yellow stripes. It's like, wow, that is running a city beautifully. Holy cow, how can you not look at that and laugh?
6: That's such a dumb stunt anyway, even if it wasn't what it is.
5: Oh, yeah. Just,
6: okay, you have one crosswalk. Whoop-de-doo.
5: Now I'm going to quote the fabulous Nellie. One year later, they painted yellow stripes over the cracked asphalt. This is what the politicians in California are celebrating. No wonder our great progressive leadership from L.A. to New York City universally hate business leaders. The efficiency of private industry must seem like dark magic to them. You mean to tell me that in a single year, entire movie sets are built and the movies are shot and edited? That whole companies are founded and sold? It's a lie. He's a witch! Right. But keep expanding the government, everybody. That'll work out great. Let's move all the way across the country to New York City. Jack, this is the perfect New York story. So right at the base of the Queensboro Bridge is this beautiful plaza with benches and plants and views of the river and stuff like that. It's quite pleasant. Well, there's a restaurant that does events that's like right there, and they have taken over the plaza and closed it, over and over again for private events, up to $300,000 a pop to rent the space. But it's public space. And they just block it off and put guards up and tell people in the neighborhood, you can't go there and sit there and look at the river or read a book or enjoy the flowers or anything. It's a private event, private event. But they've never had any authorization, but the local cops are on the take. So if anybody tries to disrupt the public event or the private event, say, hey, this is a public garden. The cops arrest them. And finally, this activist went at it so many times and recruited more people to do it. Finally, the authorities had to admit, yeah, they have no authorization to clear this out. And the cops are just taking bribes, apparently.
6: Wow. In modern America, I wouldn't think that could happen.
5: Yes. No kidding. No kidding. I mean, 1960s New York, completely. But yeah, surprising. The restaurant in question, Gostavino's, in court said, we acknowledge this is a public plaza and we're working with the city to come up with a path forward. Okay, New York, forget about it. I didn't see nothing. All right, let's move across the country back to the West Coast in beautiful Portland, where Clip 94 is the official welcome back to school message from the Portland Unified School District.
2: I'm here to wish you all a successful 2026-2027 school year and to thank all the amazing principals, teachers, and staff for your dedication to your students and their learning. While we can often get caught up in the hustle and bustle, it's so important to remember that together we rise with excellence and purpose.
5: That's drag queen Poison Waters in his full mocking women drag queen regalia.
6: I know I say this every time, but I don't get how drag queens got going. I don't understand.
5: Portland schools where you walk your little kid by the hand through the needles and the junkies and the crime and the lunatics in the streets and the rest of it. And the tests are plunging and the kids aren't learning and the achievement is non-existent and the school boards and principals want to eliminate any sort of tests so nobody knows how badly they're failing. The kids are greeted back to school by a drag queen because, of course.
7: Portlandia is crumbling.
6: Dang right.
5: That's a good point, Metal Guy. Thank you. And then finally, let's end in beautiful, and I mean that, mostly formerly beautiful Seattle, one of the great cities on Earth.
6: Mm-hmm.
5: There is a gal we're about to meet who left her corporate career behind and single-handedly started a movement of picking up trash, calling her group We Heart Seattle, lacking in originality perhaps, but a good name. See, Seattle allows addicts to take over parks and walkways and under bridges and roadways and everything and drop needles everywhere.
6: Yeah.
5: Not to mention, the poop and just garbage and whatever. So this wacky lady, Andrea Suarez, goes around and picks up the needles with other volunteers to highlight how decayed the parks are. Well, the Washington State Department of Labor and Industries has launched an investigation into the needles, into the crap, into the taking over the parks by the junkies. No, they're investigating her for cleaning them up. Start with 90, Michael.
8: 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You have men predominantly out here in a state of psychosis, high on methamphetamines, using the paraphernalia.
9: Put the money back!
10: Dude!
11: An unexpected interruption to our interview with We Heart Seattle founder, Andrea Suarez. She says it's a snapshot of exactly why she's here. For 6 years, her nonprofit has been cleaning up what others leave behind.
6: So that was a drug-crazed lunatic that all of a sudden interrupted him?
5: Oh, yeah, and you don't have to go looking for him either.
6: No, I know.
5: You've been to Seattle fairly recently, as have I, in Portland as well. No, they'll come to you. Next clip.
8: This is what people cook fentanyl on.
11: Suarez says some of that paraphernalia comes from Seattle and King County's harm reduction programs, which lets people who inject drugs exchange used needles for clean ones.
8: This is the bag that the public health department gives out that includes the foil and the glass pipes.
11: King County defends its approach, saying its programs directly prevents fatalities, reduces infectious disease transmission, and creates low barrier entry points that connect people to treatment, and that their efforts have cut overdose deaths by 30% from more than 1,300 in 2023 to just over 900 last year.
6: You're creating low barrier entry points to doing more meth or crack or whatever drug that is. I saw somebody doing that in Vancouver, where drug addicts are all over the place in Vancouver, depending on what part of town you're walking through. And we were in the hipster secondhand clothing vintage store area, and the drug addicts were everywhere. And there was somebody there doing that whole tinfoil lighting the thing up. And I thought, it's just insane that we're all walking by this person out in the open doing this.
5: Last clip.
11: But now the volunteers cleaning up the mess are under investigation.
9: We're doing perhaps unsanctioned work, just like there's unsanctioned drug activity happening all day in our shared park.
11: The Washington Department of Labor and Industries is looking into whether We Heart Seattle workers properly disposed of used hypodermic needles and fentanyl paraphernalia after receiving an outside complaint alleging harmful mishandling.
9: It feels like the government doesn't actually want organizations that are helping on. I mean, we are an emergency response to this crisis that you're seeing before your eyes.
5: So the state snaps into action. The laws must be followed, not by the homeless guy shooting up between his toes on the swing set. No, not him, by Andrea, by the volunteers, or we will bust their asses.
6: So getting a ticket for having your dog off leash in a lot of towns where there's, hey, over there in the park, they get pit bulls running around.
5: Yeah, well, they're not accountable, so we don't enforce the law with them. Yeah. How angering is that? And how reminiscent of the Stop Nick Shirley law that just passed and was signed by Gavin Newsom in California, where you're not allowed to investigate fraud among agencies that deal with illegal immigrants because you'll be considered to be harassing the people who work there, asking them, wait a minute, you're getting millions of dollars. I don't see any clients. I don't see any facilities here. You will be the one arrested, like Andrea there in Seattle. Sorry, East Coast. West Coast wins again. It's stupidity coast to coast.
12: Bull.
5: Bull.
6: Fantastic.
5: God dang it. I'm sorry. I didn't mean to make everybody angry. This is why I'm not invited to the better dinner parties.
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23: The Armstrong and Getty Show.
6: I'm glad you're on this story, Katie. I saw the California Post with repeated headlines about this story all weekend long. I never clicked on them. Tell us this tale from the beginning.
24: Okay. A man is accused of using the San Francisco 49ers brand to swindle money for more than 24 women, and he also faked relationships with NFL stars Jordan Love and Tyreek Hill to scam his victims. A copy of the criminal complaint against Dejon Love stated that after posing as a Niners wide receiver, the 35-year-old pretended to be a relative of the Packers quarterback Love in order to get at least one of his victims to send cash his way.
5: I'm not sure if you'd given me 2 weeks to come up with a better name for this guy. I could have come up with something better than Dejon Love.
24: Yeah, right.
5: Oh, my.
24: Dejon repeated similar tactics with multiple others, and according to the complaint, he used a video where he touted friendships with Hill and former NFL wideouts Antonio Brown and John Brown to gain his victims' trust. In total, Dejon, with the help of his 18-year-old accomplice, Taylor Chan, who apparently was posing as his financial advisor, scammed $1.3 million out of 26 different women.
6: What? 26 women who fell for, hey, I'm a NFL player. I guess I won't do any background check to see if you actually are or not. I'll just run with it.
5: Well, your 18-year-old financial advisor says this is a good idea, so I guess I'll go ahead.
6: Do we have any idea what the ask was? At what point does a pro football player ask you for money?
24: So the way that I am
6: Mike,
24: understanding
6: you're the rich one in this relationship. Why are you asking me for money?
24: Well, the way that I'm understanding it is he would tell the women, hey, prove to me that you have money so I know you're not in the relationship with me for my NFL money.
6: Pretty clever, the old switcheroo.
24: And so he'd ask him like, hey, send me $300 if you're not in this for the cash. And so they send him money. I swear. Yes.
6: I can't imagine.
24: And these dolts were like, okay.
6: You are right. You are a dolt.
24: Yeah.
5: You know, men often turn off their brain in favor of their thinking done down south. Apparently women do too. Let's be serious about
24: this. Yeah. And my favorite part of this
6: it was the allure of I might be dating an NFL player.
24: An NFL
6: player. God.
24: For the Niners.
6: That'd be the coolest thing ever.
24: So he went on one of those create my own jersey website and made a number 7, so Kaepernick's number, and love across the back. And of course, now Fanatics has picked it up and it's the number 1 selling jersey on their website.
6: But so he didn't even have the wherewithal to not pick one of the most famous numbers in 49er history.
24: That's
6: if you're
24: where
6: a fan at all, you'd think that's Colin Kaepernick's number. Did they yeah, give
5: well,
6: that
5: it's
6: up?
5: Not like
6: or?
5: They retired it.
6: No, but I would make me pause.
24: Yeah. So now he and his little 18-year-old financial advisor are in custody facing charges of wire fraud and conspiracy to commit wire fraud. But
6: no, the criminal is the bad person.
24: Right.
6: You're not bad for being unwise.
5: Being a horny half-wit, ladies.
6: I don't think it's, you think it's horny. I think it's the allure of dating a football player.
24: I think so too.
5: No, it's the female version of horny. Their ovaries are talking instead of their brain. A rich, successful, handsome beau. That's the female equivalent of horny.
6: But the ask though is just one of the dumbest things I've ever heard.
5: It worked.
24: It did.
5: Who are you to judge?
24: On 26
5: How many women have you defrauded, Mr. Big Talk? This guy's a freaking pro. He is in the NFL of defrauding women.
6: Let's not get into that conversation. So you'd say, yeah, I think you're only after me for my money. Prove that you're not after me for my money by sending me $300.
24: Yep.
5: But what was the grand total?
6: Okay, how do you want me to send it to you? Through Venmo or whatever?
24: Grand total was 1.3 million out of 26 different chicks.
6: Well, right. So obviously it was a lot more than $300. So would he start at 300 and say, okay, that's a good start, but I still think you're after my money. Maybe if you send me $5,000, I would believe you. I mean, how far does the stupidity go on this?
5: That's an average of $50,000 per woman.
6: Right. So yeah, something's missing here because that first part you mentioned doesn't get you to $1 million.
24: Right. Yeah. I don't know.
5: I'm still suspicious. Send me another $5,000.
6: You've almost got me convinced. Thanks for the $5,300 you've sent me so far. If you could send me $50,000, we're going out Friday night. You pick the restaurant.
5: What? Wow.
24: You know, looking at this guy's Instagram, though, I mean, there's AI images of his player card. He used it to put himself on the field. He's posing in front of all these expensive cars. It's
5: like, here's the deal. You got to parole this guy and, you know, Apple or Procter & Gamble or Microsoft or somebody's got to hire him because he could sell sand to the Arabs, as the old saying used to go, ice to the Eskimos.
6: Have him work for DARPA.
5: Yeah, whatever. Yeah, this guy's a go-getter.
6: Dayshawn
5: Love.
24: Dayshawn Love.
6: That is really one of the, you know, the thing with criminals is they often come up with dumb ideas, and then that thing you always say about the fact that you thought this would work is proof that you're too dumb to be a criminal or whatever. But, geez, there was a bunch of 26 victims that fell for this. Mm-hmm. I wouldn't have thought you could have gotten one person to fall for this.
0: Well,
6: I'm willing to go out with you, but I got to know that you're not just going out for me for my money.
5: I'm not. I'm really not.
6: So send me some money to prove you're not.
5: How
6: okay.
5: Much?
6: That makes sense, she says.
24: Oh, my God.
5: Wow.
24: Not a proud day for women.
6: No.
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6: You've tuned in to the best weekend talk show in America. Hey there, we're Armstrong and Getty.
5: As usual, there was no shortage of fascinating topics to take on. The troubling Lindsey Clancy trial. The question of flock cameras. What about the balance between safety and privacy?
6: Yeah, we do 20 hours of live radio every single week, and we're going to boil it down to the very best. But if you like what you hear, you should find our podcast, Armstrong and Getty, on demand. This is the best weekend talk show in America.
30: I hate reading the hate text because it encourages trolls. And the trolls, honestly, feel sorry for you. What a horrible way to go through life. But this person tried to leave a voicemail, and it showed up on the text line in print. I just wanted to leave a simple message. I don't know how in the hell you two idiots ever got a radio show, but then I found that you're from California, so you should take your liberal mentality back to liberal California where you belong. Somebody listens to us and takes us as being liberals.
5: We're too far left.
30: Okay.
5: Probably said something critical about Trump or something.
30: That's
5: and they went crazy.
30: Probably right.
5: Yeah. Okay. Always fun and enlightening to talk to one of our favorite crusaders for liberty and constitutional rights, Anastasia Boden, senior attorney for equality and opportunity at the Pacific Legal Foundation, hosted the very popular In Dissent podcast. Anastasia joins us now. How are you?
0: Doing great. It's always nice to be called delightful first thing in the morning.
30: Yep.
5: Oh, yes, yes.
30: Trust me, I don't have to deal with that.
5: So, yeah, he doesn't get that at all. Neither do I. So I've got to admit, following the mail-in voting back and forth in the courts lately, I haven't paid that much attention to it because I figured the courts would figure it out.
30: Jim Crow on steroids is what it is.
5: Oh, Lord. And the whole back and forth over election integrity and stolen elections and stuff. So could you please tell us what's going on and where it sits at this point?
0: Yeah, there is a lot of chatter about, is election integrity important? Is it really at risk? But, you know, for me, the real issue is, does the president have any control over this? Because in March, the president issued an executive order directing federal agencies to develop a citizenship verification system, and then also for the USPS to issue some new nationwide ballots. And this scared the states because the states thought, well, this is traditionally our prerogative, and what are we going to have to do to help implement this program? Are we going to have to establish our own voter rolls to make sure that the federal government's not getting it wrong? Is the federal government not going to send out mail-in ballots to us if our voter rolls differ from theirs? And so the states sued. And that's why the Supreme Court has been asked during its summer vacation to step in and put the program on hold. But the court said, this is all too early. We don't even know what the federal government's going to do. Sometimes you get these big proclamations from the president, but in practice, they're not really doing much. So it said, hey, states, we need to just wait and see what they actually do before you can challenge the constitutionality of it all.
30: So was the ruling the Supreme Court came out with last week or the week before, was that in Trump's favor or against Trump? Was that, I didn't even follow it.
0: Yeah, it was in Trump's favor for now. All of the headlines, you know, were the Supreme Court gives Trump another victory, you know, lets the administration move forward. But the thing is, it let the administration move forward for now. It explicitly said, we're not taking any position on the merits of any of this. We just don't want to consider it until we actually know what the administration is doing in practice versus what it's saying it's going to do.
30: Gotcha. So the media coverage was an attempt to make it seem like it's an out of control Trump court once again, which is one of their favorite themes.
0: Yeah, for usual.
5: And we're getting pretty close to election time, too. I mean, there are practical considerations here, right?
0: It's true. The administration really needs to move quickly now. And that's actually why Justice Jackson dissented. And she said, hey, I think you're creating chaos. You're creating a problem because courts have this doctrine where they don't want to step in once it gets too close to the election. So she's saying, hey, you're kicking the can, but there's not that much time left. And if we wait too long, you're going to say it's too late. So she thought the court was kind of putting the states in a catch-22 situation.
30: Well, just in general, my personal position, I wish we could go back to voting day, maybe make it 2 days. We all go vote in person, showing that you care, and just eliminate practically everything else. I know that's never going to happen, but that's what I would like to have happen. But like MSNBC, after this ruling came out, their lead-in I was watching on that night, he tied it to Civil War soldiers voting by mail, which I guess is the first voting by mail because we had soldiers in the field. So Donald Trump is against what allowed Union soldiers to hang on to their constitutional right to vote. To defend this union. I thought, man, you are stretching to the dumbest level over this.
5: Oh, boy. So here's a question for you. It's kind of a hypothetical, Anastasia. If it became, because the states do have the prerogative to run voting in the way they see fit, but if some made up Sylvania, decided, you know, we got all these illegals here and we know which way they'll vote, or, you know, or, you know, if we just like don't check off that somebody's voted once, we can let people vote a bunch of different times. And it becomes clear a state is really involved in malfeasance. Then would it just be a civil rights issue and the feds could move in? What would happen?
0: Yeah, that's already illegal. That is illegal. And so, again, a lot of this was bluster because in the executive order, Trump says, hey, I'm directing DOJ to prioritize prosecuting state officials who give out ballots to people who aren't eligible. And the states say, oh, that's upending the whole system. We're scared now of prosecution. But that was already illegal. Certainly the federal government has the power to come in and stop. And even though this is initially states' prerogative, Congress could always come in and pass some new laws and tighten election integrity. But, you know, yeah, they don't like to do work, so that, we'll see about that one. But this is, again, the failure of Congress to do anything, and that's what causes, you know, the other branches to sort of spiral out of control.
30: Yeah, well, my biggest concern is it's just the election is getting longer. People are starting to vote, what, next week in the November election in some places?
5: What?
30: I know it's incredibly early some places, and then you've got the weird thing like we just had in California where then some states, counties, whatever, came up with this idea that we don't open them and start counting until we get them all, and then it might be a month before you get the results, which obviously damages election integrity because then nobody believes the results, and it's all a
5: and
30: bunch
5: do
30: of
5: ballot
30: bad.
5: Harvesting, Paw. Do ballot harvesting,
30: yeah.
5: Too.
30: Yeah, you got that problem.
0: Yeah, I think whatever we can all debate about how much fraud is present each election, but no matter what, none of this is a good look for the integrity right. of the election. What happened with Spencer Pratt, you know, and a couple days later, all those ballots roll in and wildly change the trajectory of the election. That's just not a good look for anyone. It doesn't make us feel good about our elections, regardless of what you think happened.
30: And then you got the weird flipperoo on the politics of it, where for when, I'm not going back to the Civil War era, but more recently mail-in voting becoming really popular with Republicans because they want all the oldsters to vote because they tend to vote Republican, and it was a big Republican push for mail-in voting. Then Trump, because of the stolen election, using my finger quotes, turned it around and made it a big mail-in balloting is horrible sort of thing. So the politics has changed.
0: Yeah. Everyone cares about election integrity when it suits them.
30: Is it true? Because I threw this out to somebody and they were flabbergasted. Isn't it true that a lot of, at least going back to when Joe Biden was using phrases like Jim Crow on steroids or Jim Eagle or whatever bullshit he said, a lot of the voting restrictions that got discussed a lot were just trying to go back to the pre-COVID era. We loosened up a lot for COVID, as we obviously had to. Then we tried to go back to what it was before, and then that was portrayed as restricting voter or turning back civil rights or that sort of thing.
0: You know, I'm not sure, but I do know that you know, even the slightest change does get blown out of proportion. And there's all that talk about IDs and requiring IDs are discriminatory, but then you see Mamdani in New York City saying for their socialized grocery stores, they're going to require IDs. So, yeah. You know, are IDs discriminatory or not? I think, you know, it just depends, again, yeah, what time, who's in charge, what administration is in charge, and who you're asking.
5: We're talking to Anastasia Bowden of the Pacific Legal Foundation. Anastasia, how much do you hate the idea of government grocery stores?
0: Oh, it hurts me to the core. But although, you know, maybe what hurts me more is right before that, Mamdani had announced they want to do subsidized babysitting. Did you hear that?
30: No. Explain to me how that's supposed to work.
0: Yeah, we all pay into a fund to help parents have subsidized babysitting by the state so they can go have a little me time or whatever. I mean, how is this the state's business? I don't, what's worse, that or the grocery stores? I don't know.
30: Well, wealth redistribution. Our friend Tim Sandifer, who we have on a lot, and when we first started having him on, he was with your organization, Pacific Legal Foundation. We asked him lots of questions about just general law stuff sometime. And I think we've asked you this. Do you have a current favorite Supreme Court justice?
0: Sitting Supreme Court justice?
30: Sure, or a favorite all time, or both.
0: Oh, I mean, I can name a justice for all occasions in what way they're my favorite. I think right now, none of them are perfect, right? And I appreciate things about each of the ones, even if I disagree with them. Like, I think Justice Kagan is a terrific writer. She asks amazing hypotheticals, even though I, you know, rarely actually agree with her. Same with Justice Gorsuch. Right now, I think he's a great writer. I think he has the right idea about federalism and individual rights. But, you know, he's not perfect either. He likes to focus on structure, the structure of government, whereas I like to focus on rights. I think structure is not enough. Like, yes, we can focus more on, let's say, states should do more rather than the federal government, but states mess up too. And at that point, we have to step in and actually look at the substance of what they're doing. And Justice Gorsuch doesn't want to do that. He just wants to focus on structure. But anyway, it's all to say in general, I think he's certainly one of the finest justices on the bench right now.
30: Isn't Tim's, I hate to put words in his mouth if I'm wrong, Tim's favorite is Clarence Thomas? Or was, back in the day, last time I asked him, I think.
0: That's, you know, he's my former boss. I should know. But maybe, you know, in recent years, Thomas has been wanting justices to get to do less and less and less. And I think on the whole, both Tim and I favor justices doing more to protect our rights. So I don't know where Justice Thomas stands right now in Tim's estimation.
30: Who's your favorite all time?
0: Oh, all time. That's a tough one. I do like Justice Kennedy. I know that's going to sound crazy, but I actually think I think he had libertarian tendencies. He really did. If you look at it, the way that he spoke, even though it was kind of fluffy, he would always explain why provisions of the Constitution matter for liberty. Like, a lot of people just take, you know, some of the structural provisions or whatever, the requirements, they just think they exist to exist. And Justice Kennedy always made an effort to explain why those things are there to protect the individual from the government. And I appreciate that about him.
5: Who do you like in a fair fight, Marbury or Madison? That's a little constitutional law humor there for you, everybody. On a

0: still now barely walk, as I was working out with my trainer fellow, who I've been with quite a while, and I like him very much, but and we're doing kettlebell swings.
1: I won't do those, by the way, but
2: what is it?
0: It's you take the and it's very important you do this
2: right.
0: I'm more familiar with the posture.
2: Dinner bell. Dinner bell's my thing.
0: That's a you may be a redneck or something. Anyway, so before I get into that, I had some horrifying back problems and fixed them. This will not work for everybody. With fitness, strengthening the core, and stretching, because it was putting pressure on my pelvis and bent my spine, blah, blah, blah. And then I kept going because, you know, for my two joint replacements and everything, my legs got really weak. So because I love to play golf and it's important to me, which is stupid, I've been working with a trainer who's a part of the Titleist Performance Institute, working on golfy stuff to make my legs stronger and generate more speed and blah, blah, blah, even at my advanced age. But anyway, so I'm doing these workouts primarily, not just for golf, but quality of life as well and growing old well. But golf is a big priority, right? I've missed cumulatively probably now 7 weeks of golf this year from getting hurt.
1: Oh,
0: working out. And I'm like, what am I doing?
2: At some
0: I can't
2: point,
0: play
2: yeah.
0: at all.
2: At some point, well, you got to take a look at the advantages or disadvantages, the debt versus liability or whatever.
0: Yeah, my balance sheet is not good. Yeah. Yes, Katie.
1: Regularly in my gym classes, they want us to do kettlebell swings. I won't do them. It's too much of an out of control motion that I don't trust myself to not tweak something.
0: Right.
1: There's other ways to get those muscle groups worked rather than swinging a kettlebell out of control.
0: Right. Well, it's semi in control, but the way it stretches you and then you apply power and everything, if it's just too not good. Interestingly, I played golf over the weekend when I could. Well, I didn't play, actually. I just rode along with my buddies because I couldn't play.
1: That's a bummer.
0: But one of my good friends is a doctor, and a good friend of his is an orthopedic doctor, and he was the he was the head doctor for both the Cincinnati Reds and the Bengals. And he says guys who tended to have tendon problems and muscle pulls, I'm speaking in his voice, I would beg them, stop working out. If you want to do light workouts, fine, light workouts. Do your baseball skills stuff. Keep it very, very limited because you have the tendency, genetic or otherwise, that your tendons can't take it.
2: Interesting.
0: So just, yeah, he said, go really easy.
1: I'm not getting
0: paid. Because he said, those guys, I'm sorry. He said, it's like 3/4 of guys I see in the training room, they got hurt working out, not playing baseball.
1: Which, again, so I'm not getting paid for this, but have you ever used a TRX?
0: Yeah, I'm familiar.
1: Do you know what that is?
2: I don't know what it is.
1: A TRX, it's actually developed by Navy SEALs, and it's a like a hanging structure that you can put over your door.
0: And who do you hang? The Taliban or what?
1: No, it's
0: non-believers. What?
1: Right, exactly. but it's just two handles, and it relies completely on your judgment and your body weight.
0: Oh, there's plenty of that.
1: And, yeah, but.
2: What if my judgment's not very good, as has been proven over the years?
0: I got bad judgment, lots of body weight.
1: Yeah. All right, you guys just shut it.
0: Actually, that was speaking of the Cincinnati Reds guy. He was like, yeah, use your body weight and traditional exercise and stuff like that. You'll still be a great baseball player.
2: So, I am so glad this conversation came up. So my doctor has been telling me for a while, I go to the gym every single day, and I got no pains, thank God, and I have never gotten hurt really doing anything. But my doctor said, he said, do high reps, low weight. Don't get sucked into wanting to lift more weight once you're past like 40 or whatever.
0: Yes.
2: And I've done that pretty good, but it's an ego hit. It's definitely an ego hit to lift, you know, this minor amount of weight and just to make sure I don't get hurt. But I've known I've had tons of friends who got hurt working out, you know, lifting the heavy weight, and you pull this, and then you're out for like 6 months before you can get back in. And that amount of time, you get so much weak, and then you're more likely to blah, blah, blah. You can get into a cycle where you never really work out again.
0: Checking my notes here. Times injured, sitting on couch, 0. In gym, several.
2: At bar on stool, 0.
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0: of us can make an impact. 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
3: I want to welcome everybody to our latest episode of CEOs You Should Know Dallas. I'm Chris Long, Market President for iHeartMedia, and I'm really excited about our guest today, my good friend, Shani Raviv, founder and CEO of Sports Predict. Shani, how are you doing today?
4: Doing great.
3: Well, we're excited to have you. 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So I think it's really important as we start this conversation so our listeners can get to know you a little bit better. I'm going to ask you the standard question. Mm-hmm. First concert, but yours is going to have a caveat. Because you were born and raised in Israel, first concert in Israel, and first concert in the States, and current podcast you're listening to.
4: All right. So first concert in Israel was the Backstreet Boys. They came to Israel.
3: Whoa!
4: My sister was forced to take me with her.
3: How old were you?
4: I was probably 9 or 8, and she's 4 years older than I. So I went with her and her girlfriends, but that was fun.
3: There was no drama at home before that.
4: No. That was fine. And my first concert here in the U.S., that was also fun because I have a cousin who works for like a big financial firm, and he took me to Bob Seger, the country, and he took me to watch it from the box at Madison Square Garden. So for a young Israeli teen to go and watch a first concert in this setting was, you know, how do you go back?
3: So Amanda, as my co-pilot here, we rate all of our hosts. Now, most have only had one concert, and it if you listen, people know my first concert, it was Men at Work, which makes me totally 80s mm-hmm. and at the bottom of the list. You know, we've had a lot of really interesting ones. Pink Floyd, Johnny Cash, Whitney Houston. I don't know. Thoughts, Amanda?
5: I'm going to put the Backstreet Boys a little bit up there just because, I don't know. I was like 5. That was like one of the first like CDs.
3: Do you even know who Bob Seger is?
5: No.
3: Oh, I knew that was coming. But I do.
4: Okay.
3: So you really spanned some generations there.
4: Oh, yes.
3: And then throwing the Madison Square Garden. Most people saw their first concert in you know, more intimate setting or a localized setting. Madison Square Garden, it doesn't get much bigger than that. So, okay, wow. How do we follow that up on the podcast, and what are you listening to besides this podcast?
4: So I'm a big podcast person. I have one of my tasks for the next month is to do a playlist because I feel like people ask me what I listen to.
3: Yep.
4: Because there's only so much time that you can spend on that, and I do it when I work out, so that's when I listen to my podcast. So I try to pick
3: You listen best. To podcasts when you work out?
4: Yes, that's what I do when I work
3: Serious?
4: Out.
3: Serious?
4: Yes. Yes.
3: So not music?
4: No.
3: Okay.
4: We have music on at home all the time, and okay. I work from home, so that's
3: okay.
4: That's
3: fair.
4: Plenty.
3: Fair.
4: But podcasts, I really like pick and choose. I really try to get the best,
3: okay.
4: And I listen to everything. Parenting, a lot of that, psychology,
3: sure.
4: Tech, obviously. But the last one, that's going to be a little embarrassing, but it was a Mel Robbins episode about gut.
3: Gut health. Okay. Wow. A lot of firsts today.
4: So she interviewed this super interesting professor,
3: uh-huh.
4: And it was fascinating. It's those episodes that you like take home so many practical advice.
3: Yep.
4: So much practical advice, and I love that. So I enjoyed it and I recommend it.
3: So as every conversation goes, Shanee, when you and I speak, it goes very far afield. I never know what we're going to get. And didn't see gut health on the bingo card today.
4: We can talk about, you know, the color of
3: one. I'd rather not.
4: But no, yeah. Well,
3: perfect. So, okay. As I'm not the best at bringing things back around, but I'm going to have to. Let's talk about your youth being raised in Israel. Tell me about that a little bit.
4: Right. So as you mentioned, I was born and raised in Israel. Yep. In a small suburb of south of Tel Aviv.
3: Yep.
4: My mom is originally from the U.S. She was born and raised in New York. So I spent a lot of time back and forth visiting my family, but never lived here in the U.S. until 4 years ago. And we'll get to that later. And when I was young, both of my parents used to take me to work with them. That's like something that was like I would pretend that I'm sick. Okay, come to work with me. And
3: people were always dragging you around. Backstreet Boys, yeah, dragging you to work.
4: And when I was at the university where my mom worked, she was a faculty member in the nursing school, I would get like little tasks that, you know, take the exams from the office to the classroom, and it made me feel like I was part of something serious. So it started very young, but then with my dad, who was a toy inventor.
3: Love that.
4: Yeah, I was exposed to like a completely different world, and I would sit in meetings with big toy companies like Hasbro or Tiger, Mattel, and they would ask me, what do I think about things?
3: Okay, serious
4: obviously,
3: question.
4: I'm the ideal, you know, customer, so.
3: Yeah, I mean, you're focus group of one.
4: Yes.
3: Anything, like, serious toy-wise that you remember being involved in?
4: Of course.
3: Like what?
4: We were sent a few samples of Tamagotchi before it was
3: came
4: out. Yes, and a couple of years later, Furby as well.
3: Shut up.
4: Yes. That was from Asia, I think from Japan. But
3: so
4: yes.
3: Those were your idea?
4: No, unfortunately. But yes, that's very memorable. Like the success of that later was, you know, yeah, I was one of the first users. It was super exciting.
3: So your dad was kind of like Willy Wonka toy version?
4: Yes. But I think that, you know, being this person in the room that you're asked questions and your opinion matters was had a very strong impact on me. And then at the age of 16, I got a summer job at a tech company that my dad founded called Kibi. And that really took it to the next level. I did market research. I worked with the engineering team, with the marketing team. I worked with clients like the marketing team in Coca-Cola. It's a job that now, when I have a company, it's a project, like a legit project manager work. And I did it when I was 16.
3: Yeah.
4: And looking back, it kind of, you know, it really shaped how I view myself, my capabilities, that you're like a real contributor in a space and your voice matters. You don't need the age or some status or title.
3: Yeah.
4: And that was really impactful growing up.
3: Well, I would imagine, you know, being, I mean, in all seriousness, you had a lot of take your daughter to work day, it sounds like.
4: Yeah.
3: But like impactfully in that, you know, you weren't counting paper clips or shredding papers. You were being asked questions and being involved at some level. And so to your point, as a child, you really understood, I mean, really how higher education worked and a business ran. I mean, and even though toys just happened to be the benefit of the whole deal. As you were growing up, I mean, your mom works in a hospital, mm-hmm. you said. Like, any thoughts of going medical route, or was the stuff that your dad doing more interesting to you?
4: So definitely being in the space of an entrepreneur,
3: yeah.
4: and see how you control your success.
3: Yeah.
4: That's something that really, you know, was there all the time. It just took a few years for me to realize that that is the space, but that had a very strong impact on me. I think also the fact that he was traveling a lot and you know, seeing the world, but I never felt he was not present.
3: Yeah.
4: So I think that also made me feel that you don't need to be the success and the growth with being an entrepreneur doesn't necessarily translate into not being home and not being, you know, doing what you want to do. So
3: yeah.
4: Those are kind of two things that I took.
3: Yeah. So, you know, we've talked about this, you know, when we've had lunch and been together, you know, like every Israeli boy and girl, they grow up and they're going to have a military commitment. So thinking about, like, you had a really interesting exposure as a child from a seeing what your parents did and really understanding it. And honestly, probably more so than most, you know, that's a unique thing from your childhood. Now you move into that point of, okay, now you're going to fulfill a commitment. And how did you think about that? How did you think about that in terms of, well, could this help me for what I want to do in my future once I've fulfilled my commitment?
4: So I think that being treated seriously when I was young really made me believe that I was capable of doing big things and doing anything.
3: Yeah.
4: And this is a really strong feeling. Like now I really appreciate it.
3: Oh, for sure.
4: But it was present then as well. Like I really remember the feeling of I'm capable to do anything.
3: Yeah.
4: So that confidence really comes from being trusted early. I think this is really a key thing that I try to take back to my kids now. So that year when I did that job, that summer job that I really, really enjoyed, as was also the year that as a 16-year-old Israeli, you look for your what you're going to do in the army.
3: Okay.
4: So in the U.S., juniors in high school look for, you know, scout for colleges and what they do. We look for what's going to be our, how our 2 or 3 years are going to look like.
3: Okay, so it's a 2 or 3 year minimum?
4: Yes, it's a mandatory service. So in my days, it was 2 years for women, 3 years for men. It changed a little since, but that's around the numbers.
3: Okay.
4: And you just start to apply to different units. And you know, I was, you know, I had good grades and I was, you know, come from a strong background. Everything was open for me. I could go to combat. I could do office work. I could do anything.
3: So it's kind of, it really is comparable to kids in the States applying to college. I want to go to a junior college. I want to go to an Ivy League school. I want to go to wherever.
4: Mm-hmm. Definitely. And you can apply to the elite units and you can go and do like, I wanted to be in the Navy, like a naval officer. And I had this dream that I'm going to be a combat naval officer. And so I applied to that. And, you know, they take you to like a full day of to check how you're doing. And so I enjoyed missing school and going to do those things. And you know it's an excused absence, so no one can tell you that you can't go. And I enjoy that a lot. But
3: you have to make up the homework.
4: Yes.
3: Okay.
4: But, you know.
3: Anyway. All right.
4: Not something that I consider that impacted anything, but. I was lucky enough to get accepted to an elite intelligence unit. It's called 8200 as a data analyst.
3: So that kind of tied back to that job you'd had.
4: The toy job. Yes, I think, you know, I'm saying data analyst, obviously it involved a lot of different aspects, but I think what was interesting is that I found myself again in an environment where age mattered much less, and you know your contribution is what counts to the success and to your growth. And obviously, here it's not just your growth, but it's the impact that you have on the real things. Like you know, the stakes are high, the stakes are real.
3: It's a meritocracy.
4: Yes, you know, it was a very powerful feeling again, and it was very hard to walk back, you know, away from that. And I ended up staying almost 8 years.
3: So you started at 18, like you would as a freshman
4: at 18,
3: in college.
4: And while all my friends finished and went to backpacking trips in South America,
3: India,
4: and
3: explain that.
4: That's a very Israeli culture. You finish the army and then you go and you travel. And I think it's amazing.
3: Yeah.
4: And I think, you know, the experience of being so far from home and, you know, living a simple life where you backpack and meet people, I think it's very, very strong. It's a good thing to do before you go to college.
3: Yeah. So then you come back and go to college.
4: Yes, but there's no, it's you go directly to grad school. There's no undergrad in Israel. So.
3: Interesting.
4: You choose what you want to do. So you go to medical school, you go to law school, you go whatever.
3: Okay.
4: Yeah. So I ended up staying almost 8 years.
3: Okay.
4: I went to officer school. I climbed up the ranks.
3: What was your rank when you left?
4: Captain.
3: Nice.
4: Yes.
3: Yeah. Captain Raviv.
4: Yes. And I got some, you know, awards of
3: for you.
4: All those, you know, fun things. And I got to be part of really interesting, incredible projects that are in the intersection of technology and operations.
3: Mm-hmm.
4: And to be 22, 23, you know, whatever age it was different things. To sit in those rooms and to make those decisions was, you know, something that I loved, I enjoyed, and I really felt that I'm doing the right thing right now.
3: Yeah.
4: For me.
3: So, okay. let me just kind of bring this all together. Your foundation, you know, every CEO we've spoken to, founder, the foundations are all different, but similar in some areas. You know, so you come out at, what, 25, 26?
4: Mm-hmm, 25.
3: Your service, mm-hmm. You've moved up the ranks, you've had seniority to a degree, you've been involved in really important things, then you walk away. And did you do the year of backpacking and all of that?
4: No, I went directly to law school. Like I had...
3: Oh, that's right. You told me this.
4: Yes, I did not. I just felt that I did create a gap with those 8 years of having fun, and I need to catch up.
3: Okay.
4: So I got accepted to this honors program that combined law school and MBA together. So I said, okay, 4 years, I'm finishing everything. So I just went directly to school. I also married at that time I had one summer off, so that between the army and school. So that summer I also got married.
3: Wouldn't want to have any time on your hands, would you?
4: Yeah.
3: Got to keep moving.
4: Keep moving, yes. Luckily, my husband is the same. Yep. So, you know, we were kind of on the same energy level in that aspect. I ended up starting law school, MBA, while...
3: Was it three years?
4: It was 3.5 years, almost 4 years. I think that, you know, I felt that I really need to close the gap, but I didn't go to law school because I wanted to be a lawyer. I wanted to get accepted to the best program I could. Mm-hmm. Kind of feel that I have the first time that I'm diving deep into something, mm-hmm. and doing it like really, really good and not being spread on so many projects. And
3: sure.
4: Which turned out not something that I can do. While I went to school, I worked almost full time in a tech company. I worked from the library at the university. I had a baby. I got pregnant in the first year of law school, had a baby in the second year. And by the way, to be a mom and a student is the best thing. You don't have any guilt feelings that you don't go to school. Like, you stay home with your kid if you want to.
3: Fair.
4: They can't tell you. Like, it's fun. You don't need to feel bad that you're missing days at work.
3: Yeah.
4: No one cares, right?
3: Yeah.
4: I did that. We built a house. Like, so many things happened in those 4 years, and I was juggling so many balls at once. But, you know, that was me. That's who I am.
3: Yeah, but it sounds like that an amazing preparation to start a company and be a CEO. And, you know, we'll get to that in a second. Did you know, like, at what point, I mean, again, your childhood gave you a really interesting background and foundation, the military, another piece. And I would have to imagine, even just at that point, you're like, wow, there's not anything I can't do in the world. Then you layer on, oh, I got a law degree and an MBA as well. It's almost like the possibilities are endless. But did you know, like, I'm going to found a company, I want to be an entrepreneur and start something? Did you know that? Or is it something you found over time once you started working?
4: No,
3: that you wanted to do?
4: I don't think that was in my trajectory, like, of, you know, the next steps.
3: Yeah.
4: For me. I knew that I would probably go back, and I'm saying back because my army unit is like funnels everybody out to tech companies, but I know I'm going to go to tech.
3: Okay.
4: But then I'm very diverse. Like, I love doing different things. I volunteer.
3: Really?
4: Like,
3: I hadn't noticed that.
4: So I wasn't sure what exactly. There was even one point in COVID that me and my husband bought a franchise of a school for. I was like, I mean, yeah, it's a long story, but I didn't know what I'm going to do. But uh-huh. I knew that, you know, nothing is not off the table, right? Nothing yep. is, everything
3: yeah, but
4: is possible.
3: For some people, that's daunting, though. I mean, when there's so many things, like... It's almost like there's so many things, then there's nothing, because I don't know which thing I could be so good at.
4: So I think making decisions in this case is super important. So I said I did this program at the university, but I was probably the worst student. I did the minimum needed. So I had a spreadsheet, and I knew I needed an 85 score, like average. I knew what to get in and to stay, because they would kick you out if you don't keep that average. And every exam I got back with a grade, I put it in the spreadsheet and I see if I'm still on this average or not. If I got a 77 and I'm still above 85, I'm not taking a second chance. I'm not taking this again. And that's how I managed my. So it's not like, you know, I can do everything and I'm going to be great at everything and everything. No, that's not the case. You manage, you make decisions based on what you understand, what your next step is, what you know about yourself. And I think it's, you know, so I don't want it to sound like, you know, everything's an option. The world is pink, and I got everything I needed. And you know, I have
3: it's
4: rich
3: not all rainbows, sunshine, and candy.
4: And I have rich parents who pay. No, that's not the case.
3: Well, but I think that, you know, when look to found a company, to have the confidence to found a company and succeed and do some of the things you've done, you're an achiever, obviously. But I would almost add, listening to how you strategically did that, you it's like you added a pragmatic strategy to what you were doing. You didn't feel the pressure to get 99 on everything. You understood juggling so many different things. I need to excel to a certain level to get to the next level. You know what I mean? And that's an interesting way of looking at it, because so many achievers don't accept anything other than perfection or a certain level. And you took the way I would view it, the more pragmatic approach of, I have a lot of things I'm doing. This is how I get where I want to go. I don't have to be number one at everything.
4: I think perfect is our biggest enemy.
3: Interesting.
4: In everything, okay, in life.
3: Yeah.
4: You know, I don't want to be the perfect mom. I don't want to be the perfect wife. I need to go and sleep at night with myself, right? And, okay, it sounded bad. I don't sleep with myself. That's my English as a second language coming in. But I need to, you know, live with what I...
3: Okay, live with yourself.
4: Yeah, live with myself.
3: So, but let's take that to being a founder. You know, we've talked to some that scrutinize every little thing. Like, it's interesting. I mean, talking about the important, and details are important, but like some of the founders we talk about agonizing over company emails that go out to customers over every word, which I understand, it's a representation of your company. How do you take that into how you lead? Like, perfect, you know, is not the end, always the end goal, like as your leadership style, or like, how do you weave that into the way you lead?
4: Wow. It's, I think different stages of companies require different, you know, different things. And in our case, you know, I'm looking at myself more at this point as a co-founder than a CEO. I think that, you know, it changes the way you address those, you know, this leadership, strategy and those things. I think that, in our case, you know, we're right now still in the trenches. We're building something, and it's very hard. So it's not a polished, stable environment where leadership is mostly about, you know, managing from above and getting things perfect and making sure that everything's perfect and KPI. No, we're not there.
3: Yeah.
4: There's uncertainty, there's setbacks, there's momentum, there's recalibration we needed. And, you know, that requires you can't be perfect. You need to, you know, digest the information quick, understand where you were wrong, and it requires a team that, you know, can do the same thing with you. Obviously, you're not alone. Who I'm nothing without, you know, my team.
3: You hear that, Amanda? I'm nothing without you.
5: I know.
3: You too, Tamara. This podcast is nothing without you too.
4: So my leadership, like, philosophy is grounded in openness and honesty. I think those are the things that kind of lead. I believe in open communications. I want people to challenge me. You mentioned that I'm Israeli, so part of me is being very direct and open, and I want people to be direct with me as well. I don't want to hear all the good things. I want to hear all the bad things. And, you know, building something requires a lot of truth-telling and a lot of, in a real way, not in a, you know.
3: Well, yeah, because you surround yourself with people that just want to tell you what you want to hear. You're on a, you know, a short road to really not positive things. So let's go back to the beginning of Sports Predict. You know, you MBA, law school, I know you worked some in post-graduation. Let's talk about Sports Predict and how that came about and, you know, really, you know, the founding and, you know, where you see things today.
4: Yeah. So fast forward a few years after I finished school and worked for a few startups, we were offered to move to relocate to Austin with a company that I worked with. It was a construction tech company and I had a great time, but I really got involved in Austin in the entrepreneur ecosystem. And I realized that that's the right place for me, and I kind of open up to different opportunities. And that's when I met Steve Kuhn, my co-founder. He was bullish about prediction markets and probabilities, and that was before Kalshi and Polymarket got very familiar. And there was a click between us, and I had to decide if I'm accepting an offer from a tech startup that I just received, or I'm going to join forces with Steve, who is a factory of brilliant ideas, and yeah. It just seemed like it's going to be a lot of fun. And obviously, you know, I chose the latter. And Sports Predict is our mission is to make sports predictions a real recognized skill and give fans a way to compete on being right rather than risking money.
3: Okay.
4: We build a free-to-play sports prediction platform where fans make their picks on sports questions and compete with each other on being right. And they build a measurable skill. And we work with influencers, we work with media partners and communities to bring their audiences into prediction competitions around real-time events, sports. Sports is great. It's fun. It connects people. It's fast. It resolves fast. We don't need to wait who's going to be who's going to be elected in 2028. We have the answer now.
3: Yep.
4: And it's fun. Our monetization is brand driven.
3: Yep.
4: And brands sponsor our competitions. They put up prizes and they use the space to show up in a much more meaningful way than advertising, the normal advertising. And the simplest way to think about it is that just like a brand puts his logo on a basketball court, because the attention is high and people are very involved emotionally in this moment. Mm-hmm. That's how we look at the space on our app. People are very involved. And we see that in the data. Like, we see people are coming back. They're checking the leaderboard. They make more predictions. They're waiting for more markets to open. And it's valuable.
3: So it's funny. I know that we've talked about this a little bit. You know, in listening to you talk, you do a good job of being down the middle of the road on versus the data and the prediction part versus the sports part of it. You want to tell everybody really where you lean in your heart and why you found this interesting as a whole?
4: Yeah, so I knew probably nothing about American sports until I founded Sport Predict. And I think as previous companies I worked for, I worked at a construction tech company, and at some point I was so knowledgeable about construction. I loved it.
3: Yeah.
4: Same thing here about sports. American sports are fascinating. This ecosystem is something that I've never seen before in my life. And I come to Sports Predict from the data aspect. I think that, you know, the opportunity is crazy. And I experienced a real big shift in the way we approach data in my Army service, because when I started, there was, you know, the information was the information. You had to treat it the way, you know, in a certain way. But then the big data concept was introduced, and there was so much information and so much noise, and you really had to understand how you extract those insights, the right data, and bring the right insights and fast. And I think, you know, we're living in a world of so much information, sports and everything else, right? And I just love it. I think data is power.
3: Yep.
4: And finding the right insights in the data is, you know, a superpower.
3: Sure.
4: And applying it into predictions, doesn't matter if it's sports or not, is a really, really important skill. And if we think about, you know, the conversation everybody has at their home now, like how AI is going to take my job or what skills it's going to take, this is such an important skill to be able to take information, digest it, and make the right decision and not let AI make decisions for you in specific areas. I agree that there's areas that AI is going to do a better job than us making decisions. And I find it fascinating. I think that sports is a really good laboratory to practice that. If you're going to be a good predictor at sports, you can be a good predictor at everything else.
3: I would have to imagine, coming from your background, I mean, clearly the data you were used to is extremely serious. A lot of ramifications. So a little bit of freeing that the data you're looking at now, serious, but not as. But it had to be, not being an American sports fan, you had to be like, oh my gosh, it had to be the most amazing thing to dig into and learn, just coming in, not being a fan at all. Was there like a what in the heck moment in all of that?
4: Yeah. I think that there was, so, you know, you can talk about the specific teams and the specific players and the specific, you know, acts in the sporting events. But when then I started making predictions, obviously, you know, practicing and seeing as a user what happens. And then I realized, wait, maybe I'm not looking at the right way. Maybe I need to know if I'm better at over-unders or if I'm better, you know, at specific type of predictions that are not necessarily related to who's playing, but to the type of prediction that we're doing. And maybe that's my edge. Like, maybe I'm good at that.
3: Yeah.
4: And yeah, so that's something that I, but the amount of data that American sports, you know, offer.
3: Oh, yeah.
4: It's insane.
3: Well, I mean, and we're coming off, you know, one of the biggest predictive times, you know, around March Madness. And of course, everyone jokes that you could have people like me that know everything they or think they know about basketball. And then in the family pool, I come in last and my daughter who picks on jersey color wins the family pool. And it's maddening. So I think that it's interesting that you and I've talked a lot about data and what it means to so many other industries and how you utilize it within sports and how other companies look at it. You want to share a little bit about like how other companies come to you about the reading of the data?
4: Yes. So I think one aspect that we're not looking at, you know, we're looking at fan engagement mm-hmm. and how, you know, important it is and how prediction, free-to-play prediction can increase fan engagement. And actually for media, for the sports, what matters is the media rights and the broadcast and not the gambling.
3: Yep.
4: But when we look at that and what people, what we can achieve by having people predict on a platform that is free and open to everybody, we can basically find the best talent for predicting sports, but for many other things. And we look at it as, and I remember one of my first conversations with Steve when he was talking about the ADX, Steve, my co-founder, I want to build the biggest talent search in the world. And
3: yeah, when you told me this, I was like, wait, what?
4: And it's interesting because we're starting to see it. We're seeing financial institutes that are interested in what we're doing for different purposes. And again, it's in the beginning of this of these conversations. But those predictive skills are superpowers. They're valuable. They can make a lot of money for companies.
3: Yep.
4: And there's no way to know now. Maybe as efficient that we can provide it if someone is a good predictor.
3: Yep.
4: And you can also put them in an environment where it's under uncertainty. You can change, you can impact the data. You can change things to see how people make decisions.
3: Yep.
4: Judgment, uncertainty, a lot of really, really strong skills that are very hard to find and measure.
3: Yeah.
4: So that's another aspect of our business that we're exploring and finding that is valuable.
3: Absolutely. All right. Let's talk a little bit about, you know, we've talked about founder and your background. Let's talk about Sports Predict as a company and how you lead. You're a CEO.
4: Mm-hmm.
3: You have how many employees right now?
4: So we're 15.
3: 15. Okay. And they're spread out. You know, you're in Austin. You told me you have people in New York. You have people around the world, right?
4: Yes. So I'm in Austin. We have people in Philadelphia, New York, Manila, the Philippines.
3: Mm-hmm.
4: Steve, my co-founder, is now residing in Asia, mostly in Manila, coming back and forth.
3: Mm-hmm.
4: And just hired someone in Chicago.
3: Yep.
4: So we have a development team in Ukraine. So we're all over.
3: How do you manage that as a leader?
4: So people would think that the time difference is one of the biggest challenges. Mm-hmm. And it is a challenge, but I think you can leverage the time and you can basically create a company that works 24 hours. So that's one thing. First of all, there's no hierarchy. It's flat. And I think that's super important at this stage.
3: Yeah.
4: Open communication. Everything's on Slack. Try to minimize the private, you know, one-on-one conversations. So everybody is aware of what's happening.
3: You said 15 people?
4: Yes.
3: Okay. Yeah.
4: Not like iHeartMedia. It's a little less, but, you know.
3: A few less.
4: And I try to bring everything that's happening to create, you know, give clarity to the team so they know what's happening. Most of the things
3: communication.
4: They're involved in everything. So there's not a lot of things that I do and that are not, you know, part of the team's effort. So as I said before, openness, directness, just, you know, challenging each other. And moving fast. I think moving fast is one of the biggest of the biggest advantages in the way we work, because again, we don't lean towards perfect because it's not going to be perfect.
3: Yeah,
4: there's going to be a time for perfect. You're a B2C app. You use you work with end users. You need to be almost perfect.
3: Sure.
4: But we're not at this stage. We're at the stage to move fast, to try, to fail fast, understand what didn't
3: fail
4: work,
3: fast.
4: And move forward. I think the data here is super important to support our decisions. Mm-hmm. I believe that this is the main driver. Gut is important. Gut feeling are important, and we need to give them the right, you know, the right space, but make decisions based on data is super important. That's why I insisted, you know, from day one to have tools that help us to make those decisions based on data. So we know at every moment, you know, what's happening.
3: Yeah, fail fast. One of my favorites is sooner rather than later.
4: Yes.
3: But with 15 people. So let me ask you this. I mean, coming from a background in the military where it's hierarchy, it's chain of command and all of that, to the complete opposite. Obviously, you're very flexible, and just hearing how you manage so many things through that period of time, law school, new baby, house, and all of that. Has it been hard to transition between the two? Do you see, have a vision for down the road when, okay, when we get to a certain point in my mind, we'll have to start stepping up into a little bit more of a hierarchical, you know, environment? Like, do you think that far down the road yet?
4: I try not to, because it is a little, you know, it's overwhelming. And I
3: How could you ever be overwhelmed?
4: So yes, it is. And I will go back to my military service. And I think one of the biggest advantages of the unit that I serve, that it does operate in like a startup, in small teams, and fail fast.
3: Fail fast, I'm sure.
4: But really, it is, I mean, there is hierarchy because it's the Army. But, you know, I could sit next to very, very high ranks and, you know, make decisions. They would ask me questions. And I mean, I learned that, you know, the hierarchy is not a good, it's not a good structure for specific environments. And it's good for bigger organizations. And, you know, you have to move towards, but that's not where I ever, you know, operated in, my Army service.
3: Well, and I mean, especially in the world you were in around, you know, analyzing data, and you were looked at upon as an expert, and you were trusted for that information. So having been in that role, I would imagine for you, you demand it of anybody you hire. I need you to tell me if there's a problem. I need you to tell me where we could go off course. And you have to communicate that with people. Because, I mean, look, not everybody's comfortable with that, you know?
4: Yeah, I think that the consequences is what kind of changes a little bit. And I think, you know, in our work life, we don't need to live in a place where we think that everything we'll do will, you know, will create a very, you know, meaningful impact to our career. I think, you know, at the end, you want people to wake up in the morning and to enjoy and want to come back to work. So it's a little, I can't operate under those assumptions.
3: Yeah, the final score of the Chiefs Broncos game is not life changing.
4: Not for our standard user, but you know, but for some people it may, and we want to treat it, you know, the best that we,
3: of course,
4: you know, but yes. So as I said, perfect. I think it has. There will be a time where we'll have to start operating in this way. But right now, when we're all in the trenches and trying to build something, it's not going to work that way.
3: All right. So it's April. If we were talking in December, where do you think Sports Predict is in terms of headcount in the company? Like, what's your vision by the end of the year?
4: Well, company like us kind of operates according to the sports schedule of the U.S. So there are a lot of big events until December.
3: Yeah.
4: Two main ones. One is the World Cup, and the other one is the NFL season, which kind of determines the growth of the companies, and specifically ours as well. We also launched a partnership with an academic institute that we're built a online prediction program with them, and we'll get announced that soon. But we built an online prediction program that teaches high school students to be better predictors, and they practice on sporting events that happen at the same time.
3: Does it show them how to read data and then make
4: how to read? Yeah, lots of videos. Wow. How to read data and practice.
3: Awesome.
4: Practice and get feedback. And that's, yeah, that's awesome, because that's, you can translate that to many other things. And sure. I think that it'll be fun, which is, you know, what the way you want to engage with kids this age. So that's happening. And as I said, there are a lot of a few financial institutes that are interested. So I hope that from the growth side of users, you know, that what determines the size of the company, right? We want to be at a certain area where we have a certain amount of users, and for that we need the company to support this, right? We need more marketing, more developers, etc.
3: Of course.
4: So I'm hoping to be in a nice size amount of users.
3: Yeah.
4: A meaningful partnership with a big brand.
3: Okay.
4: Right now we have a few smaller partnerships, and we want one, you know, meaningful. Big partnerships, and yeah, I don't know. It's, you know, it changes so often. It's such a moving target.
3: Yeah. What, as a leader in a startup company, what's the biggest challenge you face every day?
4: You know, it's mostly challenges, right? Like, it's,
3: well, yeah,
4: that's
3: okay.
4: That's what we do. Like, every day is you have so many challenges. But I think the biggest one is to not let the challenges kind of take you down.
3: Overwhelm you.
4: Yeah. And just continue and, you know, look at the next target. So I think that's one thing, because there's so many things that are not happening, so many emails that are not, you know, being answered, and so many and users that don't return, right? There's so many things that are not happening.
3: Yeah.
4: And to focus on what is happening and the success, and that's something that I find challenging. But, you know, obviously that's my main job, is to make sure that we operate, you know, this way. I think also that one of the biggest challenges is where, and I'm sure many tech startups founders are experiencing the same, is the changes in technology. The you know, it's just crazy, this shift from manual old fashioned coding into

0: evolve. You know, everyone likes to think there's going to be that big moment, that seismic thing, and everything's going to be different. And that happens. But it's really more, I believe, about doing the small things well and how do you continue forward and building, you know, your organization. I call it, you know, winning in the cracks and the gray spaces. You're in a little bit different situation because you've got 15 people, but like, how do you look at what are some smaller things that you think you do? Or like, these are fundamental to who we are. And I think I know from what you're saying, but these are fundamental to who we are going to be as an organization that you really lean on and you think about as a leader of Sports Predict?
1: I think that looking at our user base right now and making sure that they like what they see and come back is something we deeply care about.
0: Yeah.
1: So it means that if we have someone that, you know, won the leaderboard that week for March Madness and he got a prize, I want to get on a call with them. Like, I want to talk to them.
0: That's great.
1: I had so many conversations until now with users, and they're from such different backgrounds. And
0: that has to be fascinating.
1: And it's fascinating. And like, first of all, like, how did you hear about us? What brings you back? Why are you not sharing it with your kids? Like, things like that. And again, I ask the questions, and even when I get, you know, tough answers, but at the end, these are people that literally, you know, went into our app. And sometimes I find myself like, I don't know, sitting and finding hard to believe that there are actually, you know, thousands of users that go in and make predictions on Sports Predict. And it's you know, we started a year and a half ago, and we're growing in a nice pace. And so thinking about, you know, even when we get to 100,000 and, you know, above users, I want to keep in mind, and I want everyone on the team to keep in mind that there's a user at the end, and we need to know.
0: Great.
1: And it's hard with B2C companies, because you don't, it's like a company that I can come and, you know, meet you and talk to you. It's hard to get those people, but we can get to them, and we can be. I have a funny story that there was someone who signed up, and I recognized the name. It was an Israeli name in the email. It was early on, and it was a time that I looked at all the users. Like, I looked at their sign-up names, and I was very surprised that someone that I don't know from Israel signed up. Like, how do they hear about the app? I didn't advertise it. And I reached out to him.
0: Yeah.
1: And I'm not going to, like, expose the person, but he was a very important person in the country, and and until now, like, he sends me emails about ideas and thoughts, and when are you going to do MLB, and this money line, like, this line is wrong, or, like, things like that. And it's so exciting because people want to help you.
0: Oh, that's I love that.
1: And, yeah, so I hope that, you know, we can continue to really listen to our users and to our partners, right? We're working with content creators.
0: Yep.
1: We're now working with a media company. We're work with brands, and, you know, I want to have access to everybody that's in this ecosystem of Sports Predict.
0: So Amanda's telling me we have to wrap up, but I'm going to break the rules because I have to ask a couple more questions because I find that this intriguing. So you, as the founder, somebody wins, somebody does something, you just reach out to them on email and say, I'd love to talk to you and get your feedback?
1: Yeah.
0: I love that. Are they surprised? Do they think it's cool?
1: I think when you're reached out and asked to get on a Zoom call to give your feedback about a product, you want to do it. Like, this is fun.
0: Yeah.
1: People care about what, and when I come back to them and tell them that we, you know, made those changes and updates, and I try to follow up and kind of let them know.
0: Do you follow their usage and all that? It has to go up.
1: Yeah, but I mean, not even that. Even if this person was not going to come back, the fact that they suggested you know, something and we did it, I think that's fun. Like, you know, to know that you said, oh, take this thing off, this button is too confusing. Things like that, you know, user experience, basics. And so yeah, everyone I asked to talk to said yes. Until now, I didn't get a no.
0: Interesting.
1: And yeah.
0: So it's interesting. I talk to our sales teams a lot about, you know, when you're working with clients, you know, listen more, talk less.
1: Mm-hmm.
0: And it's the same thing. Like, you're going to uncover, and I'm sure there have been a lot of aha, like, oh, I never thought of that moments that made the product better.
1: Totally.
0: And it wasn't a hard thing to do when you think about it.
1: I want our roadmap to include 80% of the items that are feedback items from users. Like, I don't want us to

0: makeup things. I want to hear from them what they want. They know better than me, right? I mean, a person that decides that they want to make predictions, yeah, they know much way better than what I know,
1: yeah,
0: about what they want to see there. Oh, and usually great. you'll get the same answers from, yeah, people. It doesn't matter if it's a construction manager from Minneapolis or it's a professor at LSU. It doesn't matter who he is. They want the same things.
2: Oh, that's amazing. Well, Shanee, we're coming to the end. We have a last thing that we do with every guest, and we are calling this, in honor of Sports Predict, Call Your Shot Roulette. So we have questions in each one of these envelopes. We have the football envelope, the golf envelope, and the basketball envelope, and there will be a question that we are going to ask you to answer. So you pick the sport, and we'll give you the envelope. You can open it and answer the question.
0: And we remember that I'm not a big sports fan.
2: Well, it's not like a quiz on who's your favorite.
0: I'm just making sure, yes, that, you know, the team, yeah, here
2: we would
0: made
2: never
0: their
2: set
0: homework.
2: You up.
0: Okay.
2: So going
0: I'll
2: with
0: do
2: basketball.
0: Basketball.
2: All right.
0: Oh, it's a real envelope. Oh, Dallas Mavs or San Antonio Spurs. Which fan base are you betting on to adopt Sports Predict first? Ooh.
1: Wow.
0: Wow.
2: No pressure here.
0: Wow. My God. I don't know.
2: I think this is a very political answer of not wanting to alienate either fan base.
0: It's a strategic decision. It's a strategic decision for me what to answer here because
2: she's been telling us that there's no perfect. Now she's trying to come up with the perfect answer.
0: No, I'm trying with the right answer. So, Dallas Mavs CEO was on this podcast.
2: Yes,
0: right?
2: He was.
0: Okay, right.
2: Yes.
0: So if I Rick answer.
2: Wells.
0: To, you know, and then at San Antonio Spurs, they do so much with data. Like, they're like big data.
2: Oh, are they known as that?
0: Yes.
2: Interesting.
0: And yeah, so, and also San Antonio is like Austin, right? Because Austin doesn't have a team. So they're like the Austin team, right?
2: Yeah.
0: So,
2: but you're in Dallas as your answer.
0: I'm in Dallas.
2: I think we could say this question goes into overtime. And what I'm going to do is say, I'm going to give her the football envelope and she's going to have a new question.
0: Okay, but if I had to, like, if I made you answer. And you,
2: yes,
0: can decide to, like, cut it in the edit if you want me to only, yeah, do one question, but I'd go with Dallas. I think it's a bigger, okay, just a bigger audience.
2: Okay, let's do the football one just for fun.
0: Okay.
2: See what we got here.
0: You're launching Sports Predict at the Super Bowl with a 30-second ad. What is the one image on the screen?
2: Wow. Ugh. I have to say, these are the hardest questions we've, yeah, ever given.
0: No, actually, I have this one image on the screen.
2: Oh,
0: and
2: you
0: it's,
2: do?
0: It's a family. It's a dad,
2: okay,
0: that, you know, did sports like that's his life. He, yeah, coached his sons in their football, you, uh-huh, know, or soccer or whatever. And he loves, and he has his college, you know, friends that they have their pool and they have their,
2: yeah,
0: mess, like the group. And these, he's with his two sons or son and daughter,
2: yeah,
0: sitting in the living room.
2: Yeah.
0: And he's predicting sports with his 14, 13 years old. And that's a good, he wants them to do it. It's like, it's a skill that he wants them to,
2: okay,
0: pursue versus going to gambling. So I think that's something you can do with your family, with your kids.
2: Okay.
0: And that's
2: so clearly that's something someone's thought about. So we should expect a Super Bowl ad next year. Let's hope so.
0: Let's hope so.
2: Awesome. Shanee, thank you. This was a lot of fun. I appreciate,
0: yes,
2: you coming in.
0: Thank you.
2: All right.
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12: More. Plymouth County District Attorney Timothy Cruz says Lindsey Clancy's case isn't about health care.
13: Children were murdered, and it's our job to seek justice.
12: Noting he'll decide whether to retry the case, defense attorney Kevin Reddington.
14: I don't know if we will ever be able to get jurors that aren't aware of this case anywhere.
12: A judge declaring a mistrial Friday after jurors were unable to reach a verdict. Prosecutors argued Clancy intentionally killed her three young children in 2023. The 36-year-old admits to strangling them, but pleaded not guilty to murder charges with the defense, maintaining she shouldn't be held criminally liable because she had postpartum psychosis. Kristen Goodwin, Fox News.
15: CENTCOM announcing U.S. troops struck multiple Islamic Revolutionary Guard Corps sites this week, including air defense sites.
16: They say the strikes follow recent attempted attacks by Iran against commercial shipping in the Strait of Hormuz and military service members. This as the U.S. Navy continues to enforce the U.S. blockade against Iran. U.S. Central Command says as of Wednesday, U.S. forces have redirected 86 commercial vessels, disabled three, and boarded two to ensure compliance. It's unclear when this military conflict will end. Meantime, inflation remains a concern for voters as the conflict with Iran pushes diesel prices to a record high.
15: Fox's Christina Coleman. A federal judge has extended her block on the Postal Service's new requirements for mail-in voting. States prepare to begin sending mail ballots to voters for the November midterm elections. The ruling says that the Postal Service has likely exceeded its authority by not asking Congress. 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
0: President Donald Trump says Texas will receive $50.5 million in disaster recovery assistance in response to storms and floods that have hit the state. Trump made the announcement in a post on Truth Social. It's not clear what storms he was referring to. His post came shortly after Tropical Storm Edward made landfall and headed into East Texas, but areas of Southwest Texas were hit by floods in July. Houston Rockets guard Amen Thompson is the latest member of the team's young core to get a contract extension. ESPN reports the 23-year-old has agreed to a 5-year, $208 million rookie-scale extension. And a new survey by a public opinion research firm says Aggies are the most obnoxious football fans in Texas. The survey by Overton Insights had Texas A&M fans narrowly edging Texas Longhorn fans, who are in second place. I'm John Wesley Downing.
21: 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You were born for it. In 81, the embassy went down. We go 25 million in the wall.
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28: There was a friend of mine on murder, and the judge's gavel fell. Jury found him.
29: Boy, Tim Curry had so much range, didn't he? Listen to this song. I just thought, this is cool. It's not Time Warp good, but it's good, you know?
30: Uh-huh. Yeah, why are you doing that?
29: I'm just messing with you.
30: You know, I'm already cleaning up all the emails from the people who think you didn't know Rick Springfield did Jesse's Girl. And even though you kind of, you'd look to just push people's buttons, don't you? But I have to suffer for it.
29: Speaking of Jesse's Girl, comedian Jesse Payton's looking for a new merch girl, apparently, if anybody needs a job.
30: Well, what happened to his last merch girl? I thought she was doing a great job.
29: None of my business.
31: Yeah, probably shouldn't ask.
29: Leave that one open.
31: Zip it.
29: But he will be one of the 10 comedians this Sunday night at Operation Comedy Therapy 2026.
30: Okay, then.
29: At Tejas Brewery. That's going to be a blast for Labor Day weekend.
31: Good time for a good cause, and it don't cost much to go, so we appreciate you looking into that.
29: I always wonder when I'm reading different news outlets, popular magazines, newspapers. This one started by Alexander Hamilton over 200 years ago. What would he think today if he knew the Post published the following headline? I was a high school mean girl who spread herpes rumors and even wound up in a crack den when I knew it hit rock bottom.
30: Yeah, I'm sure you would be forgiving.
29: Look, that's the headline.
30: Yeah.
29: Do you know Ben Franklin used to write for this newspaper?
30: Ain't that embarrassing?
29: I was a high school mean girl who spread herpes rumors and even wound up in a crack den when I knew I hit rock bottom. That's a thing. Somebody wrote this. They published it. An editor put it together. There's ads on the side of the page there. This is a business.
31: You know what's sad about that is the reason the headline is so wordy is because they know people today don't read the stories. They just read a headline, caps are under a picture, and they know everything there is to know about what happened.
29: Yeah.
31: That's how it works.
29: That's a New York Post exclusive. You can only get that story at the New York Post. No one else will tell you the story.
31: And they shouldn't.
29: Of the high school mean girl spreading herpes rumors until she ended up in a crack den.
30: Well, Hollywood made a movie about it, and I'm sure they'll do a sequel now.
29: What was the movie?
30: It's called Mean Girls.
29: Oh, is that what the movie's about?
30: I think so.
29: Oh, I thought this was an actual thing that happened.
30: Well, both are true.
29: It says here her name's Che Eagleson. She's now 36. She's a substitute teacher at the same school where she used to tease other girls. She was the lunch table velvet rope lady.
30: Girls are vicious. I know boys bully boys and all that kind of stuff, but girls are way more vicious about it to other girls.
29: It certainly seems that way. Because I could remember there being bullies when I was growing up. You know, they'd punch you or whatever. But then usually a month later, you'd be friends. You know, he can kickflip on a skateboard. I guess he's not so bad.
31: I guess he'll be all right.
29: You know, he'll
31: give you his lunch money.
29: He could catch a Hail Mary pass or something like that.
31: Is it just a little too late in the show for a Florida man? Do I have to wait till tomorrow, or it's just short, cute, punchy. No, I don't think anybody died or anything. So you know,
2: watch out.
31: I guess it's not too late.
2: Here comes the Florida man.
31: And the best thing about it is, brought to you by Drago's Restaurant. You know, we're going to be in Baton Rouge next Saturday for the Law Tigers event. Baton Rouge, Drago's is just right on the other side of I-10 right there.
29: Oh, that
31: just
29: reminds
31: saying
29: me.
31: Saying it's right there.
29: That reminds me. Next week, we're going to be in Baton Rouge for the Law Tigers event. We should go to Drago's.
31: Huh. Never thought of that.
29: Yeah. That's a good idea.
31: Is this on? For Drago's, I know you know about the Charbroiled Oysters and how great that is and that grilled cheese sandwich.
29: Sure.
31: It's unbeatable. But also, the barbecued shrimp. You can get that online, or you just go to Rouse's.
29: Rouse's?
31: Grab it up at Rouse's and make it at the house. It's easy, and it is tasty.
29: But what if they don't have a Rouse's near me? Can I get it on the website?
31: Yeah, I just said you can get it online.
29: What if I want to go to...
31: I don't think you're hearing me, are you?
29: But what if I don't want to go online? I want to go to Rouse's.
31: So this guy in Orange County, Florida, decided he should steal a car. I don't know whose it was. I don't know why he stole it or why he needed it, but he did. And then, of course, the deputies got wind of it, and they gave chase. Woo, we got us a Florida police chase. They chased him all around. He went this way, that way, and he thought he was going to get away, and he turned a corner, and he went cutting through a parking lot. Turns out that was the parking lot of the jail. He drove himself to jail. He didn't pass go, didn't collect $200, none of that stuff. They got a video of the chase showing he figured out where he was. He got out, run, jumped a fence, ran toward a pond that's still on the jail property. Sheriff's office said, it's not that often criminals will take themselves to jail, but this one did, thanks to the coordinated efforts of our deputies and an aviation unit. Sounds like they had a bird in the air. He was quickly located, rounded up, and they shoved him in the hoosegow.
29: They shoved him in the hoosegow?
31: Yeah, they did.
29: Oh, that's terrible.
31: That is rude.
29: That is very rude.
31: I did tell you. Them Florida boys, it's just a whole different cut right there.
29: Boy, Florida, the fun never stops in Florida.
31: It never does.
29: Or does it never begin? It depends on how you look at it,
31: well,
29: I guess.
31: That's true, too.
29: Yeah. Mm-hmm. The Orgy Dome is back this year at Burning Man.
31: The orgy? Now, you went last year. Did they not have it?
29: They did not have it last year. A sandstorm took out the Orgy Dome. Now, Burning Man's a big place. I didn't see anyone having sex or anything like that while I was there last year. We did go to a make-your-own waffle party. That was fun.
31: Oh, good.
29: But it wasn't like a sex thing or anything. But apparently, they have a tent there called the Orgy Dome. And the organizers of the Orgy Dome at Burning Man are giving out advice on sexually transmitted disease. Because I guess they don't want you to take the burning back home with you.
31: Ooh, good point.
29: Yeah.
31: Yeah, wrap that, rascal.
29: Right.
31: Yeah, why not?
29: Sure.
31: Oh, no.
29: What's the matter?
31: Well, yesterday somebody made a, wasn't even a joke, a lighthearted comment about the recently departed Dolly Parton. And people got a little upset. Mm-hmm. Was it too soon? I don't even remember what it was. Somebody emailed us, I guess, about it, and we just read the email. Well, if it was too soon then, is it too soon now?
29: It was about her coffin would have a big lump where her chest was.
31: That's right, yeah. You know, they say Dolly is no longer working 9 to 5. Now she's pulling the graveyard shift.
29: Oh,
31: no! I said it was too soon and you didn't stop me.
29: Boy, that bums me out. Now I have postpartum depression.
31: No! Man, make it stop.
29: What?
31: Make it stop.
29: That was a pro Dolly joke. If anything, I was honoring her legacy. We miss Dolly.
31: Postpartum, get it?
29: Get it because of the Lindsay
31: Clancy. They got it.
29: Get it because Lindsay Clancy killed her kids?
31: They got it.
29: Did you get it?
31: No, God, Gord. Other emails. You can always email us at waltonjohnson.com. We try to read them all, even if we don't read them all on the air. You know, that's just one of them things. We talked about barefoot drummers earlier in Italy, thanks to Cowboy Mouth.
29: Sure.
31: And Joshua says, he said, my wife is obsessed with Dwight Yoakam, and we've been to a lot of his shows. His drummer, Mitch, is a barefoot drummer, too. And he even has a 2-foot-tall statue of a human foot on his drum kit. Wow. These guys into feet, I guess, in a weird way.
29: Mm.
31: Yeah, there are weirder ways, by the way.
29: I never understood the foot fetish thing. Of all the weird fetishes, I mean, obviously pedophilia is weirder, but feet, ugh, feet are gross.
31: No, yeah?
29: I mean, of all the things that aren't illegal, I got to think feet's the weirdest one.
31: It is kind of strange, but there's a lot of fetishes in the world, and I'll bet, well, I think necrophilia might be weirder than feet.
29: Oh, my God, I can't believe you just reminded me of something I wanted to talk about on the show. Bestiality. The FBI will now allow a history of bestiality among new recruits as long as you only had sex with an animal before you were an adult.
31: Well, you get a pass on that, right? You're young and, Twitter-pated, as they say.
29: Now, I think this news story is a little misleading, but they're making it about bestiality. The FBI is lowering their hiring standards for applicants who solicited sex workers, stole, or engaged in sex acts with an animal, but only it was as long as before you were 18, it is no longer going to disqualify you from working for the FBI.
31: So the night of your 18th birthday, the night before, I guess, these people are just going to go buck wild.
29: I don't actually think this was about bestiality.
31: I hope not.
29: Here's what I'm guessing happened. They determined that to get people to join the FBI, they didn't want things you did as an underage person to disqualify you, but only if it wasn't really bad.
31: Mm-hmm.
29: So they went in, they took extreme violence and murder off the list, and everything else is now not a disqualifier.
31: Right.
29: And sprinkled in there somewhere was bestiality. Now, I was curious, so I asked Grok, and apparently almost no one gets arrested for bestiality. It's very uncommon.
31: Is that right?
29: But you remember a while back in the state of Louisiana, they lowered the punishment. They gained a softer punishment for people arrested for bestiality. And we had asked the question at the time, why is that? Why did you suddenly feel like people that had sex with animals were getting too harsh of a punishment? Do you remember we interviewed the sponsor of the bill? And he came on the radio show and he said the reason is because most of the people that get arrested for bestiality mm-hmm. are mentally deficient. They're people with extreme mental handicap.
31: Mm-hmm. We don't use the word insane anymore, by the way. Mm-hmm. Reason of insanity, all that. They have a new phrase for that in the courtroom for Lindsay, among other places.
29: Well, I don't think this was so much about insanity mm-hmm. as like they had Down syndrome or something.
31: Right.
29: Like. And he said it seemed cruel to put someone in prison if they had the intelligence of a 4-year-old and they didn't know not to do that with a sheep or whatever.
31: Mm-hmm.
29: And after he explained that to me, I thought, wow, that is A, really gross, and B, a pretty good answer.
31: Right. It is sad, though, that we even have to come up with these stories and make these laws.
29: But now they can be in the FBI. So that's good.
31: Yeah.
2: If you had 24 hours with me and I couldn't say no, what would we do?
3: Well, youngin', we'd go fishing, and you and I'd have a talk about your goals in life.
10: Walton and Johnson.
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21: 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In 81, the embassy went down. 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
22: Where?
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22: This is bad. 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

0: tell from one minute to the next.
1: What? What are you guys reacting to?
2: Just wondering if we are. Everybody's still, down on Nazis, or since everybody's down on the Jews now, is the Nazi thing pretty cool again?
1: Okay, that's what I don't understand. A friend of mine over the weekend went to Auschwitz in Poland and posted a video of it. And in the comment section, I couldn't believe how many people were saying it was fake.
0: Really?
1: Like, come on, guys. I get that you don't like Israel, but you think now we're going to say the Holocaust was fake? How long does this go on for? I know.
2: Well, there's people that have been saying that since the Holocaust first was discovered. But, armies of men from multiple countries.
1: All over the world.
2: All there. Some of them may be related to you or some other of our listeners.
1: And they're all in on it.
2: All in on it. Now, the reason I was asking is this. Somebody said that the Nazis were the first people in modern history that we know of, at least, to start an anti-smoking campaign.
1: Huh.
2: They were against tobacco smoking back in the day. Now, I don't know why. Probably some pretty horrible reasons behind it, but if you're if you're like in the, they used to call Trump a Nazi and it used to be an insult, but now since everybody's down on the Jews, you got to wonder, is that still mean to say stuff like that?
1: Yeah,
2: this is a complicated world, isn't it?
1: It really is. And apparently a lot of the Nazis were into cross-dressing. Did
2: is
1: you guys
2: that right?
1: It's not what you'd think.
2: I had no idea.
1: Yeah. But anyway, they kept the trains running on time. Or
2: yeah. They got that Autobahn up, man. And I will tell you this. I did notice in Italy over, last week on vacation. Everybody knows what that left lane is for. On the highways up there, everybody gets over. Get out of the way. Faster cars coming through. They drive... I wouldn't say, nobody drives like we do in this country, especially around Houston and other places. There's some terrible driving going on. They get over the line a lot more. It's like the lines on the road that you're supposed to stay in between. It's more of a suggestion, really, if you can. But I noticed a lot of guys will straddle the line, and they'll just drive that way for 10, 15 seconds at a time, no biggie. But they're polite to each other. I also noticed that if we drove that way here,
1: sure,
2: it would be nothing but road rage. Hours after hours, people would be driving into each other. They'd be shooting each other. There'd be fights everywhere in Italy, and then I'm sure most of Europe. They just expect it, and they're polite about it.
1: Well, part of it I've always thought is that armed society is a polite society. How are they on guns over there?
2: Shotguns, they're big on, but it takes a lot to get a license. But, the Italians have, they got some pretty good guns that they've invented over the years. I think Benelli, you may have heard of, is probably pretty good. But they got hunting, but they mostly hunt with shotguns. They had wild boars running around out there in the woods up in the country. I never did get to see one, but they said they're out there.
1: Well, maybe that's a reason to go back, Billy.
2: Sure, they weren't calling you a wild boar.
1: No.
2: I don't, no.
1: No, they have wild boars.
2: Yeah, they do.
1: Yeah.
2: And they got good fencing. You know what they use? They use that metal rebar mesh that you'd, like if you was going to pour yourself a concrete porch or something at your house, you'd put that rebar down, the big squares.
1: Okay.
2: They're using it for fencing because it's strong enough to keep the boars out.
1: Huh.
0: And then keep you out.
1: Well, it's not supposed to keep him out.
2: That's not funny.
1: Yeah, quit picking on him.
2: Nobody think that's funny.
1: You're using your homo influence, your homo privilege there to pick on him.
0: Yeah,
1: that's not fair.
0: That's right.
1: Hey, in the year of our Lord 2026, for some reason, Ketanji Affirmative Action Jackson Brown is wearing a COVID mask at the airport.
0: Really?
1: Yeah, it's 2026. COVID was 6 years ago. The masks never really did anything, and here we are with a Supreme Court justice seen at the airport walking around in a mask. Are we surprised this lady...
2: what'd you call her?
1: Are we surprised this justice...
2: This person?
1: Yeah, well, she doesn't know what a woman is.
2: No, she doesn't.
1: People are dunking on her pretty hard online.
2: Good.
1: The jokes write themselves when it's 2026 and you're still wearing a COVID mask.
2: Yeah, they should have made her go away when Biden went away.
1: Well, she is a DEI hire.
2: Mm-hmm.
1: Masking for what? It's a pity to be a Supreme Court judge with such political bias, isn't it?
0: It is sad.
1: Yeah. Anyway, we don't know what the point of all that was, but she put one on anyway.
0: Oh, boy, Tennessee has their problems.
1: What's going on in Tennessee?
0: This woman is going to get picked on for... T- teased about this for years, I'm sure. 36-year-old woman in Tennessee named Jacqueline Reha was arrested at the elementary school pickup line. You know, you show up, you sit in line, wait for your kids to come out. It's 3:30. Bell rings. School officials say mom was slumped over the driver's seat while waiting in line. Cops said she had slow, slurred speech, which is not that unusual for some parts of Tennessee. Kidding. But she also staggered, had an unsteady walk, hints that she might have been drinking. That and slumped in the seat. Also had a bottle of vodka in her car that was mostly empty. So, yeah. She said she'd only had two shots while she was day drinking, refused the sobriety test, also fought with the officers as they tried to drag her out of her car, and she kicked one of the cops near the groin. I think she was going for it, but missed. They booked her into jail. Charges of DUI, which turns out to be her second offense. Also felony assault of a law enforcement officer and driving on a revoked license. I mean, Jacqueline's had some run-ins with the laws in the past. Unclear as to what also... if that was at the school pickup or if it just happened a different time on her last DUI. I'm sure her kids are proud. Yeah, that's my mom.
1: Yeah, she's breaking world records over here. I still haven't had one DUI yet, and you meet these people with 20 DUIs. It's like, wow, they're so ahead of me. I got a lot of catching up to do.
0: What have you been doing with your time?
1: Huh? All right, speaking of legal stuff, you all remember the name Khalid Sheikh Mohammed, right? He is the considered to be the mastermind behind 9/11.
2: Yeah, one of them.
1: One of them, right. Yeah. A quarter of a century after the planes hit the Twin Towers, he is about to go to court, and apparently the judge is throwing out his confession. Now, before we explain how egregious that is, have you ever looked at a picture of this guy? Is there anyone on earth that looks more like a Muppet than that man right there?
0: Oh, my God.
1: That is the most Muppet-looking.
0: That is horrible.
1: Yeah.
0: That's what he really looks like?
1: That's just
0: not AI having fun with him or something?
1: No. I've got a picture of him on the screen here. It's an old Muslim guy. He's got the thing, the turban on his head and all that. But then his beard is like a bright orange. Anyway, that's really what he looks like. The judge is tossing out the Al-Qaeda leader's confession, I guess because we're really trying to make the justice system move as slow and difficult as possible.
0: Naturally.
1: Apparently, this guy was subject to a Bush administration controversial enhanced interrogation technique, Billy Ed.
2: I know what that means.
1: Yeah, a little bit of waterboarding.
2: Among others. It might have been a battery... and some battery clamps attached to a metal mattress, too. You just never can tell.
1: Well, anyway, now the terrorist general might get away with murder. And when I say murder, I mean 3,000 murders, if we want to be more accurate.
2: And, you know, we are coming up on that 25th. That's a biggie. The big 25th anniversary a week from Friday. And it's weird. In 25 years, we went from never forget to, hey, let's put them in our politics and let them make all the rules for us over here.
1: Imagine the insanity of this. 25 years ago, we said we'd never forget. And now the mayor of New York City campaigned with a guy who said America deserved 9/11.
0: And more besides.
1: Yeah.
0: And they got more planned, trust me.
3: Good afternoon, boys and girls, and welcome to Clown Town, USA. To have a big hand for everybody's favorite.
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0: was just watching on the TV here a minute ago. They started the trial again up this morning for that lady killed her kids. And it's in, what do they call it, Plymouth, Massachusetts?
1: That's right.
0: I guess it's probably over by Boston somewhere. I don't know. And I noticed outside the courthouse, they had the flags all flying at half staff. And I thought, well, is that because of the dead kids and the trial and the serious nature of the crime? I did a little research like Kenny would do.
1: Sure.
0: And it turns out the flags have been ordered to be at half mast all across this country because of Dolly Parton.
1: Yeah, that's right.
0: Donald Trump ordered it, said, make it so. So flags should be flying half staff everywhere you see today until tomorrow.
1: Landry called for it, too, in the state of Louisiana.
0: That's powerful.
1: Yeah.
0: She was a big deal.
1: We're going to miss Dolly, and we're going to miss our chicken.
0: Our chicken?
1: Oh, yeah. It's the great Walmart Chicken Gate scandal of 2026, Mr. Kenneth. You probably haven't heard about this because you eat at fancy grocery stores, but I do go into a Walmart from time to time, and I got to tell you, I'm a little salty about this.
2: Well, I do enjoy a yard bird every now and then. What's up?
1: Okay, so this guy went into a Walmart, and he exposed the fact that they have been cheating people out of their promised amount of chicken. He claims he weighed 21 packages of the frozen chicken there, the chicken at Walmart, and 11 of them were underweight by at least a quarter ounce.
3: Does this remind anybody else of Subway Gate a few years ago?
1: Yeah.
3: You know, those footlongs were 11 inches. And I got to tell you, an inch matters.
1: Yeah.
3: A lot.
1: It's true. Yeah. Could you imagine if you could add a zero to every number in your life? I'd have a 10-inch penis. That'd be amazing, wouldn't it?
3: Double digits. Wow.
1: Anyway, the chicken package he used in the video was the didn't weigh much.
4: This pack of Walmart chicken is already underweight in the package.
5: This is supposed to weigh 5.5 pounds out of the package. 4.92.
4: Ooh. Then we're going to open it up and see how much the chicken weighs.
5: 4.24 pounds.
3: That's a big
4: difference.
3: That's
4: just about a pound and a quarter short of 5.50. That's insane.
1: Get angry.
3: That's like 20% less chicken than you were promised.
1: It's
3: 20%
1: true.
3: 20% is a lot.
1: I think so.
2: And if it was money, that would be a lot.
1: I'd be upset.
2: If you had $100,000 and then all of a sudden they said, well, it's only really $80,000, you probably would care about that.
1: I agree. It's egregious. This is uncalled for. This is unprecedented. Well, other than that thing at Subway where it kind
3: of
1: happened.
3: And a lot of other stuff like the boxes of cereal that you get and they're half full or the chip bags that are just inflated with air to make it look like they're full.
1: They claim that the chip bags is so the chips don't pop or crush or whatever.
3: Sure they do.
1: You don't believe that?
3: Not at all.
1: Mm.
3: Everybody is selling you the same product or less for more money. So, obviously, we're getting cheated and the companies are getting richer.
1: We are getting cheated. This is unbelievable. I just wanted to eat
0: that
1: chicken.
0: Really unbelievable. So many people say that all the time. So, my God, look at that. That's unbelievable. There was a guy from some foreign country over there a while ago who was registering to vote in America. And they caught him. Luckily, they caught the one foreigner that was trying to vote in our elections. We put a stop to it.
1: Yeah, they claim this never happens. A Honduran national living in San Fernando Valley has been arrested for registering to vote, which is weird because they say that never happens. The thing say never happens happened again.
3: Well, I'm sure it's just that one time, though. Now, it'd never happen again.
1: Seems like it happens pretty regularly. But they,
3: millions. Yeah, one at a time in it here, folks.
1: If you're wondering how these terrible candidates get elected, I think we just explained it.
0: Does seem that way.
1: But one of these guys we never thought would make it to the Senate, Abdul Al-Sayed, Senate candidate, was asked by Jesse Waters, a Fox News host, about his, I'll just play the audio for you.
6: Sex changes for minors. Do you support that?
7: Look, you know, I remember having great conversations with my conservative friends about right to try legislation. The idea that the government shouldn't tell you what kind of health care you should have. I just think the government shouldn't tell you what kind of health care you should have. And if you're a minor,
6: you want to try on kids?
7: Now, if you disagree with that, if you disagree that health care decisions need to be made by a doctor and their parents and a patient, then we think we agree to disagree. But, you know, you want to put government inside
6: a clinic or a hospital
7: selectively.
3: He's a doctor?
7: I am.
8: So you think it's okay for a parent to slash his kid's ding-a-ling off? Do you think that's okay?
7: I mean, do you really want to have this conversation? Are you circumcised?
8: Yeah, but I mean, that's a
7: Jesse,
8: personal question.
7: Okay,
8: doctor.
7: So you probably should want to move on.
8: Circumcision's different than castration.
1: I think a circumcision is different than castration.
0: Who knew?
1: But apparently these Muslim guys are real touchy about the circumcision.
3: I like to bring it up a lot of times, though, just to let you know that that's an infidel.
1: Muslims do not like circumcisions because of the Jews.
0: Oh, who knew? Yeah. I'm going to tell you this. I'm not a doctor, although I had years ago, I used to play one in the bars. But anyway, nobody really bought it. I don't remember my circumcision, but apparently it was rough. Because they said I couldn't walk for like a year after.
1: That's because you were a new... Never mind. That's terrible, Billy. And I'm sorry that happened to you. I really am.
0: You know, probably because I'm packing so much down there.
1: I was looking at some of the phone searches and the Google searches here from the Lindsay Clancy trial. Things she'd searched for leading up to her children's death. Now, if you're curious if this was all just spontaneous...
3: Yeah, one day she just snapped.
1: Yeah, leading up to the day she killed her kids, I mean days, weeks before, she Googled things like, where is the carotid artery? How to slit your throat to death? Can you turn airbags off on a Kia Sorento?
0: I'm sure she was probably worrying about those things, curious about those things, because she wanted to take her own life, right? Wouldn't have had anything to do with the kids, right?
1: Can you treat a sociopath? 4 days before the killing, she Googled that. How to slit your throat to die.
0: Wow. And didn't she, they said she didn't care about the consequences after murdering her babies because she was planning on being dead. Because she flung herself out of a second story window. That would be like me telling you, you know what I'm going to do? I'm going to go throw myself in front of a train.
1: Right.
0: Of course, the train's not moving right now, so I might get hurt.
1: I'm glad you brought that up. Months before this happened, she Googled or she searched on a home computer suicide methods, and then days beforehand, she searched for how to commit suicide with ketamine. Now I ask you, someone that did all that research tried to kill herself by jumping out of the second story of a building.
0: Yeah. And, do you think she tried?
1: And women get mad at us because we won't stop and ask directions.
2: Speaking of women, what was that one woman doing in the crowd? They got like spectators at this trial.
1: Yeah.
2: And everybody's got a very sad look on their face, obviously, because they talk about some sad stuff. And there's this one woman, the camera pans around the room, and she is having a blast. I mean, she is laughing and posing, and she know the camera on her. She winking. She just having a good time.
1: All right. Brittany Romano is a self-described freelance journalist who somehow got media access to the trial. And as Mr. O just explained, there's a viral video here where
3: Freelance journalist could also mean influencer.
1: Yeah.
3: That's all that is.
1: It says here she's writing a personal essay for Vanity Fair about growing up with the woman now on trial or something like that. It was growing up with knowing women like this or something like that.
3: Yeah.
1: And anyway, she's a blogger. And so there's this camera shot from last week where they scan around the crowd. And she's wearing a green dress. She's got her hair all done up. She's makeup. And
3: it's quite attractive, I guess, if you like that sort of thing.
1: Everyone else looks very serious and stuff, and she's got this big smile on her face, like she is having fun and being cute, and she's looking right at the camera. And the news reports are that after this happened, she's now receiving death threats. The news is that she's a victim.
3: Oh, jeez. Yeah.
1: Reportedly grew up with Lindsay Clancy, appeared to be standing in the courtroom when she was captured smiling and winking on camera. I don't know. Look, I don't think she deserves death threats for that, but it was clearly an inappropriate thing to do at a trial where three children were murdered.
3: And yet, it is working because she did this all for attention.
1: Yeah, now she's one of the most famous bloggers in the female liberal zeitgeist.
3: For another day or two, at least.
1: Sure, at least until another 10 minutes when some other woman murders her kids and there's a new blogger that shows up and does a nude selfie of herself twerking in the bathroom.
0: Oh, can we see it?
9: You're smug and...

0: Operation Care Bear?
1: Well, of course, yeah, sounds good. I'd always like to go hunting. I think I'd like to take down one of them big old suckers.
0: That's exactly what happened, so you have heard.
1: Yeah, they got them antlers. They're basically what are, it's a reindeer, and people are like, oh, I can't believe you shoot reindeer, but it's really not.
0: No,
1: you're thinking about caribou.
0: This is about literal bears, Billy, at Care Bear, Operation Care Bear.
1: Oh, that's different then. Yeah, that's a whole different thing.
0: Saturday morning, Marshall Canyon, California. Hikers Eric McDonald and Jamie Kirk climb up there to the canyon, that is, peek through a one-foot hole and get the wildlife version of a jump scare. A bear staring back, clinging to the walls in a tank full of water. That's not a nature documentary. That's a hotel review from hell, ladies and gentlemen.
1: We're not talking about the bear who was in a cave. It was, like, in water?
0: Yeah, that's what they're saying. Yeah, that's what they're reporting. A mother bear and three cubs were found trapped in a bizarre spot in California. A mother bear and three cubs made it safely home after being trapped for hours inside a large water storage tank in Laverne, California.
1: Well, all right then. Yeah, that ain't the same as what I was thinking.
0: Rescue video captured the moment the mother emerged from the tank, pausing to look around while first responders tried to reassure her everything was fine. Turns out bears don't speak English.
1: Huh.
0: There's a video of them in the tank here.
1: What language do they generally speak?
0: Not bear. They speak
1: bear.
0: Yeah, bear language.
1: Bear.
0: Yeah, that's exactly right. Anyway, so these two guys were the first to spot the distressed bears.
1: And then they saved their lives?
0: Inside the bank at 8 in the morning. No, they sent out the firefighters and the animal experts and that sort of thing. And then they had Operation Care Bear. That's what they call it. They came up with a name on the spot.
1: If they had AI, they could have showed us a video of them saving the bears. I've seen videos just since the flash flood over in Kathmandu. I've seen videos of elephants wading out into the rapids, saving Indians or whoever they are up there.
0: Indians?
1: Yeah. You know, they'll just grab hold of their trunk and the

0: elephants will save them. I've seen guys in boats saving, you know, like monkeys perched on treetops and stuff. And it's all fake, but I'm sure it's fun for people to look at. You just can't tell no more what's real or fake. Every morning in the news now, instead of saying, here's the news, we'll just have to call it, here's what we heard.
1: Right.
0: We heard that this happened, and then we'll get an email from some guy who goes, no, you're just watching TikTok videos. Well, we heard that this happened, and might be true, but we don't know.
1: Look, I have found that while social media is great to discuss the news, it's probably not where you should go to get the news.
0: Probably not, or at least triple check.
1: Yeah.
0: Once you saw this story, go somewhere else and look for it as well. Now, back to the real world of celebrity news. Dolly Parton has been officially laid to rest.
1: She's buried.
0: In a private funeral with immediate family only. Of course, a lot of country artists, all artists, were paying tribute to her over the weekend.
1: But they didn't get invited.
0: No. It was a family-only kind of thing. I think her niece, Lainey, said that... and they put out some photos. She was a tribute to Aunt Granny. That's what they called her. Said because she couldn't have kids of her own, she made all of us kids feel like we were hers. She loved us that way. Woodlawn Memorial Park Mausoleum also shared her official obituary. Tennessee Governor Bill Lee and Nashville International Airport announced that they will rename the airport there in her honor.
1: Wow, that's pretty cool.
0: Yeah.
1: She deserves it. She deserves an airport.
0: I just wish they could do things like that for people when they were still alive.
1: They can. Trump just got an airport.
0: But they didn't. I wish they would.
1: Yeah. In other Hollywood-related news today, I'm warning you, this is gross, but there is a point to me telling you this. Hailey Bieber's sister, did you get who Hailey Bieber is? She's a supermodel, Justin Bieber's wife.
0: Okay.
1: Is in trouble for allegedly, throwing a used tampon at a bartender. Now, if you're wondering what kind of person would do something like that, I might remind you that Hailey Bieber's maiden name is Baldwin.
0: Oh, yeah. That's right. Yeah. Well, it makes sense now, huh?
1: Aaliyah Baldwin's fate has been revealed after she allegedly threw a used tampon at a bartender.
0: So many questions. I think most important of all, where was that? Did she have it in her purse?
1: She did have it in her purse. You might also refer to it as a prison wallet.
0: Okay.
1: Yeah.
0: And did she sling it like David? In that David and Goliath story?
1: I don't know.
0: Don't start waving it around over your head first.
1: Anyway, she got into some trouble there, and apparently now she's in court. So,
0: by the way, speaking of David, like Statue of David, if you get up late and you weren't here for, like, say, the first hour or so of the show, wouldn't it be great to go back and listen to that? Because we were all extolling the exciting times that we had in different parts of Italy last week. And it was just a wonderful time. We didn't want to just continue all day just droning on and on about how great we had a time while you were back home working. But it was fun. So you could go back and listen to that on the app.
1: Yeah, we never went to Italy. At least I never did. I never been there before.
0: No, it's a
1: And I couldn't believe how many Muslims there were. So many Muslims. Apparently, Playboy's back now. And what's different between the new Playboy and the old Playboy? Now it's mostly celebrities modeling naked. I guess in the new issue, it's Carmen Electra. Carmen Electra, 54-year-old model.
0: And pretty sure we've seen her naked like 30 years ago.
1: Well, she's been in the magazine before.
0: Yeah.
1: But back then, she was just a Playboy model. Now she's something else.
2: That's before she got, hitched up with the worm.
1: That's
2: you
1: right.
2: You know what I mean?
1: Sure. Yeah.
0: Yeah, and she also married Dennis Rodman.
1: That too, right. You're correct about that.
0: Have you heard about Anne Hathaway and Tom Cruise performing together?
1: All right, Randy Quaid is pretty upset about this. Why don't you tell us what happened, and then I'll tell you what Randy Quaid said.
0: Basically, Anne Hathaway is joining Tom Cruise in the sequel to Days of Thunder. Randy Quaid was in that movie. Is he in the sequel?
1: Okay, Randy Quaid thinks this new woke version of Days of Thunder sucks.
0: Is she going to be a race car driver, too?
1: I don't know what her role is. She's the girlfriend, I think.
0: In Hollywood, you know, anything, she might just be out there driving neck and neck with him on a NASCAR when they go three wide into the turn.
1: Come on, a female NASCAR driver? That would never happen.
0: Crazy!
1: That's insane. Days of Thunder 2, summer 2028. He's Cole Trickle again. That was his character.
0: That's right.
1: She's a new character, engineer and team owner, not Nicole Kidman's doctor from the first movie. There's a clip where they're promoting the movie and she's visibly pregnant. They joke that she should have the baby and then make the movie. It sounds like they made the movie already.
0: Well, it's not coming out until 2028.
1: Well, Quaid
0: that
1: just...
0: That kid will be 2 years old by then.
1: Quaid does not think it's cute. He thinks it sucks.
0: Of course.
1: Yeah, he thinks it's...
0: is he the crazier one or the less crazy one?
1: Well, it depends. Randy Quaid's a Walton and Johnson listener.
0: So he's fine.
1: Yeah, he's good. Yeah, he's a good dude. He says they need a new race car, not a new girl. He's right. He called Tom Cruise a coward for not recasting his ex-wife. You remember his ex-wife was...
0: Nicole Kidman.
1: Yeah, exactly. Bold strategy. Let's see if he makes the playoffs. I don't know. MAGA NASCARs versus The Devil Wears Prada. Somebody thought this was a pairing. Randy thought it was a hate crime against horsepower, and I tend to agree with him.
0: Ouch. Ooh. Well done, Randy.
1: If the NASCAR crowd is MAGA and the studio cast a Hollywood liberal as the boss lady, is that dumb?
0: I have to wait and see. I don't want to judge too soon. Some people do.
1: So he was in the original. Why don't they put him in this one? People, Randy Quaid fans love Randy Quaid.
0: Yeah.
1: I don't think the anti-Randy Quaid people would not go see a NASCAR movie because he's in it. They're not going to see it anyway.
0: And let's not forget, the man did save the planet from the alien invasion, okay?
1: Yeah, that was...
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4: Mission to Moscow, a new push for peace. I'm Jack Callahan, Fox News. U.S. Envoy Steve Witkoff and Jared Kushner have arrived in Moscow to revive efforts to end Russia's invasion of Ukraine. Russia's TASS news agency reports Witkoff and Kushner are meeting today with Russia's President Vladimir Putin. He's ordered a 3-day halt of air attacks on Ukraine. The conflict, which is now in its fifth year, has intensified, with both sides escalating rocket and drone attacks on the other. U.S. Central Command reports new U.S. airstrikes on positions in Iran linked to the Revolutionary Guard Corps.
5: They say the strikes follow recent attempted attacks by Iran against commercial shipping in the Strait of Hormuz and military service members. This as the U.S. Navy continues to enforce the U.S. blockade against Iran. U.S. Central Command says as of Wednesday, U.S. forces have redirected 86 commercial vessels, disabled 3 and boarded 2 to ensure compliance. It's unclear when this military conflict will end. Meantime, inflation remains a concern for voters as the conflict with Iran pushes diesel prices to a record high.
4: Fox's Christina Coleman. The FBI is probing the suspected theft of driver's license scans being sold on the dark web, including that of Secretary of War Pete Hegseth.
6: The FBI field office in New Orleans is leading the investigation into a massive data breach that has exposed millions of driver's licenses to identity theft and scams involving cyber hackers on the dark web. A hacker linked to identity theft that calls itself Nexus claims to have more than 153 million driver's licenses from people in the U.S. and Canada, along with millions of other identity documents. The data may have been stolen from idscan.net, a Louisiana-based identity verification company whose technology is used by businesses specializing in car rentals, retail, finance, and entertainment.
4: Fox's Jennifer Griffin. 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
10: In San Antonio, after an hours-long standoff, multiple SWAT vehicles were able to bring a man into custody who was charged with aggravated robbery. Officials say the man was barricaded in his grandmother's home, who exited the house immediately. The suspect was treated for minor injuries. The investigation remains ongoing. The Texas Board of Education approves revised social studies lessons that include more biblical literature, despite the left's efforts to block the move. The revised curriculum goes into effect in the 2030-2031 school year. The Dallas School District and the Teachers Union have reached a tentative agreement on a new contract, avoiding a potential strike. There's been nearly a year-long feud over salaries, benefits, and a limit on class sizes. I'm Eric.
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0: it's not a big deal, but how come Dolly and ZZ Top never did a song together? Doesn't that kind of seem like we got robbed?
1: Well, yeah, now that you bring it up, I wouldn't have minded that. Couldn't AI put that together for us in about 13 seconds now? Thanks to all the data centers we have.
0: Dolly Parton did a rock album back in 2023. It did not include ZZ Top.
1: Well, that's a shame.
0: Nobody's perfect. You know? Yeah, that is a shame. I feel like we lost out.
1: Well, that's sad and depressing.
0: And I guess that's how a lot of people feel about their fantasy football lineups right now.
2: Why that?
0: Well, the NFL season begins on September 9th, but an estimated 40 million Americans are already involved in picking their fantasy football teams. And I guess some of them suck.
1: Oh, yeah. Everybody.
3: Fantasy football draft season is here. Draft. When you feel like your draft is going wrong, don't panic. Call the Fantasy Draft Crisis Hotline.
4: Fantasy Draft Crisis, what's your emergency?
5: Somebody just took my running back.
4: Stay calm. How many picks until you're up?
5: I got two picks.
4: Okay, three. Do you have another running back queued?
5: No, he's gone too.
4: Sir, listen to me. Whatever you do, do not panic draft a quarterback.
5: I can't think. I mean, I'm just going to take a kicker.
4: No, put the kicker down. Put the kicker down. Damn it, we lost another one.
3: The Fantasy Draft Crisis Hotline. Because every bad season starts with one bad decision.
1: I'm so glad I don't have the slightest idea what any of that meant. I didn't. The first clue as to what they're talking about.
0: Some of these guys' fantasy football lineups are already as dead as Mitch McConnell.
1: Who?
0: Yeah.
1: I guess we all forgot about old Mitch, didn't we?
0: Yeah, I gotta think people in Kentucky didn't forget. If Mitch McConnell is in as bad a shape as we think he is, and maybe even dead, and they keep telling us he'll be back to work soon, could this be the biggest political scandal in Kentucky political history?
1: It seems a little unusual.
0: Covering up a guy's death or near death or incapacitation or whatever's wrong with him.
1: Yeah.
0: We all know they posted AI-generated photos on social media. At least it certainly looked that way.
1: It sure did. And then didn't they tell us he went home from the hospital a couple of weeks ago?
0: Yeah. Why isn't he at work yet?
1: And if he is home, why aren't we hearing from him?
0: Exactly.
1: For anybody that's going to visit him. You know, most of these guys probably have some people in their co-workers that might have dropped in to say hi. Come outside and say, yeah, just saw Mitch. He says, thanks for all the cards and emails or something. But we're not getting any of that.
0: Yeah. Another widely discussed news story today on social media involves right-wing firebrand and notable Kanye West supporter Milo Yiannopoulos. Do you guys know who this is?
1: Oh, I've been following Milo's career for a number of years. I haven't heard from him recently.
0: Milo is a gay British guy who used to write for Breitbart. And since I used to write for Breitbart, I've known Milo for a long time. Acquaintances, not like buddies or chum.
1: Yeah, okay. Sure. Wink, wink.
0: I've never been in the same place as him. As I said, he has been on my afternoon show before. Anyway, over the weekend, he got deported.
1: What?
0: Yeah.
1: Like, kicked out of the country.
0: Yeah, there's this conservative journalist named Laura Loomer. Do you know who that is?
1: Yes, I do.
0: And some people are blaming Laura Loomer for him getting deported.
1: Okay, this is just getting crazy. There's more drama here than the Housewives of Anywhere.
0: Well, they don't like each other at all. But whether she was involved or not, I just got to point out here, he was in America on a work visa. His work visa expired, he missed a court date, and then he went to the New Orleans airport where he got arrested and deported.
1: Oh boy. That's a pretty bad thing if you miss a court date.
0: Now, he used to be a big Trump supporter. Now he's a big Trump critic. So some people think that's the only reason he got deported. And there may be some shred of truth to some of that, but I don't think it was the only reason why.
1: I doubt it. Behind the scenes stuff, that's what it is. Which leaves us and all of you an opportunity to create the news.
0: Well, that's what people are doing.
1: Yeah, make the news up. You don't know any more than I do.
0: Whether you think Laura Loomer or Trump had anything to do with it, just remember, they didn't force him to let his visa expire. Nope. They didn't force him to miss a court date. They certainly didn't tell him to go to an immigration checkpoint, because that's what a TSA it does.
1: Mm-hmm.
0: And that's how he got deported.
1: I bet that facial recognition got him. You know, they won't take your picture every time you walk around.
0: They sure do.
1: You want to go to that airport, they're going to take your picture 9 different times. And they're going to follow you everywhere you go with them. I'm not sure we're supposed to even say the word of the F-word cameras that they got pointed at everybody.
0: Yeah, we all know what word he's talking about.
1: Of course we do.
0: You know, before we get to a conversation about flock cameras, because I have a lot to say about that.
1: Said it.
0: As much as I don't like the idea of AI-generated cameras, or AI-controlled cameras, mm-hmm. I got to admit, this weekend, when I went through customs at the airport...
1: So quick, so easy.
0: It's never been faster.
1: Because they recognized you as somebody who's not wanted or suspicious.
0: I went into this giant room where normally you're in line for an hour. And I've waited in that line before for over an hour. And they had all the rows and troughs of places.
1: Oh, yeah.
0: And it was all dead empty. There wasn't one person in there. And I was in one of the biggest airports in America. I walked right through. I could have sprinted right through it.
1: Feels good, doesn't it?
0: I never seen anything like it before.
1: Used to, when you'd come back from, like, Mexico or someplace, they'd root through your luggage.
0: Right.
1: Oh, open that suitcase up. Well, you already asked me if I brought anything back I shouldn't have, and I said no. Now you're just saying, you're just calling me a liar. Me and that old customs boy, and this was like 30 years ago. Well, we got into it. I told him, I was going to put you up against the wall, buddy.
0: Billy, had you got into a fight with a customs and border patrol guy?
1: Well, yeah, because... I don't like being accused of lying.
0: But isn't that his job?
1: Probably. But I was a lot younger then, and, sometimes I didn't control my urges like I can sometimes these days.
0: Well, I get your point. It makes perfect sense.
1: Did you put him against a wall? No, actually, it turns out three guys put me against a wall that day.
0: And that was it, huh?
1: And their hands was all over me. Yeah. I mean, a lot of places they shouldn't have been touching.
0: Well, did they buy you a drink?
1: No.
0: Rude. That is really rude.
2: I have some exciting news for you. I don't know if you're aware of what time it is, but we're getting perilously close.
0: Oh, I know what time it is.
2: Yeah.
0: It's early.
2: Celebrity birthdays, Hollywood gossip, and all the exciting news that we need to catch up on. Now, if you don't get the next hour of the show, what could you possibly do to rectify that error?
0: If you don't have the Walton & Johnson smartphone app, you're missing out on lots of fun. It's free. It's a small file on your iPhone or your Android.
1: It don't take up a lot of room at all.
0: It takes up almost none. And it lets you listen to this radio show 24 hours a day from anywhere on Earth. And since we're kind of lazy and we don't really know how to do it anyway, it doesn't track your data or send us any information about you.
1: Apparently that's really complicated getting all that done. And we's like, nah.
0: It's a lot of work. Yeah. Anyway, download it right now in the Apple App Store or the Google Play Store. Put it on your phone and then you become the program director.
1: Nice.
6: 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It's early. 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

0: Okay, a woman in Virginia woke up to find a bat in her mouth.
1: Huh?
0: Yeah, get help, Bruce Wayne. Jeez Louise. Leave that woman alone.
1: Oh, goodness.
0: That is terrible.
1: Oh, I did not see that coming.
0: It's okay. Neither did she.
1: She was asleep.
0: She really was. Surprise, lady. Isn't that how the pandemic started or how they lied to us?
2: That was some of it, yeah. Bat soup. Remember when people went bat soup crazy over that?
0: They did. They really lost their minds about that.
1: Y'all talked about the New York woman that was doing all the stabbing, right?
0: The torta, yeah.
2: I thought you said tortoise.
0: No, well.
2: Because she was moving really slow.
0: She was not fast, yeah.
2: She stabbed a 68-year-old man who was just like coming up out of the subway or something, minding his business, probably thinking about where he's going, or at his age, probably thinking about, hope I don't trip and fall on these stairs. Because, you know, 60-plus-year-old people trip and fall all the time. The doctors are studying it. So she was using some pretty nice knives. Now, they weren't the German or the Japanese expensive stuff, but she had Farberware. She brought Farberware, two knives, one great big butcher knife, the other more of a paring knife, and I guess she had one in each hand depending on who she was going to stab, which knife she was going to use.
0: For those that don't know, Farberware is quality stuff. This is like,
2: nice.
0: This is Cutco quality. You can't even really buy it at a store. A guy's got to knock on your door and sell it to you.
2: That's right. That's the pyramid scheme, but it's for the best. I mean, yeah, it's for good stuff.
0: I saw a guy cut open a tin can with one of those things. It blew my mind.
2: Was it beans? I saw the one that did it beans.
0: I thought it was cream corn, but either way, it was really impressive.
2: Yeah, either one's good. I'd eat it. Anyway, she stabbed a couple of people for, we don't know why, and I guess we'll never know unless she, you know, left a note, because the police surrounded her. As Kenny said, she was not quick with her movements, so it wasn't really hard to, you know, keep her at bay. And they told her, they spent 4 minutes trying to talk her out of dropping the knife, and she refused. They tased her, and that didn't work. I'm not sure why. Was she wearing, you know, multiple layers of clothing?
0: Well, she was holding weapons and trying to attack people in Times Square. You had to tase her.
2: No, I know why they tased her. I don't know why it didn't work.
0: Tasers are not as strong as people think. You see the guy on the news hit the ground at a gas station and start shaking around.
2: They turn into a plank.
0: Like a fish out of water.
2: Yeah.
0: But it doesn't have that effect on everyone.
3: The best advice I ever gave anybody was during one of our early taser reports. I said, you know, to the young brothers out there mainly, if you are up to no good and the police tase you, even if it doesn't hurt, you better act like it does, because what's the next step? What'd they do to this woman?
0: They take a gun out.
2: And they shot and killed her.
0: Yeah, even if the taser's not really working, make them feel like it is. You're surrounded by cops.
3: You suddenly get hit by them barbs, and you can look at that and go, that ain't nothing, fool.
0: So the
3: next thing you're going to do is eat lead.
0: So the anti-police community, they're very angry now because this torta got shot.
2: They were already angry, though. So,
0: But she just killed a person with a knife. I mean, who do you feel sorry for?
2: Mm.
0: Anyway, just really sad stuff. You know?
2: Yes, it is.
0: Yeah, terrible.
2: Anyway, the Farberware might get a little boost out of this, though, because they showed the knives on TV.
0: Okay, so here's my question for you. If somebody quickly and swiftly murders someone with a very specific brand of knife on a New York City subway, does that speak to the quality level of the knife to the point where you want to purchase it?
2: I wonder. But this is America today? Yes, most likely it will.
0: Yeah.
2: I've looked into this Lionel Richie thing. If you just tuned in recently, you didn't hear, Lionel Richie is either close to death in intensive care or he's just shaking off a cold. I can't tell which. Earlier this morning, we saw a headline, Lionel Richie is in intensive care in a hospital. And then I'm looking at this. Says Lionel Richie checked himself into the hospital Saturday.
0: Well, if he checked himself in,
2: because he was having trouble finishing a show, he's getting some tests done, and they hope he'll be released today. And he had some similar issues a few months ago. So, why did they have to go with this whole, he is currently in ICU? Well, that may be where he is, but it doesn't mean he is
1: in intensive care. That's where they do the testing.
0: His doctor walked into his hospital room and looked him into the bed, and he said, "You don't look good. I could see it in your eyes.
1: Really?
0: I could see it in your smile."
1: Oh, no. And Lionel said, "Hello. Is it me you're looking for? I'm right here. Room 217.
0: Oh, yeah. It turned out he was in the wrong room.
1: Yeah.
0: No, that was... Do you think Lionel Richie and Adele ever meet each other in person, and they're like mad that the other one wrote a song called Hello?
1: I wonder.
0: Like, you can't write a song called Hello. I'm the person that wrote a song called Hello. How many songs called Hello can there be?
1: Since we're chatting about celebrities and Hollywood types and all of that, I don't know if you've heard the latest news or not, but this is so good. Turns out Cardi B has officially accepted the role to play the young Dolly Parton in the new biopic that'll come out now.
0: It must be on Netflix.
1: Yeah, of course.
0: That's how it works, yeah.
1: She'll be so good.
0: I was surprised they didn't give it to RuPaul.
1: It's not too late.
0: No, it's not. You never know.
1: They're going to be dueling biopics, of course. Two huge biopics will be enough, probably, for Dolly.
0: Big, grueling, dangling biopics.
3: And, of course, the album sales of... gone through the roof now. They said since she died, everybody wants to go get her music. Best way to do that, of course, is go with Dolly's greatest hits.
0: Yeah, Dolly's greatest hits, right.
1: Sorry, what?
0: Her greatest hits.
1: Greatest hits.
0: There's two. Yeah, it's an album full of songs.
1: He says it different than you.
0: No, we're saying the same thing.
3: I think so. We're greatest saying the hits. Same thing.
0: In other news, the state of Maine is hosting a Sasquatch calling contest.
1: Uh-huh.
0: Yeah, judges for the contest in Glen Burn, Maine came from the International Cryptozoology Museum and the Maine Bigfoot Foundation, which surprisingly has a lot of members in it.
3: Well, you know, if they can figure out what velociraptors and T-Rexes sounded like for making that movie, they can tell you what Bigfoot sounds like. A lot of people have probably heard it in the woods and just didn't know what it was.
0: They've been doing this for years, apparently, and these people enter. Alongside the Bigfoot calls, artifacts, and memorabilia, the Serpent Sanctuary was on hand to introduce attendees to its family of snakes. That just sounds like some good, clean fun.
1: Well, it sure does.
0: Sasquatch and snakes? That's amazing.
1: Mm.
0: I bet that means something totally different in your neighborhood, Mr. Kenneth.
1: Again, how do you know this?
4: Mm. I don't know what that death row sex would be like. That would be out of the world.
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0: All right, the judge is talking to the jury right now before deliberations. We might have it here soon.
1: They got to bring the jury into the courtroom, and everybody has to, you know, like, do all this official courtroomy stuff. And then they got to go right back out to deliberate. They're not going to deliberate in front of the court. So what's the point of bringing them in?
0: The jury just told everyone to stand. Now you see everyone in the courtroom standing there.
1: Except the baby killer. She's going to be lucky if the judge don't give her extra jail time if she don't stand up and show some respect for the court.
0: Well, Billy Ed, she's in a wheelchair. She can't stand, you know. That's
1: I forgot.
0: Yeah, everyone keeps forgetting. On social media, people keep saying, I hope at the end of this trial she doesn't walk. Well, she's not going to walk.
1: Ooh, if she did, that would be something.
0: That would be incredible. That would really destroy the whole narrative if she got up at the end of the trial and walked out of the courtroom. Anyway, we don't know what's happening.
1: They're just
0: here
1: starting their day, basically. It's 9:15 over there, and then they'll go back to their room. And have they already had their free breakfast? You know, these deliberations take longer than it should because they're all
0: eating oatmeal.
1: They feed them pretty good.
0: Yeah. So just imagine if you're having a bad day today, there are three men in a jury pool right now with nine women
1: arguing about this.
0: And I'll bet probably a little more than half of the women in there agree with the men. I'm sure most of the women I know, I don't actually know any women who have one of these irrational opinions about the Lindsey Clancy trial.
1: We see them on Facebook or wherever, and so you're naturally led to believe that this is happening a lot. And usually it is a microscopic piece of a small, less than 1% of the public. Now, there are a lot more men out there who I think are reevaluating their relationships with the lady of choice in their life if she agrees with Lindsey. Well, it's like if they're supporting the woman that killed her children, I think a lot of husbands and boyfriends are going, is this the right one for me?
0: Yeah, apparently there was a wedding was canceled because a man asked his wife, his fiance, how she felt about the whole thing. And she revealed that she was very sympathetic to Lindsey.
1: Uh-oh. That don't look good, does it?
0: Well, if you're that guy, do you marry a woman that might potentially kill your future children?
1: Right. That's a time out, at least. You got to maybe pause for a moment and let's reconsider some of these things.
0: All right, what's the latest from the national park, Grand Canyon there? Do we have any deets on that?
1: They did have a flood. I think there's less missing now, but it takes a while to hike up out of that thing if you survived the flood.
0: I'm seeing two dead, one missing now.
1: Yeah, two. They doubled the number of dead from yesterday up to two. The videos are pretty powerful, but nothing compared to the ones over there.
0: Nepal?
1: Wherever that was.
0: Yeah.
1: It depends on the videos you watch, because some of the American videos, you know, they'll clean them up and they won't show you as much of the tragedy. But if you watch some of these things from England or from China, they'll show you all. There's people just running along, and all of a sudden the boulders and the cars and the buildings just wipe them out, and they're gone.
0: Yeah,
1: it's rough, boy. It's hard to look at.
0: I got one video of it on the screen here, and so what we're seeing is a large concrete building next to a mountain, and all of a sudden you see everyone start running.
1: Oh, they're running because it makes noise before you even get to see it.
0: Because they know something's about to happen here, and the birds don't like it. Well, you know it's bad.
1: Well, yeah, the animals knew ahead of time. They always do.
0: Yeah, it's like literally a canary in a mine shaft, or in this case, a mountain canyon.
1: Hold on for a second. Can you pause that?
0: Sure.
1: Ooh, that's a good place to pause it. The water is just about to just blow right over them.
0: We're looking at a video of a massive tidal wave about to hit a building in the mountain's canyon. Go ahead.
1: Look right over there to the far right edge, middle of the screen, a little more up. There. What is that? That's a Dallas Cowboys star.
0: No, Billy Ed, I think it's the communism, I think, is what that star signifies.
1: You're saying the Cowboys is commie?
0: Well, I'm not saying they are or they aren't. I'm just saying I think that's what that star
1: is. Not every five-pointed star represents the football team. Sorry.
0: But they have the Nepali Communist Party. It was actually reestablished last year through the merger of 10 leftist factions and groups, including the Maoist Center.
1: Oh, good to know.
0: And the CPN Unified Socialist Group. I've been really concerned about leftism in Nepal.
2: So what you're saying is this is God's way of dealing with communists.
0: I am not saying that, but I'm also not going to disagree with the point you're making.
2: Hit play, because the water is, it's hitting it like an explosion. That looks like an explosion.
0: Yeah, so what you watch there, for those...
1: and that is wiped out in 3 seconds.
0: It was very quick, and this was the 26th, so this was just several days ago. Sad stuff for Nepal, but, you know, it's kind of like a tragedy in India. It's so far away from here, it's like it's not even real.
1: Oh, but that video sure makes it look real.
0: It really does. It is. Yeah.
1: Boy. Changing the subject quickly, back to the baby killer lady for just a second.
0: Go ahead. Tell us about Lindsay Clancy. Yeah, what's the latest?
1: Clancy's
0: a good name for her in the media, yeah.
1: There's a journalist that I read fairly often named Cristina Aguayo.
0: Okay.
1: And I don't know if y'all are familiar with her work or not. But she's got a full body of work. Let's see. She grew up on a farm in Colorado, studied broadcast journalism, went to work, first job in Greenville, Mississippi. So some of our listeners may be familiar with Cristina, and some of you may follow her work.
0: Okay.
1: Here's a little something she wrote about women. Women will, and the basically saying why a woman will probably never be president. Ooh, that's controversial. She said, women march for equality. They demand equal status, equal pay. They say women can have anything a man can have and operate at the same level. And then, in the same breath, they turn around and say, being a woman is a good excuse to absolve themselves from any of the responsibilities that come along with that. The postpartum hormones, psychosis, a biological condition, can be used to excuse a woman from being held criminally responsible for killing her kids. She's 36-year-old, a former nurse, like we've talked about, killed her kids, and the defense blames postpartum psychosis. Critics say you can't use the female biological excuses to kill your kids and then expect people to ignore the female biological excuses when it comes to obtaining positions of high command, an interest in the highest office in the land. Do we want a woman president who can then fall back on a biological excuse for the reason, I did that because I was having a bad day?
0: Well, there is good news. A woman will probably not be president anytime soon. And it's not because I don't want one to be. It's because of other women.
2: Other women are the ones who are putting the stuff. They didn't want a little Kamala, did they?
0: Yeah.
2: How you think they're going to feel about that AOC?
0: Right. Women aren't watching the WNBA. And there's a reason why, right? They don't care about other women's achievements.
1: If they are watching, it's just because of the personal drama, not because of the sport.
0: Which is actually pretty brilliant. Mm-hmm, they've given the WNBA the Real Housewives treatment. They've shown you how it's a bunch of angry lesbians who sleep around and cheat on each other, and they're real catty and racist. And Caitlin Clark comes along, and oh, they hate her. It's a full-blown death match to stop Caitlin Clark. But anyway, what does the WNBA have to do with a female president? Well, women don't care about other women. They don't want them to win or achieve anything. And I don't mean all women, but like definitely liberal white women. Liberal white women hate other women more than anything.
2: How do you think they would be dealing with this same woman that kids are dead if instead of strangling them and killing them intentionally, obviously, if she had left them in a hot car in a parking lot out at the mall?
0: If she didn't do it on purpose, if it was just reckless mistake.
1: But leaving three of them in the car sounds like on purpose.
0: It sounds intentional, yeah.
1: People leave their kids in the car sometimes on purpose because they go into the casino and they can't bring the kids with them.
0: There's been numerous accounts where some dads, too, they want to go gamble. And they're like, I'm just going to be in there for, you know, half an hour or whatever. But maybe they get on a win streak, or maybe they drink two or three drinks and then they forgot they left the kids in the car.
1: It does seem, well, like you said earlier, if she had strangled puppies instead of children, the world would be much more outraged
0: Oh, yeah. People are pretty mad about Hee-Haw the donkey this morning.
2: Mm-hmm.
0: And you could see why. That adorable little donkey in Georgia over there, he didn't do anything wrong. He never met a stranger. He was a loving donkey, you know?
1: That's right.
0: But if he was a baby and he wasn't shot by cops but strangled by his own mom, well, then there'd be a bunch of women standing outside a courthouse trying to have sex with his mom's lawyer for some reason.
1: Exactly.
0: Because that's how stupid everything is.
2: Yeah, that's one of the weirdest things I've heard of. This, you start talking about this hot lawyer everybody's excited about. I thought it was a woman like Hubba Hubba for Trump. Then it turns out to be some old dude, looks like Warren Buffett, the investor guy.
0: He has the physical attributes of Rodney Dangerfield.
1: Yes, he does.
0: He's not exactly a playgirl model, but for some reason he's become a heartthrob. Because at the end of the day, and that's what you wonder too, is like if crime went down, as much as liberal white women love crime mystery podcast and stuff, what would they pleasure themselves to without that?
1: I don't even want to think about it.
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0: tough and manly because that's her job as being in the military. But there's similarities. That's all I'm saying. But she's definitely a woman in, you know, the actress. So that's all I'm saying.
1: Is that anything that looks like?
0: A little bit.
1: Because I look at this person and I think, wow, she looks a lot like Bradley Cooper.
0: Oh.
1: Is that Mark Ruffalo? Oh, no, that's the latest female track star in California.
2: You sure the one on the far left, you only see a little bit of her face? You sure that ain't a dude, too?
1: I think that's just an ugly
2: kid. That's just an ugly woman, huh?
1: Billy Ed, come on.
2: Okay, you got to ask. These days, you got to ask.
1: It's a teenager. They're going through an awkward stage here. Transvestites. Let's go back to calling them transvestites in honor of Tim Curry. Rest in peace, Tim Curry. He would have wanted it that way. Okay, maybe not, but anyway. All right, kids. Well, you're awake. We're awake. You're probably wondering what else you got today.
2: Well, when a minute ago we were talking about changing the names of stuff, and I told you when the liberals were in charge, they love to do it. They just don't like it when somebody else is doing it. And Tom said, you know, don't forget Joe Biden. Renamed several military bases, geographic landmarks, federal buildings to take, you know, the Southerners and Confederate names off of stuff. Also, diseases. We didn't even go into disease. You're not supposed to name a disease if it comes from a place like China.
1: Ebola, Lyme's disease. Yeah, right.
2: Every other disease we got is named for the place or the region or the river that it came from, but not COVID.
1: Yeah, that was a fairly recent rule they came up with during the China flu epidemic. But it never bothered people when we had MERS, Middle East Respiratory Syndrome, West Nile virus, Zika, Rocky Mountain spotted fever.
0: Yeah. No, those are fine. Just not the one from China for some reason. It's kind of like how we're much more respectful of our soon-to-be robot overlords.
1: Oh, I respect them.
0: Daniel said, man, with all these robots, AI, and all that BS, I'm starting to think Ted Kaczynski might have been right.
1: The problem with Ted Kaczynski was this. He was way ahead of his time, and his methods were flawed. Don't mail people bombs to prove the technology's bad. Just explain it in an angry tweet. Now, he didn't have tweets at the time.
0: No, that's a shame.
1: Ted Kaczynski was basically a right-wing environmentalist. And I do not approve of the Unabomber. But the problem is, when you read the Unabomber's manifesto, there's some valid points in there.
2: Yes, there are.
1: Not blow people up. That was bad. Hey, Mr. Kenneth, when you got back from vacation last week, did you miss your dog, Little Dick?
0: Well, yes, I missed Dick all week long.
1: Richard is his name.
0: He's a German dog of breed, Dachshund.
1: Miniature Dachshund?
0: No, he's full size.
1: Yeah, wow. Yeah,
0: but I gave him a French name. Back in the day, it was a thing I had with a guy that I was seeing at the time, and he claimed to be French. Sure acted like it.
1: I see you as more of a miniature dachshund kind of guy.
0: Do you?
1: Yeah, you know.
0: That's what I think about you.
1: Well, I missed my dog when I got home. I was so happy to see Milton.
2: And I'll bet that dog just lost its mind when it saw you, didn't he?
1: He was very happy.
2: Oh, yeah.
1: And, you know, also...
2: Leave your wife or girlfriend for a week and don't tell them what you're doing or where you're going. And then just come back and see if they jump up and down and happy to see you. That's the great thing about dogs.
1: They don't feel the same way. While we were out of town, we missed National Dog Day.
0: Oh, I did not know that.
1: Yeah, National Dog Day. Some people get their dogs a bone or a toy, but what your dog really wants is a greeting card.
3: It's National Dog Day. Show your fur baby how much they mean to you with one of Hallmark's new National Dog Day cards.
4: So full of love, you are never a pain, except when you refuse to poop in the rain.
1: Yep. Oh.
4: Here's an idea. Let me know what you think. Before humping my leg, could you buy me a drink? You bring a smile to my face, fill my heart with glee, even if the yard's dead from all of your pee.
1: That'll happen.
3: So to all the dogs listening, I hope your day's swell. Except for Chihuahuas, who are scary as hell.
0: Yeah, this Chihuahuas, they bother people. Full-size grown men just run away from the sight of a Chihuahua.
1: You ever notice how a Chihuahua always wants to fight the big dog till it gets up close and realizes it didn't understand the distance and space?
0: But they do understand backing somebody down or something down with bold stance. You know, if you bark, make a lot of noise, growl, snarl, and act like you're all tough, lot of times that big dog will just go, okay, fine.
1: Yes.
0: Never mind.
1: Sometimes it actually works. You ever see that video of the French bulldog chasing a bear out of his backyard?
0: Oh, yeah.
1: You know, it goes to show you that's just as true with humans as it is with animals. A little bit of confidence goes a long way, gentlemen. You might be a 4, but you could bag yourself a solid 8.5.

0: You just go out there and try.
1: These young kids today think smashing yourself in the face with a hammer and not taking a bath for a week until they stink like an onion sandwich is the way to get girls.
0: Drinking wastewater.
1: I don't think about that. But I got to tell you, you'd do a whole lot better working on your mind and your attitude more so than your looks and your stink.
0: Yeah, I got to think at the end of the day, smelling really bad to go on a date isn't going to get you any poon. Back in my day, that's what we were trying not to do.
1: How'd it work out for you?
0: It worked out okay.
1: Yeah.
0: But once in a while, you bag yourself a crazy, and then you have to deal with that for the next year and a half.
1: Well, yeah, that's the female population, right?
0: Yeah.

0: Monday.
1: Why don't we mambo?
2: Mambo Italiano.
1: The scenery is. People asked me yesterday, what was your favorite thing? Was it the shopping? Was it the eating? Was it the. It was the scenery and the people.
0: I think Italian Americans are more Italian than actual Italians.
1: Probably true.
0: When I hang out with Italians in America, they're listening to Italian music. When I hang out with Italians in Italy, they're listening to Michael Jackson.
1: Exactly.
0: Yeah. I don't get that. But speaking of Mambo Italiano or Mambo or partying it up, Trump's going to have a new place to party pretty soon. Yesterday, 5-4 ruling. Construction on Trump's East Wing replacement, the 90,000 square foot ballroom / military complex. It's on, ladies and gentlemen.
3: And what were they going to build in a basement underneath it? Wasn't it some kind of gathering for the baby blood drinkers or something like that? I forget.
0: No, they're not going
1: to have. No, it was not that.
0: No, it's going to be a military complex under the ballroom to protect
3: it. Oh, military complex. That's where we're going to store the nukes?
0: Or just like a place for him to go and hang out with his homies if a war breaks out.
3: Oh, that'll be lone survivor was Marcus and them boys.
0: I think it's, that's a guy that doesn't get to go to the party.
3: Right.
0: So you get what that is, but this is a little different. Anyway, the SCOTUS yesterday said the historic preservation group that's suing Trump to stop the White House ballroom, they don't really have any grounds here. The president's allowed to do stuff to the White House. Maybe you don't like it, but he can.
3: It's happened a lot over the years. I think, you know, like earlier this year, months ago, we went through a list of some of the presidents and the things that they changed.
0: They added a bowling alley. They had a pool. They changed that. They got rid of the bowling alley. They got rid of the pool. They've done a lot of stuff over the years. Isn't that weird? Trump's putting in a ballroom so they can host events with foreign dignitaries. That's controversial. But who was it? LBJ put in a bowling alley. Nobody cared. Isn't that more ridiculous?
3: In fact, there was a story this morning. They're revamping the bowling alley.
0: Really?
3: It's been a long time. It's, you know, it was the 60s, and so it needed work. According to this, beneath the east wing of the White House, where President Trump's ballroom is being built, is a heavily fortified underground bunker. It has been in existence for over a decade. They're not building Trump a bunker, you know, a war room or whatever. It's been there for a long time.
0: You know what would be cool is if they had cosmic bowling.
3: Do what now?
0: You know, cosmic bowling, it's where they turn on black lights and they've got all the neon drawings on the walls and everybody's bowling balls like green and it glows. That's fun. And they play rock and roll and techno and stuff.
3: We've been there, done that.
0: Yeah, that's a good time. Or a rock and ball. They could do like a rock and ball thing where they have like a Zydeco band in there. Mm-hmm. That'd be fun. I wonder if Trump would be into that.
3: I don't see why not.
0: We should introduce him to our friends in Lafayette and see what they think.
3: Yeah, they got it going on.
0: Sure do. Anyway, have we got a Lindsey Clancy verdict yet? Anything going on there?
3: No, we're still under a Clancy trial verdict watch. It's in the little corner of the TV screen over there. In the meantime, the Supreme Court, are they batting like 50-50? Don't they seem to? I think sometimes they just flip a coin. It's because they'll come out with a ruling that makes perfect sense, like this one in the ballroom. And then the next time, they'll come out with a ruling and they're like, what? How'd they come up with that? Did they let Ketanji decide?
0: Sure, you know how she is. Well, that's what you get when you have a DEI justice.
3: Mm-hmm.
0: Never a good idea, no. Here's a story that'll fill your heart with joy. You remember when a Virginia sheriff wouldn't give this guy up, even though he was a serial teenage groper? A Virginia sheriff refuses to give feds an illegal alien accused of groping 12 girls. Prosecutors gave him bail. He got out of jail. Israel Flores Ortiz is his name, illegal immigrant convicted of assaulting a bunch of little girls in the hallways of a high school. He gets released from jail.
3: Don't even have to finish the rest of it, do you? Everybody knows what you're about to say, don't we?
0: Well, it turns out there is a happy ending to this. As soon as he gets out, ICE grabs him.
3: Oh, I thought you were going to say he just went out and started groping again.
0: I could see why you'd think that, knowing how the news cycle works. No, as soon as he gets out, in a rare instance of cooperation, DHS confirms that Fairfax County, Virginia, transferred the 19-year-old illegal alien child predator over to ICE custody after his release from jail. They said, you made bail, you get out, but now you're going into ICE detainment. So he is now in ICE detention. A DOJ immigration judge issued a deportation order against him. ICE will now seek to deport him. So he said, yeah, you may have made bail, but you can't touch little girls in our country anymore. Go back to your country.
3: Yeah, go touch them.
0: Yeah.
3: And that's not really fair to their country either, is it?
0: Well, it's not our problem. We can't solve all the world's problems. We just don't want American girls getting molested.
4: Do y'all remember the butt sniffer from back in the day? California have a serial butt sniffer.
0: I forgot about that.
4: It came with a picture of this brother that had ears that stuck out from the side of his head like a couple of satellite dishes. I think he was picking up Netflix for free. But he's a registered sex offender. Years-long history of sniffing ladies' butts
0: in
4: public.
0: He's known for it, yeah.
4: They busted him again after the cop said he got caught. He was hunkered down.
0: In someone's butt?
4: Inside Southern California businesses and... Apparently sniffed another lady up, or I don't know how he sniffed them. The police said it was called to a business there. Reports of a suspicious man who was lurking. That's never good. You don't want to be a lurker.
0: He claimed he was just tying his shoes. No one ties their shoes that enthusiastically in the women's section, guys.
3: That is so weird.
0: You know what they ought to do? They should just give him a job as a quality control inspector at a jeans factory. You know what I mean?
3: That could work.
0: Then there'd be a reason for him to sniff all those butts.
3: Are they ever going to keep him in jail? I mean, yeah, it doesn't sound like that big a deal unless it's your butt or your wife or your girlfriends or your daughters or your whoever.
0: California
3: in your life.
0: California is one of the states with those three strikes laws, but I think it finally met its match, the three sniffs law.
3: Mm-hmm.
0: You can only get caught sniffing a butt twice before you go to jail for a long time.
4: But there'd be plenty of butts in jail for him to be sniffing around, and I think others might be sniffing on him, too.
0: I've heard that about jail. Apparently, that's a thing there. Hey, are you guys ready for pumpkin spice season? Because we're in it now.
3: Well, like it or not, here it is.
0: Here it is, ladies and gentlemen. Starbucks is ready to launch.
5: Fall doesn't officially begin for another month. But corporate autumn begins today with the release of pumpkin spice lattes at Starbucks. Corporate autumn is that magical time when it's 94 degrees outside, Disney World is decorated for Halloween, and you're sweating through a flannel shirt while drinking a coffee that tastes like a scented candle. Oddly, corporate winter began in July when Hobby Lobby put out its Christmas decorations. But today, we celebrate corporate autumn because nature no longer decides when seasons begin. Marketing does.
3: Yeah, we do.
0: You guys, you're into it, right?
3: Well, I'm not crazy over it, but I'm certainly not going to, ignore it.
0: I love coffee, and I like autumn. I just don't like drinking sweet things. You know, it's too sweet. They should have a bitter, disgusting tasting pink pumpkin spice for guys like me.
4: Buddy of mine, I can't tell you who he is. Let's just say a guy I know knows a guy who is a former Navy SEAL.
0: Okay.
4: And they make fun of him. The other guys, you know, on his team make fun of him all the time. He likes to mix milk and honey in his coffee.
0: Instead
4: of drinking it like a man, like me and you, we drink it straight and black and hot and scalding. And he likes to a little dollop of honey.
0: My girlfriend does that. I don't get it. I don't like anything sweet in my coffee. It makes me feel like something's wrong. Like they're about to tell me, like they're taking me to go get euthanized or something.
3: Luckily, now we're only 3 weeks away from fall. Everybody keeps going out, well, you know, summer's probably over by now, and it's still 100 degrees, and the humidity is getting worse every day. But technically, 3 weeks from today, I believe, the fall. That's all. Some kind of equinox.
0: Summer can't be over yet. We haven't even had Operation Comedy Therapy yet. That's on Sunday, this weekend at 5 p.m. at Tejas Brewery.
4: Then summer's over.
0: Get your tickets right now at wheelchairsforwarriors.org. Go to the event tab. I'm looking right now. There's about 12 tickets left. Those are going to go quick. This show will sell out. You're going to want to join us if you haven't gotten tickets yet for Operation Comedy Therapy this weekend. All the money goes towards military veterans' wheelchairs.
4: You know, you can buy tickets to the show and not even go. We know a lot of people that are doing that out of the kindness of their own heart. They said, well, it's Labor Day weekend. I got plans. I'll be out of the country, whatever. I'll be traveling. But I'm still buying tickets.
0: Well, if you don't want to go, give the tickets to someone else, you know.
4: It's for charity. Buy the tickets, yeah, give them away or don't come. Either way, they still need the money, and that's nice of you.
0: If you really don't want to go but you want to donate, we'll give the tickets to a military veteran. There's a military veterans group you can donate tickets to. And
4: how much them tickets?
0: $40. Yeah, and it's tax deductible. You write it off, and it's a real good cause, Billy Ed.
1: And there's, what did you say, about a dozen of them?
0: There's about a dozen left, yeah.
1: All right, when I can figure out the math on that, we'll figure out the price.
0: And, don't do math on the radio,
1: no,
0: Billy.
1: No. We'll be right back.
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16: 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In 81, the embassy went down. We go 25 million in the wall.
17: Where?
16: Hotel Tehran.
17: This is bad. 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
16: Do it now.
17: I don't have the money,
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16: You shall know the truth. 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
19: The Vix, in theaters September 11th.

0: D. Blue. I got a picture of him and Sipowicz going at it. I remember that episode from 2002. And I don't remember the details of exactly what he did. But, yeah, he played a pretty good criminal. I don't know why. He just happened to have that acting skill set available. But he did.
1: Well, you know, he's a comedian, but he's from the rap community. He's from the, you know, the urban community.
0: So he may have come in contact with some alleged criminals and their activity along the way as he was growing up and into his role as a rapper. Sure.
1: Yeah.
0: Yeah. I don't know if it's him or one of them other guys. I never forget, he looked at Sipowicz because he was chewing him out pretty good about whatever crime he was supposed to have done. Because Sipowicz comes at you hard, you know, trying to get you to confess. And that black guy looked at him, he goes, "You are a very unpleasant individual."
1: Yeah.
0: Which was pretty funny.
1: Cat Williams pretty funny. Sipowicz is kind of funny unintentionally.
0: Mm-hmm.
1: Boy, that'd be two weird guys to get stuck on an elevator with, huh?
0: That'd be cool,
1: Could
0: man.
1: Could you imagine? First, you'd have to establish what corner you were going to relieve yourself in.
0: The P corner, sure. I mean, everybody knows that rule. That's a kind of an unwritten rule of elevators.
1: We've been talking all morning about how we are happy to bow down to our robot overlords. We don't know why anyone would disagree with us. And now there's a new OpenAI ChatGPT feature where ChatGPT can not only read your text, but actually text back for you. Here's one person who's really excited about the feature explaining it to us. At least we hope he's excited. We know we are.
2: ChatGPT has now launched Apple Messages integration on Mac, allowing it to access your entire message history and send text messages on your behalf. Essentially, this new feature launched by OpenAI will allow the chatbot to conduct actions within Apple Messages app. ChatGPT will be able to read your messages, will be able to write your messages, will be able to actually hit send on your messages.
1: Guys, I don't know about you guys, but I think this new feature where we let robots communicate with our loved ones for us, I think it's really great and convenient. Some people might be scared or worried about the unintended consequences, but I, for one, have no issue with it.
0: That wasn't actually Kenny's response. That was the robot's response. But it's acceptable.
1: No. I think it's great. I don't know why anyone would worry about this. After all, what would a robot tell your loved ones that you wouldn't want them to tell them?
0: I can't think of nothing.
1: Whatever it would be, I'm sure it's okay. Even if it feels like the wrong response at the time, it's only because the robots know better, and we should apologize to them for even questioning what their decision was.
0: I feel sorry for them, and I won't take up for them.
1: Yep, that's for sure. One thing I know is the robots are never wrong. Even when they are wrong, it's only because we haven't figured out yet that they're right, you know?
0: That's right. We're too stupid to know how smart they are.
1: Yep, that's all it is.
0: We don't know what we don't know.
1: Rocco's Basilisk, happy to have you correct me. Thank you, Mr. Robot. Can I have another?
0: While we're talking technologies and whatnot, I know you guys love your GPS. The young generation wouldn't know how to get to grandma's house without GPS, even though they've probably been there dozens of times, because they look at their phone instead of where they're going, and they don't know, turn left at that street or go, you know, whatever. Well, now there's been a little snafu with your GPS readings. Apparently, what happened was it went like this. The sun threw out one of them big solar belches. And it was a storm, and when it hit Earth, it was the strongest strike on Earth in over two decades. And that solar burp caused a surge of charged particles that hit the planet's magnetosphere.
1: Mm.
0: And according to this paper, the guy that wrote this article at the research thing about the place here, he said, bottom line is, the solar burp caused our GPS readings to veer off about 33 feet, which if you've got a self-driving car, that car thinks it should be driving over there instead of the lane that it's in. If you are following your GPS, it might just direct you to go 33 feet in the wrong direction, left, right, up or down, whatever. That's how people have driven their cars into the lake. I know it was funny on The Office when Michael and Dwight were following the GPS and they ended up in the lake, but it really happened.
1: Okay, fine. You only thought it was the wrong way because you didn't realize the robot was trying to protect you from an accidental fire.
0: You know, that's a good point. When my GPS tells me to go this direction and I know the shortest route is this direction, I don't argue with it anymore because something must have happened that direction that I don't know about yet. Might be a huge wreck or construction or something. And so I'm just now a slave of following it, whatever it tells me.
1: Slave? I would say more like a lucky lottery winner.
0: I have been gifted with the GPS information.
1: Thank you, robot. Can I have another?
0: Thank you. Say it again.
1: New Orleans Mayor Helena Moreno is in the news today. She's not journaling about her feelings on her feminist blog like you would imagine. She has some thoughts about Governor Jeff Landry.
3: Uh-oh. They ain't getting along too good.
1: Apparently, they are not getting along well lately. Remember a while...
3: Can we bridge that gap? Can't we bring those two together and find some common ground?
1: We are peacemakers.
3: Obviously.
1: I feel diplomatic, you know? Helena Moreno and I may not agree on politics, but there is one thing we do agree on. I do enjoy the presence of a beautiful blonde woman.
0: Don't you, though?
1: And I don't mind.
0: I know you do.
1: And she got some spicy Latina in there, too. I feel like, you know, Helena, if you want to just sit down, we could talk about what's wrong, maybe over, I don't know, a glass of Pinot, and just figure out, we'll get to the bottom of this whole thing. You know?
0: I wonder if she'd come to lunch with us at the governor's mansion sometime, like we did a little while back. That was a good time, and everybody seemed to get along great.
1: All right, it's my understanding she can't get near the governor's mansion because it's full of Catholics, and if she does, she'll burst into flames.
0: I'd like to see it. I mean, not that, you know, her, but it'd be a spectacle, wouldn't it?
1: All right, as you know, in New Orleans, they've been having some...
0: seems sweet. I mean, you can understand. People don't always have to get along. Don't you have friends that don't like your other friends?
1: Yeah, but that's just because they haven't figured out yet that the robot will tell them whether they should be friends
0: with her. You can understand. You can be friends with her. She seems sweet. And even though you're not a Democrat, you can understand she's done some good things for the city. Well, better than the last 6 or 8 Democrats, that's for sure.
1: All right. Well, to that point, back before Helena was mayor, this other woman was mayor who weirdly was even worse.
0: That's what I'm saying.
1: And at the time Jeff Landry stepped in, he's like, look, we got the Super Bowl coming up. Crime's kind of bad. Maybe you just let the governor help out a little bit. We'll get crime to go down. And it worked. Jeff has been pretty good at that. I call him Jeff. You can call him the governor. That's fine. And anyway, Jeff Landry and the GOP decided to go to work on Orleans Parish. And they actually made some pretty good improvements to the crime there. But they weren't in charge of the local city budget. That was being handled by a bunch of drunken toddlers.
0: There you go.
1: And those drunken toddlers got replaced by some other drunken toddlers. And along came Helena Moreno. And she said, hey, I'd like the state to bail us out. We're having budget issues. And the governor was like, sure, we are very good at fixing New Orleans. You guys suck at it. Maybe we could help out if you guys could change some of the stuff you were doing.
0: Is this suggesting that somebody actually bail out a boat? Your boat's got to hold it, and it's sinking. Could somebody please start bailing? Well, okay. But first, don't you want to fix the leak?
1: Right. We can help you with the leak. I think the first thing you have to do is quit jackhammering in the back of the boat.
4: Oh, no, we like the leak the way it is, but we still want your help anyway.
1: See, that was pretty much what happened. Helena said, jackhammering in the boat's my favorite thing. I like the way the vibrations feel in between my legs.
3: I'm just telling you, if you want somebody's help, you know, every now and then, maybe you got to help them help you. You know what I'm saying? You following me here?
1: Right.
3: Help me help you, dog. That's all I'm saying.
1: Isn't that like the lyrics to a song or something?
3: No, I just made that up.
1: Well, it should be.
0: It really should.
1: That was really good, Mr. O.
3: Y'all want me to rap it?
1: That was like poetry. If I let you do this, does it count as reparations?
3: No, but I think we will have to pay, what is that, OSHA, or one of them recording studio places?
1: Oh, man, OSHA. I've heard that's really expensive. All my homies hate OSHA.
0: I think he's talking about the rights to music.
1: No, I'm pretty sure OSHA. Yeah.
0: Yeah, you got it right.
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0: This is the Governor Landry anthem, Eye of the Storm by Ryan Stevenson.
1: Oh, so it wasn't somebody that just died?
0: No, I think
1: nice, good break for a while.
0: Yeah. Ryan's still alive, and of course the governor's fine. Everyone knows that because of the big news with the SpaceX over there in South Louisiana.
1: We're quite confident he's alive because Governor Landry of Louisiana is on the phone with us right now.
0: Unless this is AI. Governor, is that you or are you a robot?
2: No, it's me. It's me. Good morning, guys. Yay. Good morning.
1: Well, first of all, you want to tell us a little of the behind the scenes backing and forth and how you got this $100 billion coming?
2: Oh, yeah, it almost killed me. We negotiated this deal for 6 months because part of it was settling one of the coastal lawsuits that we've had in Louisiana that have been ongoing for like 30 years. So we were able to work that out with Exxon, work it out with SpaceX. I just about lost everything. I mean, it was like 24/7, but we had an unbelievable announcement, and got to be, and Elon came to Acadiana. So it's going to be Cajun ingenuity and rockets. No longer will Louisiana be tied to its rig count. It's going to be tied to a rocket count.
1: I like it.
0: All right, let's talk about the haters for just a second. Governor Landry, ever since you took office, you've been able to reduce crime around the state and get a lot of businesses to come make investments. And people said, yeah, but where's the big investments at? And now there's a massive investment, and an investment that's going to change life in South Louisiana for decades to come. We're talking about a huge investment that's going to affect the culture, the lifestyle all over the place. And there's for a handful of people, it's still not good enough. What do you say to them?
2: Listen, you can find miserable people everywhere. It's unfortunate. They're just miserable. Listen, these are people who would complain if you gave them sunshine that the sunshine came out of a thundercloud. It's just what happens. Right. You know what I mean?
0: It's true.
2: But we're not going to allow miserable people to define or to basically extinguish the dreams and the opportunities of so many young men and women here in Louisiana. I mean, one of the biggest problems we've had in Louisiana is we have exported our greatest talent, our best minds. I know, because most of them in Houston, we're trying to get them all back now. And that's what we're trying to do here. And what we've done over the last 3 years, with the SpaceX announcement, we are beating Texas right now. Louisiana, little old Louisiana, Texas's little brother, has got $75 billion more in private investment than Texas right now.
0: Damn. How about that? And that includes, obviously, Meta, Hyundai, LNG expansions, now SpaceX. I guess the obvious question some skeptics might wonder is, how do you keep these projects from competing for both workers? And do you think the electrical issue will be a problem?
2: No, look, well let's take the last first.
0: Yep.
2: I mean, what we've done since the very beginning, okay, we issued an executive order just the other day on our ratepayer protection plan, but that actually was what the deal that we struck with Meta very, very early on. I mean, Louisiana has always had a gap, a delta in the amount of electrical generation that we had out there versus what we were using, which made it that's what attracted some of these projects to us. But we said, we want to keep that. We want to keep our rates down. In fact, just, I believe it was Friday, Entergy announced that it was freezing every one of their utility bills. In other words, those rates are not going to go up. It was a huge, huge announcement. And so we've done that. And we've said, hey, if you want to come to Louisiana, whether it's SpaceX or Hyundai or Meta or Amazon or whomever it is, this is the rules by which you're going to play. And it's worked out extremely well. On the other side, from a skills standpoint, look, we have the skills and we have the labor in this country, right? It's just a matter of employing people and getting them to get to work. And what you're seeing is the onshoring of manufacturing that Trump has done has brought work to the country. So we're just going to look. I guess progress creates other problems, but we'll just work through it.
0: Yeah, I think that's a good answer. On that note, you just announced a bipartisan task force on a permanent teacher and support staff pay raise that apparently doesn't raise taxes. What's the timeline and what options are on the table?
2: Well, I mean, the problem's been, here's the funny part, Kenny. When when I graduated in 1988, which was a long time ago, okay, there were like, let's see, there were 860,000 students in public school system, which I was one of them. Here we are, you fast forward to today, there's like 750,000 students. So there's over 100,000 less students, okay? But in 1988, we spent 9,000 or 8,000 in today's dollars per pupil. Today, we're spending 16, 17, or 18,000. So we're spending twice as much for fewer students. So what we did was we created a task force that said, look, we're going to go into how much we spend per pupil and find out where the money's going. Because the sad part is, during that whole time, teachers' pay actually went down. Now, that doesn't make any sense. If you want to improve education, you got to start with making sure the money goes right into the classroom.
0: And on that note, apparently, with SpaceX moving in right now, this makes big investments in the state's budget, obviously, from the tax revenue. And you've compared this deal to the Louisiana Purchase. What do you want people to remember about how this project came together and why Louisiana won it instead of any other state?
2: Look, I think a lot of things. I think that we worked over the last 3 years on, like you said, public safety. We worked on tax reform. That's another thing we did. We had historic tax reform. We worked on education. We worked on insurance reform, legal reform, all of those things. And then more importantly, SpaceX was looking at three other different areas. And we just outworked them, Kenny. And that's what we do in Louisiana. That's the culture of people from Louisiana. We innovate. We're hardworking. Now we like to have a lot of fun too.
1: Well, yeah. I mean, but sometimes you gotta, you know, you pull up them Cajun topsiders and you get to work.
0: Yeah,
2: that's exactly right. And then you party real hard. So here's the interesting thing: when we're finally gonna finish, when SpaceX is gonna finish, yeah. The only thing I asked Elon was I wanted to build a little Cajun bar on the site. Because I thought that was proper. You know, at Starbase in Texas, they got a little tiki bar. We want a Cajun bar.
1: Absolutely. No problem. Now, are you going to volunteer to go up on one of them rockets next year?
2: Man, I would love to go. Wouldn't you like to go?
1: Hell yeah.
0: Yes, we want to go.
1: Let's all do it.
2: I mean, we might do it and then do the show around the world.
1: That's right. Huh? We could broadcast live. I'm sure Elon can probably hook us up to Starlink, huh? He's got connections.
0: Our morning show reaches more places around the country where the space industry exists than any other morning radio show.
1: Isn't that incredible?
0: We do a regular segment on the show called Gay for Space. Obviously, we should be the official morning show of space. It's very obvious.
2: 100%. Well, look, here's the deal. When we finish it, we're going to broadcast live from there. That's for sure. And then we'll work on doing this around the world trip, like in outer space.
1: It's done. Consider it done.
0: Okay, SpaceX has announced these jobs pay well above the average, the parish average salary over there. Is there something we could do to help a lot of the local high school and community college students land these positions?
2: Absolutely. We're going to be working with, we are going to be working with our technical colleges, our high schools, our community colleges, ULL, I went to ULL, they renamed it,
1: yeah, they
2: right
1: did.
2: There in Lafayette. What people don't realize is that university had a computer science program before MIT.
0: Huh.
2: It's won national awards in robotics and autonomous vehicles. And so it really is a great marriage. We're going to be working to make sure that we create a tremendous amount of synergy between them and SpaceX. And look, it's going to be I told you guys, I'm working on trying to get y'all back to Louisiana. You know what I mean?
1: Yeah.
0: We're into it.
1: Well, we ain't never really left her.
0: Yeah. Now, MIT had Good Will Hunting. What movie can we make about this place?
1: Oh, boy.
2: I'm going to leave that up to y'all.
1: We're going to noodle on
2: I'll probably get in trouble if I try.
1: By the way, Governor, a friend of yours, I'm sure you remember, Scott Walker, former governor of Wisconsin, ran into him in Rome last week, and he said to be sure and tell you hi when we got back to the country.
2: He is a great person.
1: Yeah.
2: We certainly do miss him. And you know what's amazing? I mean, you said that picture to me. You know, it's amazing how good you look when you get out of politics.
1: He looks so relaxed and casual.
2: Yeah,
1: he was with
2: relaxed,
1: a group, young conservatives, and they were taking a cruise. And part of the cruise is a working cruise because they're going to, you know, put together what we need to get done before the presidential election. It's just 2 years away now, and it's going to come up on us a lot faster than we think. You remember Christine obviously better than me. Christine, my better half, was just noticing in the hotel lobby that these young conservatives were there, and they happened to mention Scott Walker was at the other table. She's like, oh, she goes over, you know, because she's always aware of who's around her at all times. I'm looking for the waiter, bring me my bourbon.
0: Same.
1: And she's over there meeting Scott Walker, and he wanted to come over to the table and meet us and hang out with us for a while. He was very cordial.
2: He really is. He's a great human being. That certainly is looking a lot better than me right now.
1: Doesn't hurt that Christine's so pretty. Of course he's going to give her attention, sure.
0: Governor Landry, we got elections coming up. Anything you want to say to people? This is we're getting real close now. Labor Day's this weekend, then it's just full blast right to Election Day for the midterms.
2: Look, I think it's extremely important for people to just go out there and just go vote. I mean, here's the thing. We know that we have enough votes to hold the House and to win the Senate and for Ken Paxton to win in Texas. The question is whether or not those votes are actually going to leave the House and go to the polls. And that's the most important thing. I mean, look, the balance in the House and in the Senate is extremely important to keep this tremendous amount of momentum going. I mean, there's some great things happening right now. I mean, look, we talked about the jobs that we're creating. You want to talk about affordability? I mean, the jobs that we're creating in Louisiana are 2 and 3 times the average yearly wages that we've had here in Louisiana. And so, again, that's how important it is. But we want them to go. And also, football season starts.
1: Yeah, buddy. Yeah, we were just talking. I was wondering if we were going to get to that.
2: I'm telling you.
1: Yeah, Bubba. It's time.
0: Well, Governor Landry, congratulations. We love this news. This is great news for South Louisiana. It's good news for America in general. And, you know, it doesn't hurt that now when we visit New Orleans, I don't worry so much about getting stabbed all the time while I'm there.
1: Sweet.
0: Yeah, you've really improved that, too.
1: Thank you for that.
0: Thanks, Governor Landry.
1: Talk to you soon.
2: All right, thank y'all, guys. See y'all soon.
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0: talking about the big celebrity that died recently, and their tributes are pouring in.
1: Yeah, everybody's really sad about it, and it's all over the news, and you know, you can understand why. When a celebrity this

0: forgot his name. He recorded a little thing they put on the internet, and he was talking about Aunt Dolly, and, you know, she was known to different family members, different thing. Aunt Dolly, she was grandma, she was Gigi, I guess that means great-grandma or something.
1: Right, yeah.
0: And then they wrote a little something about her, because everybody thought she was all about big boobs, big hair, and, you know, that singing.
1: That's what I thought.
0: He said, okay, I don't know if he said this, but somebody said it about her. Imagine spending 80 years on the planet, you wrote over 3,000 songs. You won 11 Grammys, 10 Country Music Awards, an Emmy, countless nominations for all of that stuff, 55 top 10 hits. And at the end of your life, instead of talking about all that, they talk about what a kind, nice, wonderful person she was, how she loved other people, she stayed true to who she was, generous, championing others, and how she inspired other people to try to do the same. That seems like that's probably the better goal than trying to see how much money or fame or records or whatever you can sell.
1: Oh, yeah, you can't bring any of that stuff with you.
0: And she will always love you. That was the last thing her nephew said about Aunt Dolly. She will always love you.
1: Did you get why he said that?
0: No.
1: Because that was a song.
0: Yeah, right. Oh, I got chills.
1: Yeah,
0: I got the chills.
1: That's something. For some reason, whenever a celebrity dies and I try to put all their song lyrics into a joke, people don't like it.
0: Really?
1: But that guy
0: what
1: did it.
0: What a surprise.
1: And they thought it was great.
0: It wasn't a joke, for one thing. It was, you know, a true emotion.
1: Yeah. Rest in peace, Dolly. She also figured out how to privatize libraries.
0: Do who?
1: Well, she gave away, thousands of books to kids over the years. Kids that didn't have any money for books, she found a way to get it for them. And that's pretty cool thing to do.
0: Apparently, Tim Curry, according to our emailer here, was in the... let me back up a second.
1: Okay, back up on it. Sure, go ahead.
0: He was in the mini-series Titanic.
1: They made a mini-series about...
0: I wasn't familiar with.
1: I didn't see that either.
0: But I'm just finding this out.
1: Was it anything like the mini-series they did for The Godfather?
0: Oh, I hope not.
1: You know how they did? They took The Godfather, and obviously it's... like Pulp Fiction. The movies are not in chronological order.
0: Mm.
1: And apparently, back in the day, they did a made-for-TV version of it where they put it all in order, and it wasn't as good.
0: I bet not.
1: Probably not, because part of the fun was, you know, jumping around in the storyline.
0: Right.
1: You know, they're just showing you all of it at once. It's not that interesting.
0: We are obviously, like usual, getting a lot of emails coming in, so we're taking some time to read through them and understand them. But that was one that just came up about something we were talking about. John... it says, I like Dolly Parton as much as anybody, but hate, all cap, hate that Jolene song. I kind of get that because it's kind of piercing and repetitive. So I can see that, but doesn't mean you can't still love her. You don't have to like everything she does. A lot of people don't like everything about Trump. A lot of people don't like anything about him, but even the Trump fans and voters and people that are on his side, they don't like every... I don't like the fact that he can be a little obnoxious, and I know he took a lot of heat from people, and he still does, and so he's getting back at them by poking them about stuff. He loves to jab them, and it keeps them on their toes, but he can be the bigger man occasionally.
1: I get what you're saying, and it's the same thing with this radio show, you know? There's a lot of people that just love this radio show, but there's one person on this show that they don't like... and I'm sure we all know who I'm talking about.
0: Well, we shouldn't say, though.
1: Obviously
0: he's
1: not.
0: He's right outside of the door.
1: That would be a mean thing to do.
0: I don't think he's outside the door.
1: last week...
2: What's y'all talking about? Everybody suddenly started looking at me through the window.
1: Mr. O, good morning to you, sir.
2: Is it morning? I can't tell, man. I'm going to tell you this time stuff. That messed me up. I wake up in the middle of the night. It's supposed to be 11 o'clock in the morning.
1: Right. It begs the question. Why were you getting up at 11 o'clock in the morning?
2: Well, I wasn't. I got up over here. But over there, it's still 11 o'clock. It's 11 o'clock. So my body ain't got
1: acclimated?
2: Acclimatized.
1: Yeah, exactly.
2: I ain't acclimatized to it yet.
1: Well, that's okay. Hey, I'm glad you're back, because while you get acclimatized with today's sports news, someone you hadn't heard about in a while is going to pop up in there. Jerry Sandusky.
2: Say what? That's the pedo man.
1: Well?
0: Or is he?
1: Well, that's the thing. Some of the people...
0: it's usually never as bad as we hear, and probably never as good as we hear.

0: Okay, I assume the allegations against Sandusky are mostly accurate. But one Sandusky accuser, and there were multiple, one Sandusky accuser says he wants his trial story back. The state says they don't believe the sequel. Apparently, he wants to recant what he originally said.
1: Well, why did he originally say what he said?
0: Well, that's the whole thing we got to tackle coming up in the sports report.
1: Did they pay him to do it? Did they threaten to kill grandma? Or why would you come on court and lie to about somebody doing stuff they didn't do?
0: We're going to get to the bottom of that coming up here in the Mr. O Sports Report.
2: Yes, as soon as I learn more about it.
0: Exactly, right. It's going to rattle you on. Hey,
1: have you seen Dolly Parton's casket? Oh, it may be too soon.
0: He's showing me a picture of a casket with a bump around where the chest would be.
1: Yes, too soon.
0: You know who would have loved that joke? Her.
1: Yes, she would have.
0: She would have appreciated that joke. Hey, would you help drive a cop during a chase?
1: That or just give him your car.
0: Last week, two Houston police officers, women, jumped into an Uber and suddenly recruited the driver to pursue a potentially armed suspect. Now, of note here, luckily no one was harmed. The police attempted to run after the perpetrator before getting in an Uber, but were unable to capture the fleeing suspect. Play a little audio.
3: Hey, give me a ride over there, please. Go, drive that way, that way. Pick her up.
4: Got in my vehicle and ordered me to go chase down the suspect. Just running off of adrenaline. I have cops ordering me to do things. I'm going to comply.
3: Which way did he go? Over there.
4: He was extremely fast. I didn't think they would be able to catch him on foot. I didn't know what my rights were at the moment. I'm glad I was able to help.
0: So isn't that interesting? The Uber
1: lady in the back seat.
0: Yeah,
1: she ain't chasing nobody.
0: No, she looks exhausted.
1: Did the police force even have any kind of physical? Do they have to meet a certain any kind of athletic standards at all?
0: Okay, well, this is where this gets a little tricky. I'm not saying that all female police officers are unqualified to go out and work the beat.
1: You better not.
0: But.
1: Maybe that one.
0: Are you looking at this photo of this woman? I'm surprised
1: all four wheels were on the ground when she got in that car.
0: More chins than China.
1: Mm.
0: I was impressed that the African-American gentleman driving the Uber said, when police do something, you comply. Because interestingly enough, he has a job, he's not a criminal, and he agrees with something most of us would agree with.
2: He also don't seem to be Ethiopian or Somalian.
0: That's unusual, isn't it?
2: Yes, it is.
5: Yeah. Wahoo maniac!
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5: Rescuers in Nepal found two people alive today, 10 days after the

0: was their whole ball game. If they didn't get it done with the passing game, they didn't get it done. But it was a good football program there, and Hoover was great in it. But he will not have to be a gunslinger here at Indiana. And that's one of the things I think that is probably going to help him the most, because he was expected to do so much at TCU. He will not have those kinds of expectations here, simply because he's got a great running back room behind him, and he's got terrific wide receivers on this ball club, and they make plays. All of the guys that that Christianetti brought in from the transfer portal are playmakers, guys with a lot of experience. That's one of the things that Cignetti talks about all the time. We go after, if we're going to go to the portal, we're going to get experience and good experience players with talent that we can bring here. And he's done that each of the 2 years previous, and now this being his third. And based on what we saw in practice, I think it's going to be every bit as good, if not even better. And I'm not saying that to be smart about it or being cocky. I'm simply saying there's a chance this team could be better than last year's in almost every category. I would not say that about quarterback, because Fernando won the Heisman Trophy. But Josh Hoover is a talented kid. What I've seen in practice is how much he's improved from the spring to the fall. Already, I think it's going to continue throughout this season as well, and I think he's going to be dramatically good. He has kind of a calm demeanor about him, much like what Curtis Rourke did in Cignetti's first season here, when Rourke came on board and was probably the best quarterback in the league that first season 2 years ago. And now Hoover comes in after Fernando Mendoza was dramatically good, and now he's going to have that pressure, but I don't think the pressure will be as much. He won't feel the pressure as much here as he would have any place else, simply because the expectations are, how are you going to beat the Heisman Trophy winner from a year ago and be better than that?
1: And then talk about the defensive side of the ball for Indiana. I know the maybe the generic broad sweep is, you know, with the Big Ten and its ability to produce college football players who are just large human beings and always have great defenses. That might be the sweeping generalization across the Midwest, but talk about what this year's Indiana defense looks like and what they're preparing to do.
0: Well, it's the best defensive line, based on what everybody's talking about, that Indiana's probably ever had, and it's a defensive line that could be better than a year ago. They've got the two inside guys, Tyreek Tucker and Mario Landino, who were the primary inside players last year at defensive tackle back. Those guys will be stars, of course, and they are very much known for creating havoc in the backfield, one or the other, or both. And then, of course, the edge rushers. You've got Josh Burnham from Notre Dame, who came here. Chidi Obiozor is also a Kansas State player who started for Kansas State last year, as did his teammate, Toby Osun-Sanami. And those two guys will probably end up being the starters in this first ball game, with Burnham, a Notre Dame noted defensive end, also in the mix there. So you've got a really good, talented defensive line. You've got linebackers. Isaiah Jones was a really good player a year ago, along with Elijah Hardy, who was special. Hardy is back. Jones is back. Caden Turner will back them up. We think that those three guys are probably their best linebackers, and a kid named Jacob Savage is getting a look as well, who's just a first-year player, and they say he's going to be a star too. So we'll see what that looks like once they get going. And then you've got Jamari Sharp, who made the interception in the championship game last year to seal the victory for Indiana's national championship. Sharp will take over for D'Angelo Pons, who was tremendous all season last year. What a great player that kid was, and the year before as well. And Pons, of course, is now in the NFL, and he's going to be a star there as well. But Jamari Sharp, I think, made great strides last year, really looked good. They get a transfer named A.J. Harris from Penn State in at one of the corner spots, along with Rylan Gandy. From a defensive backfield perspective, Amari Farrell has now this will be his third year as a starter at the safety position. So they've got all the tools that they need to have a defense that could be special.
1: Well, that is Don Fisher. He is the longtime voice of the Hoosiers, a legend in his own right in the radio world and a legend within the Indiana Hoosiers program. And Don, I guess if people haven't seen it yet, they need to go find your call of that championship moment, because that was a long time coming for you on the football side of things. So congrats on the national title in football. I know you guys have had some success on the hardwood, and appreciate your time with us, and best of luck on your call here this afternoon.
0: Zach, thank you for having me. I enjoyed it. Obviously, I know North Texas has got almost a whole new roster, so it's going to be very interesting to see how they play. If we were playing your team from last year, though, I'm sure it would be a ball game. But that being said, it still could be this week because, as everybody knows, the first game is kind of introducing everybody to one another, and sometimes that doesn't always fare well. You know what I mean?
1: Yep, I got you there. We shall see. But, hey, I appreciate it, Don, and we'll continue here along on the Bill Utterford pregame show. Coming up next is our American National Bank and Trust visit with the Vice President and Director of Athletics, Jared Mosley. 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
1: American National Bank and Trust brings us our weekly recurring road game visit with the Vice President and Director of Athletics at the University of North Texas as the Mean Green get ready to play Indiana, number 6 Indiana in Bloomington, on the road here to open up the 2026 college football season. But we've now got the Vice President and Director of Athletics for the University of North Texas with us, Jared Mosley. And, you know, Jared, first off, before we get into, you know, the big, all the pomp and circumstance that's surrounding today's football game with it being against the defending national champions and things of that nature, before we shift the spotlight onto that, there's been a lot going on here since we've last had a football game. A new coaching staff is in the room, and a new strategic plan is out in the public. There's legislation flying around. I know it's never a boring day to be in college athletics, and as a new season is here, which also felt like it's taken about 2 seconds from the bowl game to today. Just how has your summer been, and how has the activities of the summer for this athletic department been for your perspective?
9: No, it's been a wild and crazy summer. No shortage of opportunities, but I think, you know, for us, when you look at just the excitement around last year's season, what Coach Brown and his staff have done just to kind of replenish the roster and get ready for an exciting matchup today has been a lot of fun just to watch, and certainly appreciative of Coach Brown and his staff and just the work they put in to get us here. And then you look at, you know, launching a strategic plan. I think so much around what we do in college athletics is shifting right now, and so really we're always going to maintain an emphasis on what we provide student athletes by way of experience and championship opportunities. But there is definitely a concerted effort and an intentionality in our new plan around continuing to grow our fan engagement. We need more alumni engaged. We need more fans and donors. We need more ticket holders because all of that drives, you know, just the new financial realities we have in Division I athletics. And so just really excited as we've dug in this summer to some structural things that we're looking into just to maximize revenues moving forward. And so it's been a busy summer all the way around, no question, but always exciting to see activity on campus, to see soccer and volleyball get rolling, our cross country teams. So just this week we feel it. I mean, we've got activity in every corner of the building, and you know, we're excited.
1: When you look at, you know, before we get into football, obviously volleyball fired up their season. They started 3-0 at the Abilene Christian Invitational. They've got a big game coming up tomorrow at the Super Pit. The Florida Gators are coming into town. You know, normally playing at the volleyball center, Mean Green Volleyball Center across 35, which is a really cool, intimate venue to see a volleyball game, but to take it over to the Super Pit, talk about the opportunity to really fill that place up and get a really big crowd up for a good opponent for volleyball as they really get their season going here.
9: Yeah, Coach Fleming and his staff just coming off a fantastic year last year in his first year here, and super excited just about this group that he has. And, you know, just over the last couple of years, just in the area, I mean, the attention around volleyball, the visibility of volleyball has grown, the interest in volleyball has grown, you know, and the opportunity for us when we have marquee matchups like, you know, being able to get a Florida to come to North Texas, you know, you want to maximize that and allow as many people as possible to experience high-level Division I volleyball. And so it's exciting to be in the Super Pit tomorrow. Look forward to a great crowd. I know late in this past week, we'd already moved a significant number of tickets, a number that we couldn't fit in the Mean Green Volleyball Center. So we're expecting a great crowd and high energy tomorrow for volleyball.
1: And then, of course, soccer is underway as well. John Hedlund in his final season, a legend in his own right, being here for 32 seasons now. But you announced not too long ago the naming of the field at Norman Nobel Hunt Stadium after him. There's going to be a ceremony kind of surrounding that at this coming Thursday's game against Nelson. Talk about what John Hedlund has meant, you know, obviously to this university, to that soccer program, and to the point where, you know, you and your people, I'm sure, sat down and said, we're gonna honor John with this field naming, and that obviously gets unveiled on Thursday.
9: No, excited for Coach Hedlund. He's earned this opportunity, you know, and when he came to us and announced his retirement and desire to slow down and step away, you know, we immediately began to talk through what would it look like to make this last season very special for him. And very few programs in the country get a coach who started the program, stuck around for 30 plus years and had high levels of success. You know, 30 winning seasons. I mean, just over 400 career wins. I mean, all the accolades and the accomplishments, but more importantly, you think about the level of impact for each young lady who came through that program. And so just super excited for him to be able to soak in this season and his finale, and to be able to recognize a job well done.
1: And then the game here in under an hour against Indiana. This is a big one. It's not a lot of times you get to suit up against the defending national champions. Obviously, it's a very tough matchup, tough battle that's going to be down there on the field. But you talk about when this game was scheduled and the rise of Indiana football and what Kurt Cignetti has done over there. It's on Fox. It's big noon kickoff. It's getting a lot of eyeballs for this university and for what Coach Brown has put together this offseason and the opportunity to take the field against a marquee opponent on a big stage with a big spotlight. Just talk about the opportunity that's in front of this football team and the extra eyeballs that will be on the University of North Texas as a result of trying to go toe-to-toe here with the defending national champions.
9: No, it's certainly a big matchup, and it's going to be a tough one. I mean, they're a phenomenal program, and what Coach Cignetti's done there has been remarkable in that turnaround. But when you look at just when athletics is operating at its best for an institution, you're delivering impressions, visibility, exposure in markets in the country that you couldn't get otherwise. And I think for us to be able to not only be on Big Noon, I mean, there's going to be several million people tuned in over the course of that programming and the game, and it'll by far, nothing even close, be our largest exposure moment through athletics. And so just to have that coming off of a lot of great storylines a year ago, certainly the things that our coaching staffs had to do in the last year to retool, but more importantly, just exposing people who maybe don't know much about North Texas to the great things going on here in Denton. And so we're excited for that opportunity. And I hope our alumni, regardless of outcome, it should be a proud moment because we're getting to put ourselves out there in ways that we couldn't otherwise.
1: And then outside of the football game, there's a lot obviously coming up as the calendar really rolls into the fall, the Green Lights Gala on the horizon. I'm sure there's so much interacting with fans and donors that you get to do, but kind of talk about the other things on the horizon for this department, especially as we really kind of dive into the fall semester here.
9: Yeah, excited for our third Green Lights Gala this next week, and just the exposure. I mean, again, another sold-out event in the Super Pit, and that's always a fun night for all of the Mean Green faithful to circle up, support our programs. And so that's exciting to have a sellout, and look forward to that next week. And then, as we launch, we're lots of initiatives, lots of promos, lots of things we're trying to engage with schools, the community, nonprofits. And so our marketing team is doing a really, really good job, and our ticketing staff of trying to cast as big a net as we can and continue that charge. As I mentioned, priority for us is to get more people to games, engaged in whatever way they feel excited about. And so we're going to continue to beat down that path and hopefully get a lot of people along the way pulling some other alumni and folks they know in with us.
1: Well, that's Jared Mosley. He's the Vice President and Director of Athletics here at the University of North Texas. That visit brought to you by American National Bank and Trust. Jared, appreciate it. I know the summer goes by. It feels like faster every year. So glad we're back to fall sports season and looking forward to the rest of it as this semester rolls on.
9: We are too. Go Mean Green.
1: Back in a moment. This is the Bill Utterford pregame show on the Mean Green Sports Network from Learfield.
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19: Well, how does North Texas and a brand new offense handle IU's formidable defensive line? Dave, the Hoosiers got their two best edge rushers eligible for today's game with less than 24 hours before taking on the Mean Green. A temporary restraining order, a TRO, allows two fifth-year players from the class of 2022, Stephen Daly, a Kent State transfer, and Kellen Wyatt, a Maryland transfer, to play. Wyatt may not play as much, but Daly definitely will. He was good for 19 tackles for loss and 5.5 sacks last year. Keep in mind, even if they weren't eligible, there's two Kansas State transfers who are itching to prove their value on the edge. And then the strength in the middle of that D-line, returnees Mario Landino at defensive tackle, and the nose, Tyreek Tucker. Tucker's the last of the James Madison crew that Cignetti brought here to begin this reclamation. It is the best returning defensive line in college football. So if the Mean Green are going to be all about running the ball, whatever they do today will set a benchmark for how they can do later in the year. You're not going to see this kind of line ever again.
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19: On the ladies' side, Aditi Silwal from cross country, a senior out of nearby Trophy Club, Texas. She competed in the NCAA South Central Region last year in the 6K with a time of 22:18 flat. And for the men, Blake Keane from men's golf, the junior from Burleson, a 73.4 stroke average, something I will never see, and he

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7: Gas is 94 cents more a gallon than last year. U.S. Envoy Steve Witkoff and Jared Kushner are in Moscow for talks aimed at ending Russia's war against Ukraine. They met with Russian President Vladimir Putin before traveling to Kyiv tomorrow for talks with Ukrainian President Volodymyr Zelensky. A trip part of a renewed U.S. effort to restart stalled peace negotiations. Both Russia and Ukraine have agreed to temporary pauses in strikes on each other's capitals during the diplomatic effort. 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
0: Saving you money, I'm Hillary Barsky. Owning a home is more affordable than renting in a majority of U.S. counties, according to real estate analytics firm Adam. Its data show that buying is typically the most affordable long-term option. But as the housing market keeps setting new record high prices quarter after quarter, affording the initial investment becomes increasingly challenging. When determining whether to buy a home, you have to factor in inspection fees, closing costs, moving expenses, maintenance and repairs, homeowners association fees, taxes, and insurance. In terms of location, home ownership was the most affordable option in the Midwest and South, according to Adam's study, while renting was the better option in the Northeast and West. And keep in mind, home ownership generally becomes the cheaper option in areas with fewer rental properties. Even though owning a home can be more affordable than renting, the Adam study also showed that housing prices climbed faster than rents in more than two-thirds of U.S. counties last year. Saving you money, Hillary Barsky, Fox News.
1: This is Fox on Justice and the bombshell settlement announced in Oakland, California, ending a federal trial over whether Meta, the company behind Facebook and Instagram, deliberately designed products to keep children hooked while misleading parents and the public about the risks. After just 4 days of testimony, Meta and a coalition of 29 states that filed the lawsuit reached a deal that requires the social media giant to pay $17 billion in damages and add a long list of restrictions to the platforms for minors, including time limits, stopping notifications, and blocking the app during critical overnight hours. It will force transformative changes necessary to protect our children. And importantly, these changes will be made within months. The deal could reshape social media. Meta now calling on YouTube and TikTok to impose similar restrictions as part of an industry-wide commitment to support teens and parents. Claudia Cowan, Fox News.
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8: Austin police need your help finding 72-year-old Mark Evans, who was last seen in West Austin in the Tarrytown neighborhood. Officials say he has gray hair and brown eyes, weighing around 172 pounds. APD said due to cognitive conditions, his family and police are worried about his safety. Call 911 if you have any information. The Texas Board of Education approves revised social studies lessons that include more biblical literature. Despite the left's efforts to block the move, the revised curriculum goes into effect in the 2030-2031 school year. The Dallas Zoo is stepping up to help save nearly 200 turtles that were being smuggled. The bust was made by the U.S. Fish and Wildlife Service at a FedEx store in Denton. A worker became suspicious about a box to China. The feds say it's not clear who tried to ship the turtles or why. I'm Erica Smith.
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11: Nothing bad to say about her except for the two prosecutors and apparently Tim Cruz.
12: And apparently her three kids. How about that? How about her three kids? Poor thing. How about those three kids? One of them tried to run away from her. Huh? My God, have you no humanity? They never talk. You know what I wish the prosecution would have done? I wish they would have shown the autopsy photos, what she did, the damage, the amount of strength that it takes. I know they're little kids, the 8-month-old, but we're talking about a 5-year-old, a 3-year-old, and an 8-month-old, right? It took some strength for her to do what she did. It's not easy. It's not a 1-2-3 thing like you see in the movies when you strangle someone. It is a long and painful death. It takes minutes. Can you imagine? And she put them face down so she wouldn't have to face them. That's the other thing. If she didn't know what she was doing, why bring them down to the basement? Why put them face down? Why, when she woke up in the hospital, the first thing that she said was, oh my God, are the kids okay? Oh, what's going on with me? And I want to die. Kill me now, which is what a normal person would say that killed their children or it caused any kind of harm to their children, whether it be deliberately or accidentally. No. The first thing she said was, do I need an attorney? I want you to listen to what her lawyer said about the one courageous, brave. I don't know how many adjectives I can use to describe this one man that had the courage to do the right thing and not capitulate to the woke mob and make a martyr out of this murderer. Clip number 10.
3: And according to this information, under oath, looked you in the eye and lied. That juror told you that he would be able to apply the law to the facts as you asked him. And based on this note from this juror, it clearly and unequivocally indicates that they are basically 11-1, and this person will not apply reasonable doubt to the evidence to return a not guilty verdict.
12: Reasonable doubt? How about common sense? There leaves no doubt. And you know, for people out there that say, how can this be? Never forget that the mob chose to free Barabbas and send Jesus Christ to be crucified. I'm Lydia Serrani, filling in for Jesse Kelly. You can follow me on social media at Lydia News. Don't go anywhere. We'll be right back.
13: He doesn't care if you believe him, but he's right. Jesse Kelly.

0: to the Jesse Kelly Show. I'm Lydia Serrano. I'm filling in for Jesse. You can follow me on social media at Lydia News, LIDIANEWS. And I'm looking online. There are already copycats. There's a woman named Corey Walsh in Frankfort, Illinois. She is accused of killing her 2-year-old son on Tuesday. And according to prosecutors, quote, at the time of this occurrence, the jury was still deliberating on the matter, the Clancy trial, involving a mother who had killed her children and was widely covered and discussed in the media on social media. Corey Walsh had allegedly been, quote, actively discussing the case via group text message with her friends until 12:30 p.m. on September 1st, 3.5 hours before the scene was discovered, the scene being the murder scene where she killed her 2-year-old toddler. This is what's happening, right? Because all these women, and I posted it on my social media, on my Instagram, of women going on TikTok and they have their babies and they're throwing them downstairs and they're throwing them in ovens. And I played clips of therapists saying, well, Lindsay's all of us. No, she's not. No, she's not. I mean, how many of, you think back to our mothers, my mother, 5 kids. 2-bedroom apartment in the Bronx, working full time, working nights, right? The way it worked was my parents were immigrants, came here with nothing, and from former Yugoslavia. My father worked days, my mother worked nights, so then they were only 2 ships passing in the night. And my mom wouldn't come home till like 1 or 2 o'clock in the morning. 5 kids. One of them was sick. I had a brother who died of leukemia, but he was sick for 10 years in the hospital. My mother would sleep there at night. She traveled on the subways, you name it. And worked full time, never took off. And my mother would die for us. My mother would do anything for us. My mother was never, I'm sure my mother was depressed. I'm sure my mother had thoughts, but never once was she ever did anything to us but take care of us and provide a beautiful, clean home for us and make sure we had a meal before she left for work. And it's unimaginable, right? It's unimaginable. And I get it. There is a thing called mental illness, right? And okay, maybe Lindsay Clancy was mentally ill, but it doesn't excuse what she did. It doesn't. And I'm not even disappointed in her because I get it. She's a killer. She doesn't want to spend the rest of her life behind bars. But the bottom line is, how could anybody defend her? The media is in an uproar and you have all these people like Nancy Grace. Even she is being very critical of this case and of Lindsay Clancy. And people are commenting, calling her Nancy Disgrace, right? People are coming at me saying, how could you? Like, Lydia, I think you're wrong on this one. She's innocent. Give me a break. Oh, Patrick did it. No, Patrick didn't do it. There is no discussion here. And that's not what at the crux of this case. Was she criminally insane? No, she's not. Because the one thing, the one caveat, right? Like with defamation, the best defense for defamation or libel is the truth. The one defense for insanity, did you know the difference between right and wrong? And again, I'll repeat this, the fact that she's never heard this voice since then for 18 minutes, the fact that she planned this, the fact that she, this is, none of this is disputed, the fact that she Googled about harming herself or harming the kids and never told anybody about it because she knew it was wrong. That means not only premeditation, that means she knew the difference between right and wrong. And what does this tell us as a society? That we care more about a killer, a serial killer, right? Because she killed 3 people, one after the other, than 3 innocent babies. But should we be surprised? Because you've got these libs, my body, my choice. Maybe that's the theory, that instead of waiting until the 9th trimester, right, the 3rd trimester, it's 27 trimesters, right? How many, it's like she gave them life so she can take it away. Maybe that's what it is. Well, they came out of me, so I want to kill them. What's next, right? That's why when we talk about like all the crazy stuff that's going on in the world and people say, well, the whole transgender with the kids, what's next? Pedophilia, they're going to legalize it. Like, this is a slippery slope. This is a flashpoint in our society. That's what I want to reiterate. It's not about this case and what it tells us. Because like we talked about, like all the other parents that have killed their kids, nobody defended them. There wasn't a movement. There weren't women chanting outside the courtroom wearing pink hats and pink shirts and defending her. No, rightfully so. People were calling that person a monster. But, you know, Chris Watts gets like love letters. He does while he's in prison. What do we say about those women? That they're crazy, right? They're delusional. well, how many letters, how much support do you think Lindsay Clancy's getting? What do you say to those women? This is the problem. Dan Bongino talked about it as well, about Lindsay Clancy, and listen to what he said. Clip 14.
1: You know, leeway from a jury that can't seem to figure this out. Do you know how many people come back from overseas, our patriots and heroes in our military, who see awful, unimaginable things that thankfully, Will, you and I don't have to deal with every day? You know, they come back and they don't strangle their kids. I mean, listen, mental illness is a horrible thing. But how much as a society are we willing to sacrifice to protect this woman's story? I mean, if this is dumbed down, the legal version of what it's like to murder three children, I got to tell you, man, I don't know how you come back from a verdict like this. I think this is why the national attention is so focused on this case.
0: Right. He's right. Because it sets a bigger precedent, right? And we already have one copycat, and there will be more. There will be more. There will be more excuses. The postpartum depression. No, the system let her down. No. She was going to multiple doctors. This is a highly educated woman. She had a nanny. She had a mother-in-law. She had a lot of help. She had way more help than probably 80% of women out there that have babies. So what? She was sleep deprived. So what? She was tired. She cared more, it seemed, that about training for a marathon. She was working out. She was able to get out of bed. Oh, well, she was functioning, Lydia. She was depressed. It was a psychosis. She heard a voice. It doesn't matter if she heard a voice. It doesn't matter. You don't listen to the voice. We all have had thoughts, right? I'm sure we've all had negative thoughts, right? I'm sure. We've all had negative thoughts. Doesn't mean you listen to those thoughts. You say no to those thoughts. Even if there was a gun put to her head, she shouldn't have done what she did. Never mind some mysterious voice telling her, kill, kill, kill. Give me a break. She is such... And the fact that they bought it, hook, line, and sinker, these 11 people. Because you know it was 9 women, 3 men. You knew it was a guy that was the holdout. You knew it was a guy, right? You knew it was a guy. And the other two guys are probably like, I just want to go home. I'm done with this case. And now they're trying to dox, they being the defense. They're trying to villainize that one person. Well, whoever that guy is, you are my hero. God bless you. And may others be inspired by your strength and bravery. I'm Lydia Serrani, filling in for Jesse Kelly. You can follow me on social media at Lydia News and watch me on Newsmax Saturdays at 5 p.m., Sundays at noon. We'll be right back.

0: Welcome back to the Jesse Kelly Show. I'm Lydia Serrano. I'm filling in for Jesse Kelly. You can follow me on social media at Lydia News, LIDIANEWS. With me now, Randy Zellin, criminal defense attorney. Randy, thank you so much for coming on with us.
1: Thank you for having me.
0: So, Randy, obviously got to talk to you about the Clancy case. I haven't talked to you yet about it. Mistrial. What happens? First of all, are you surprised by the mistrial? I thought it would, from the beginning, I said it would be a mistrial. I thought it'd be two holdouts. And what happens next?
1: Well, certainly no surprise that it was a mistrial based upon a hung jury. If the experts could not agree at the trial, if the legal talking heads could not agree, how could we possibly expect a jury of 12 to unanimously agree? What happens next is there will be a conference at the end of September. What I expect, unfortunately, will happen is that both sides will have dug their heels in, and there will be discussions about a new trial date. There will probably be a motion by the defense asking the judge to take another look at the decision not to hold the hearing, to discharge that juror. There will be a setup for arguments to be made based upon double jeopardy grounds. What I'd like to see happen is the government and the defense sit down, recognize from the government standpoint that it's highly unlikely that another jury is going to see this any differently, and that there should be a plea deal that contemplates getting some level of acceptance of responsibility from Lindsey Clancy, but by the same token, getting her the help, the mental health treatment that she would get if she were found not responsible by reason of insanity. For example, a plea to manslaughter where there's no minimum mandatory, the judge could give her 30 years probation. And as a condition of the probation, she remains in an institution until such time as she's declared fit to live amongst us in society.
0: Mm-hmm. Yeah, I mean, but what do you think about most women? Again, we're talking to Randy Zellin, a criminal defense attorney. You have women out there that say, you know what, she's been through enough. She was under psychosis. She was listening to this voice, and she should just roll out of that courthouse a free woman, because she's in a mental facility right now. There has to be some accountability. What about the premeditation? I know she says she was under psychosis, but she methodically planned this out. She was even able to kind of change her voice. She even looked at how far away she had to send her husband so he wouldn't be home at the time, so he couldn't stop her from killing the three kids.
1: And that was, if you are a proponent of a conviction, if you were behind the prosecution here, that is what, unfortunately for the government, when you call 80 witnesses and have 300 some odd pieces of evidence over a 6 or 7 week trial, that gets lost. This case could have been tried in a couple of days because you focus in on what her day was like that day. Keep in mind, she got up that morning, didn't hear any voices unless the voices told her, hey, I got to take Cora for a doctor's appointment. I got to plan dinner. I got to take a look at possible places to have dinner and look at the menu. I have to call CVS and take care of an issue in terms of medicine. I've got to prepare a shopping list for my husband. So that cuts against any argument that she was insane right up until the moment that she did this, that she had to go take each child one at a time, bring each child downstairs, strangle each child, go upstairs, get another child, do it again, back upstairs, get another child, do it again, and have the wherewithal to jump out of a window to kill herself. That also cuts against this notion that she was suffering from psychosis. But that got lost. This case should have been tried with that proof. Proof that the children were dead, and sit down.
0: Right. I mean, and those children, Cora, 5-year-old little girl, Dawson, 3-year-old little boy, Callan, an 8-month little boy. They did, what do you, I mean, maybe this is grotesque, okay? But why not show the pictures of what she did to these kids? They didn't just go peacefully to sleep. She didn't just give them, say, overdose them with Benadryl. So then they overdose and they slept or something like that. Strangling someone, you're a criminal defense attorney. This is a very violent and horrific way for someone to die. Also, the fact that she had them face down because she didn't want to face what she did. That's my theory. Why she put them face down.
1: Those are all valid points that cut against the notion that she was not responsible by virtue of a psychotic, postpartum psychotic episode. When you think about what it takes to strangle someone, let alone a child, let alone your own child, that takes time. That takes work. And she didn't do it once. She did it three separate times. And I think had the government just focused in on that day, how she behaved like any normal parent would behave, and the time that would have taken to kill each of her children, let alone to talk about the time that she spent on the internet doing searches, if you had left the case just to those simple facts, I think you might have been looking at a different result.
0: Why do you think this case is being treated so differently compared to all the others, mothers that have killed their kids? She's not the first. Susan Smith, Andrea Yates, Diane Downs, remember the burning bed with that movie with Farrah Fawcett? It still haunts me to this day. How about Chris Watts? What he did with his wife and he put them in the oil drums and the three kids. Nobody came out in support of them. Nobody was championing them. No, nobody was saying these people are great people. They were under a lot of stress. I mean, Andrea Yates, she was under a lot of stress. So what is it? Why this woman? Why are people defending her? Why are they treating her as if she's some kind of hero?
1: I think, and I don't know that anyone's treating her like a hero. Certainly we're not seeing anyone suffering from the Luigi Mangione syndrome, where he is hailed as some kind of Pied Piper or Robin Hood hero. But here, I think the difference and the distinguishing characteristics with this case is, first of all, where ever have we seen in a homicide case involving three children where you have the father called to the witness stand, the grandmother called to the witness stand, and if you didn't know any better and no one had told you who had called those two people as witnesses, you might have thought that they were defense witnesses. So you had empathy, you had sympathy from the immediate family, from the father of these children. In addition, you have a nurse, and you have a nurse who, by all accounts, was a terrific mother. You also had a history of medication and examinations and treatment that, according to the defense, was a gross mistreatment, but at least you had proof that there were steps taken by Lindsay Clancy to address her madness. So she did have someone to point the finger to, and that is the medical profession, as evidenced by the lawsuit that she brought against the doctors. Plus, you have, and I can't relate to it because I'm a man, but postpartum syndrome is something that has been very well documented, is very, very well known. The psychotic part of it is not as well known, but it's there. And there were experts who took the stand who said absolutely positively, it's there. She very well did have a psychotic episode. Otherwise, this woman was an amazing mother and would have never harmed her children. That's the difference. And by the way, she had an absolutely wonderful defense attorney who really just put on a show. This was a masterclass in unbelievable advocacy by a defense attorney.
0: Randy Zellin, are you able to stick around with us for another couple after this break? Okay, all right, we're going to come back with you. We got to go to break. Again, this is Lydia Serrani talking to Randy Zellin, criminal defense attorney. We'll be right back.
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0: I'm Lydia Serrani, filling in for Jesse. Still on with us right now is Randy Zellin, criminal defense attorney. We're talking about the Lindsey Clancy case. So at this point, do you think they can get a conviction? It looks like maybe they'll have a plea deal, or maybe they'll retry her. But do you think it was an overreach to do first degree murder?
1: I think it was an overreach to do first degree murder. It was probably an overreach to do second degree murder. I think this is reminiscent of the case involving the woman who had killed her child, who also captured the nation's attention. I think had this case been tried as a heat of passion manslaughter, where instead of being tried over 8 weeks, it was tried in 8 days, and the focus was simply on the internet searches, her behavior that day. There's no dispute that she killed the children, and the consciousness of guilt trying to kill herself after the fact, you might have seen a different result. You certainly wouldn't have seen 11-1 in favor of not responsible by reason of insanity.
0: There's now a case in Illinois where a 38-year-old woman, Corey Walsh, she's been charged with first-degree murder for her 2-year-old son, Barrett. She told officers she did it because she believed that he was the devil and the Antichrist. And court filings also say witnesses told police that she had become very invested in the Lindsey Clancy trial and was discussing that case in a group text just hours before the scene was discovered.

0: often used phrase from Johnny Cochran. Let's not rush the judgment here. This may very well be a man, much like many attorneys. I have been on TV lately with attorneys who have very politely called me an idiot for suggesting that this woman was going to escape being convicted. I've had attorneys that I've been on TV with who have been bellowing for her conviction based upon, as you indicated earlier, the planning and her sanity leading up to these killings. You had experts at the trial testify that she was sane. So why would we pass judgment wrongfully on a juror who saw it the same way experts saw it, the same way seasoned defense attorneys saw it? And we should perhaps be saying, God bless you for holding on to your convictions and not caving merely for the sake of getting a head start on your holiday weekend.
1: Yeah, and before I let you go, can you just imagine just how horrific this must be for Patrick Clancy? He's a victim, too. He lost his wife, which she did. He lost his three children, his parents, her parents. There's so many more victims in this case than even just the three kids.
0: And that is precisely why, if I am the government, I let the dust settle. I let egos be soothed. I let everybody calm down. And the first phone call I make is to Patrick Clancy. And I bring Patrick Clancy into my office. And I look him dead in the eye and say, what do you want to do? Mm-hmm. And I listen to him. And if he says to me, we don't need to do this again. I heard you talking about getting justice for my children. Nothing is going to bring them back. She was a good mother. I do believe something happened to her. I do believe something is wrong with her. There is no reason to put me through this again, through my mother, put my mother through this again. Let us all go on with our lives. Let us honor the memories of our children. And let's close the book on this.
1: Randy Zellin, we'll just have to wait and see. Thank you. Where can people find you? They want to, you know, follow you.
0: I've got my website, randyzellinlaw.com. That's probably the easiest way. Or thanks to folks like you, just throw my name in Google and you can learn everything you need to know about me.
1: All right, Randy Zellin, thank you so much. All right, guys, stay right there. We got a lot more to discuss. I'm Lydia Serrani at Lydia News. We'll be right back.
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0: 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You've been hearing me talk about the Clancy trial, about the decay of society. I mean, how far we have fallen, right? It does remind me, like I said this before and I'll say it again, I'm not surprised. I'm not surprised this happened, because after all, the mob, they cheered and they sentenced Jesus Christ himself, the Son of God, to death, and they freed Barabbas. Remember that? Remember with Pontius Pilate? Do you remember that story? And it's like, obviously, this, it's just, again, the it's so sad. These three innocent, beautiful children, no one is talking about them. No one is talking about them. But what do you expect? This is a society where you have teachers also that celebrate, teachers of children that celebrated when Charlie Kirk was assassinated. Do you remember that? There's a fifth grade teacher in Chicago, and she did big fat pig, and she was showing the gun to her, like, you know, her neck, like she was shooting her neck. And you've got Hassan Piker, who is a Democrat poster boy. He was celebrating the fact that, Charlie Kirk was, had the year anniversary is coming up that Charlie Kirk was assassinated. I believe Charlie Kirk was a martyr for his faith. I think that's why they ultimately killed him. And everything Charlie Kirk talked about was rooted in his faith. When asked, what do you want to be remembered for? Charlie Kirk said, for my faith. Everything he talked about was rooted in faith. Even when he talked about transgender, he showed compassion, talked about how this was a mental illness and people needed therapy. He never demonized anyone. He never argued with anybody. He simply wanted to have debate, thought-provoking discussions. And yet, this is how kids are talking. Some, it's not all kids, but some college kids, they put this on social media. They want to celebrate the anniversary of Kirk's assassination. Play clip two.
1: Okay, but seriously, who's going to be throwing the Kirkiversary functions? Like, I'm trying to get lit, bro. We're going to be playing Duck Duck Stab. Like, we gotta get lit, bro.
2: I'm more excited for the Kirkiversary than I am for Christmas. I have been pre-gaming it. I'm unemployed, but I'm still gonna take a day off.
3: Guys, everybody should throw a Kirkiversary party on the 10th to celebrate Charlie Kirk being quiet over the last 12 months and not spreading religious propaganda, bigoted hatred, and just flat-out idiocracy.
4: As we get closer and closer to the Kirkiversary, I just want to remind some of you that, like, if you were not laughing along with us the day, the hour, the minute that it happened, you don't get to join in the festivities. Like, me personally, I'll be throwing a barbecue, and I can get you a plate, but I have to see your repost from that day first. If you were reposting, like, damn, he accidentally went into a PvP lobby with big head mode enabled, then I will get you some food. But if you were reposting, like, it's such a tragedy, like, something like this can happen in our great nation, you have to leave. You have to go home. I'm sorry. You are not invited.
0: They're such garbage. And by the way, the first guy is talking like this, like, he's a man. He's a man, right? And he's talking like this. And the second girl that you heard, her voice, she was a big fat pig, disgusting looking, with the nose ring, the purple, the blue hair. Why do they all look the same? They're such miserable, pathetic individuals. That's what they are. They're so pathetic. There's so much self-loathing going on. And then instead of looking at themselves, what's wrong with themselves? Why am I so miserable? Maybe I should do X instead of Z. Maybe I should have gone to school. Maybe I need to go to the gym. Maybe I shouldn't be sitting around eating a box of Twinkies or going to that drive-thru at McDonald's. Maybe I shouldn't eat Burger King every day and guzzle a Coca-Cola. No, these people want to blame, oh, it's the food's fault. Oh, I can't help it. It's a compulsion. I'm addicted. Oh, I was born this way. I'm talking like this. I was born this way. No, you are choosing to talk like an effeminate, like a woman, and you're a man. You're a man. Stop talking like that. Why are you dyeing your hair weird colors and putting nose rings? It's a cult, and it's almost demonic. It's almost demonic the way these people are. And again, this all, and you heard that. So they don't spread the religious propaganda. You heard that, right? That's at the end of what this is all about. And that's what I feel is what's happening with the Clancy case, what happened with Charlie Kirk, what's even happening with the immigration, the false compassion, the Bishop Fulton Sheen, if you remember that, I played that clip in 1965, he railed on false compassion. Now people care more about the mugger than the mugged, for the killer instead of the victim. No one is mentioning the three little kids that were killed. Nobody's mentioning. In Spain, as we speak, there are at least 100,000 illegals that have swarmed there from Africa, from Morocco, mostly young men. And now young girls, you can see it all over social media, saying that they're too afraid to go to school anymore because they're out on the streets and they don't want to be raped or they don't want to be sexually assaulted. Fathers are saying that if your daughter is 14, 13, 15 years old, keep them home. But the people are rising up in Ceuta, Spain. Listen to this protest. This is a CNN reporter doing a live shot, clip number 5.
5: We are here in the center of the Spanish enclave of Ceuta, where thousands and thousands and thousands of people have filled every single street in the city center to basically say, enough is enough. They want the Spanish government to deal with the crisis that has been ongoing here since more than 70,000 migrants crossed the border from Morocco just over a month ago.
0: Meantime, you have Representative Jayapal. She is lauding the Spanish socialist government as incredible, as a ray of hope. She's praising them. What they are doing to Spain, the illegals, the invasion, the now takeover. They can't get all those people out. It's a complete takeover. God help that little small town and God help the rest of Spain and the rest of Europe. We're seeing what's happening in the UK and in France and all over this Islamic takeover. This is what Jayapal, she is praising it. And she is not the only Democrat that's looking at Spain and saying, we want that to come to America too. Clip 3.
6: Where Prime Minister Pedro Sanchez's government has been this incredible ray of hope in Europe and around the world, the Sanchez government has also announced strong positive immigration reforms to provide legalization for unauthorized migrants and handled a migration situation in Ceuta with enormous skill and compassion.
0: Skill and compassion? Where's the compassion? Again, the false compassion. Where's the compassion for the people that live there? What about the Spanish people? Where's the compassion for them? Why do we care about some illegals coming here and swarming our, or what about our compassion? What about our streets? What about our safety? What about that? I'm sick and tired of feeling sorry for people breaking the law. I'm tired of it. No, they should not be allowed in. File the paperwork the proper way. That's it. I don't care who you are. Go back home. Go home. Go to school. Finish school. Go work hard. You just want a handout. That's why you came. That's why you're doing that. Putting your hands out. What happened to having a sponsor, right? That's how it used to be in immigration. You filed the paperwork. You had a sponsor saying that you would not be dependent upon the government. My parents, 5 kids again, never once got a government handout. Not once. My mother had a full-time job. My parents both had a job within 2 days of coming to the United States, walking the streets of New York City begging for work. My mother and father both held the same job for decades, working their butts off, saving their money, achieving the American dream. I'm the American dream, right? Because what other country would you have the daughter of immigrants who came here with absolutely nothing now have her own national TV show and be talking to you on this incredible Jesse Kelly national radio show? Because this is America, the greatest country in the world. And they want to destroy it. They want to overthrow our government. These democratic socialists, that's what they call them. But they're actually communists. They're Marxists. They hate America. Hassan Piker has said it over and over again, how much he hates America. President Trump is the only thing standing in the way for a complete takeover. If President Trump, when he gets out of office, because he's not running again, if a Republican doesn't win, if a Democrat wins, God help us. All you have to do is look at Spain. All you have to, you thought what happened with Joe Biden, how he opened the border and that invasion, the tens of million, that's nothing. That's nothing. They're going to ramp it up. They're going to do DEFCON 10, right? And to let them all in and make sure that this time they're going to make sure that they get registered as quickly as possible so they could vote and the census and you name it. Because this is all a power graph. This is all power. This is all about money so they can increase the census numbers so they can get more representatives. We know what this is about. President Trump knows exactly what's happening. Listen to clip 11.
7: I haven't heard that, the term, when you said borderless world. 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
8: I think because there's a whole generation who say...
7: Because they have stupid leaders, that's why.
0: They have stupid leaders and stupid voters. I'm Lydia Serrani, at Lydia News, LIDIANEWS. I'll be right back.
9: He doesn't care if you believe him, but he's right. Jesse Kelly.

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The Jesse Kelly Show. I'm Lydia Saran. I'm filling in for Jesse Kelly. We're talking about immigration, and you're thinking to yourself, how does Lydia, you know, bring that thread, right? You know, have the common thread between Lindsey Clancy and immigration. Well, it's the same. Because it's a suicidal empathy, right? Suicidal empathy where you say, oh, I have compassion for this person, but you shouldn't have compassion for this person. You should not have compassion for these illegal aliens that are committing crimes left and right and killing people. You should not feel sorry for them. There was this story, I mentioned this before, and nobody's talking about it anymore. There was a homeless dog. So I live in a town outside of New York City. I'm about 25 miles outside of New York City, and there's another town north of me. And there was a dog that was killed by an off-duty police officer. He shot the dog. The dog's Luke, and it belonged to a homeless man that had been living on the streets there for years. He was the town homeless guy. And this is a well-to-do area. This is Yorktown Heights. This is where AOC actually grew up. You know, she said she's from the Bronx, but she's not from the Bronx. You can tell I'm from the Bronx, right? She is not from the Bronx. AOC is from this town, Yorktown Heights. It's a mostly white suburb, average, you know, middle class above upper middle class. And this dog Luke was killed by this off-duty cop, or this former cop, excuse me, retired cop, shot the dog because the dog broke through from its leash, lunged at him, lunged at his dog. He did what any normal person would do. He neutralized the dog. Unfortunately, the dog had to die. He killed the dog. There was this uproar protesting justice for Luke. People wanted blood of the officer. They wanted him to be imprisoned. I think he's been charged with a felony. You name it, people went nuts over this on social media, outside the courthouse. Meantime, Sheridan Gorman, 18-year-old girl, shot in the back of the head by an illegal while she was walking along the waterfront, the promenade, while she was at school in Boston. She was shot in the back of the head by an illegal. It's hometown. No protesting. No nothing. No signs. No, how could this happen to this lovely girl that was born and raised here? She goes off to her. Nothing. Nothing. They don't care. That is what is happening to our country. And we see what's happening with the Clancy case, right? Nobody's talking. Nobody's talking about the three kids, the three small children that were killed. We want to feel sorry. You heard the lawyer. He feels sorry for Lindsay. How is Lindsay going to go through this? The poor thing is in a wheelchair. Those three children will never celebrate another birthday again. Those three children. What's really sad to me is I can't even imagine the confusion that was going on in their heads. Because when you get hurt, you even see it as an adult, you want your mom. When I had my baby, when I had my daughter Julia, my mom, I had a horrific, horrific labor. It was so bad. I thought I was going to die. It was so bad. That's a whole other story. But afterwards, I had my daughter and everything was great. She came out healthy, all that. My mom said, what do you want me to bring you? All I wanted was my mother's, this homemade soup that she makes, pasul. That's all I wanted. Because I wanted mommy. You want mommy. Because mommy makes you feel better. I swear, me eating that soup, I felt better. I felt immediately better. Because it was made by my mother. You look to your mother to make you feel better. You go to her. Isn't that there? That story, I'm thinking about it. Is it a Bible story? I'm going to be taking phone calls, by the way, in the next hour. Or maybe it's a story somebody just told me. That a son beats up his mother, right? He beats her up and within an inch of her life, which is horrific, obviously. Son beats her up. And then people hear the beatings and they come to try to save the mother from the son who almost kills her. And as the son is running away, the mother says he trips and falls and she shouts back out at him. She yells, honey, are you okay? That's what a mother does. Even if you God only knows what to her. She says she still loves you. She'll do anything for you. There is literally nothing my daughter could ever do that would make me stop loving her, because there is this intrinsic bond that you have with your child. So the fact that Lindsey Clancy betrayed that trust, betrayed that love, betrayed that safety, that she was the one to forcefully make those children take their last breaths as they were face down in the basement. Can you imagine in the basement?
What a horrific, what a despicable, she's a monster. She's a monster. And she heard that voice only once and never again. And we're seeing what's happening with the people coming across in our border. You see the Democrats, they hold the hearings, right? Marcus Coleman, I interviewed him. He talked about his six-year-old daughter, Delilah. And the Democrats look at him and they said, this is a waste of time. Jay Appel, the same soundbite I played you just now about she's praising Spain and all the compassion they're showing. How could she not show that same compassion for Marcus Coleman? She looked at him dead in the eye as he was talking about the catastrophic injury that his daughter suffered as a result of an illegal alien getting behind the wheel of an 18-wheeler. And while they were parked, crashing into them at going over 60 miles per hour. She'll never be the same again. She has the mentality of a one-year-old. Where is that compassion? Where's the compassion there? They don't care. All they care, these people, all they care about is themselves. That's what's frightening. And that's what's happening. This isn't compassion. This isn't even false compassion. I don't know. They say it's suicidal empathy. This is demonic. This is evil. And it is pervasive. And it's trying to take over this world, not only this country. I'm Lydia Serrani, filling in for Jesse Kelly. You can watch me on Newsmax Saturdays at 5, Sundays at noon. Coming up, I will be speaking with Robert Spencer. He's an expert when it comes to the radical Islam that is trying to take over this world, especially this country. Don't go anywhere. We'll be right back.

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0: 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I'm Lydia Serrani, filling in for Jesse Kelly. 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President Trump, he's been sounding the alarm on the illegal alien invasion. We've seen what's happened here in the United States. He basically shut down the border overnight, but the world is watching what's happening to Spain, and including the president. Here's what he said about Spain, clip 12.
1: Spain will be a ruined country, and I've had my own problems with Spain because Spain doesn't behave very well with respect to NATO. They don't pay what they should be paying. It's very sad. Other countries pay, and they don't want to pay. They just say, we're not going to pay.
2: Yeah.
1: And it's terrible. But what's happened there, and it's, you know, I guess the same gentleman, what's happening there is very sad to watch. And hopefully other countries like the UK, where you have your own problems, but it's not as visible as that. You know, you don't have thousands of people just bum-rushing your country. I've never seen anything like it.
0: All right, joining us now, director of Jihad Watch and author of The Tragedy of Islam, Robert Spencer. Robert, thank you so much for joining us.
3: Lydia, good to talk to you as always.
0: Robert, what do you think about what's happening to Spain? You see, these are Moroccans, they're Muslims. We talk about radicalization of Islam, but we hear what they have to say, the religious leaders. We read excerpts from their religious texts, the Quran. Are they interested in assimilating?
3: No, they're not interested in assimilating. They're interested in taking over. This is quite clear from numerous statements, not only from Moroccans, but from other Muslims who've come into Europe. There is a reward promised in the Quran in chapter 4, verse 100, to those who emigrate for the sake of Allah, which means not just that you move to a new country to get out of war or to make more money, but in order to bring Islam there. And the Moroccan government is clearly using this as an invasion. It's not just a migrant influx. It's all young men of military age. There are no women. There are no old people. This is not an accident. This is something that is designed to put pressure upon the government of Spain, and also to take advantage of the fact that Spain is governed by this radical socialist open borders Marxist who wants a migrant influx. He's already legalized 500,000 illegal migrants, and so they figure he'll take more, and then they can use them as leverage over the Spanish government.
0: Again, we're speaking with Robert Spencer, director of Jihad Watch and author of The Tragedy of Islam. The United States, should it look to Spain, should it look to the UK and say to itself, that could happen here? If not for President Trump, we could have a very similar type of looking situation. We saw people bum rushing our border as well.
3: Absolutely, Lydia. And this is what Trump has at least given us a break from. We hope that it's a permanent break. But yes, it could happen here. It not only could happen here, but it will happen here if the open borders Marxist Democrats get back into power in January 2029. And the Islamic jihadis will take advantage of that open border as they did during the Biden administration. We have already seen people who entered the country during that period involved in jihad terror attacks, and we're going to see more of that.
0: How come the imams, right, in the mosque, those are the Muslim religious leaders, they never talk about assimilating. They talk about the infidels, to die by the sword. If you don't believe in exactly what they believe in, you should kill them. And then you talk to other people. Well, not all Muslims believe in that. But do they or don't they? Ooh, you tell me.
3: Well, no. In the first place, no. All Muslims don't believe in that.
0: Of course.
3: Just like all Christians don't love their enemies and turn the other cheek. But that doesn't mean it's not in the book. Jesus said, love your enemies and turn the other cheek. And in the Quran, it says to wage war against the unbelievers, to kill them wherever you find them, to subjugate the rest under the rule of Islamic law. It's all in there. Assimilating is impossible because the Quran says the Muslims are the best of people in joining what is right and forbidding what is wrong. It's chapter 3, verse 110. So it's the Muslims who know what's right and wrong, and they're the best people on earth. And the unbelievers, we are the most vile of created beings, according to chapter 98, verse 6 of the same Quran. And so why should they come and accept the laws and the ideas of right and wrong of the most vile of created beings? No, they're the best of people. They're taught that they're superior, and they come here to impose their superior knowledge of right and wrong upon us. That's what it means to bring Sharia to Spain or to the United States.
0: Explain, what is Sharia law?
3: Sharia is Islamic law. It's considered to be the perfect law of the Supreme Being, and it is a comprehensive legal system. There is nothing you can imagine doing as a human being that doesn't have laws covering it in Sharia. And so it does cover the political sphere. It does cover how non-Muslims should behave. The left in the United States is trying to portray it as harmless religious law that has to do only with Muslims. This is just a flat-out lie. All you have to do to see what Sharia is like is look at the Islamic Republic of Iran or Afghanistan. And you, excuse me, you want to have that here. That's what we'll have if Sharia comes here.
0: Mm-hmm. And again, we're talking to Robert Spencer, director of Jihad Watch and author of The Tragedy of Islam. Since we've seen this invasion of this bombardment of Moroccans, mostly young men, 70,000, that's a conservative estimate of what we're seeing happening in Spain. There are multiple reports, increased number of sexual assaults, specifically against young women. We're seeing that happening in the UK. In all these countries, when we see Muslim men, young men coming from these countries, why are we seeing such an influx in sexual assaults? I mean, sexual assault should be, I'm confused as to why there's such a strong correlation.
3: Nobody wants to talk about it, but this also is in the Quran. The Quran says that women should cover themselves, should veil, so that they are recognized, that is, recognized as being Muslim, and then not molested. And so the obverse of that is that if you're a woman and your head's not covered, you can be molested. And the Quran even says that men can take captives of the right hand, which are non-Muslim women who are captured, who are used essentially as sex slaves. The Quran says you can have sex with your wives and with the captives of the right hand, who are the spoils of war. And so these Muslim men come to the UK, they come to Spain. We also have seen this when ISIS was ruling in Iraq and Syria. We have seen this when Boko Haram was capturing young girls in Nigeria, which they're still doing. And Michelle Obama held up the sign, bring back our girls. They didn't bring them back because they were taking them to be sex slaves. This is allowed in the Quran. It is sanctioned by Islam, which is why we see it in more than one country. And it is rampant in Britain because the British authorities were afraid of being called Islamophobic, and so they didn't do anything about it. And hundreds of thousands of British girls were victimized as a result.
0: Let's talk about the Prophet Muhammad. He was a warlord. He took a 6-year-old and then waited to the ripe old age of 9 before the marriage was consummated. This is their hero. But if you dare say what I'm saying right now, you're Islamophobic. But it's the truth.
3: Yes, that's right. It's absolutely the truth, Lydia. And it's in the Islamic text. And then Muslims see that Muhammad is held up as the perfect example to be followed in all details. And that's when you get the situation like what we see in Afghanistan, where virtually every girl over the age of the third grade level is married. And child marriage is rampant, because what could be wrong with it? Muhammad did it. And so there's a lot of denial and a lot of lying about this issue. But here again, it's quite clear. And Muhammad is indeed held up as being the one man that every Muslim should imitate. And this is a matter that should be of concern to American authorities, because it's going to lead to more child abuse in the United States. And it's also going to lead to more jihad violence because, as you said, Muhammad was also a warlord.
0: We're going to leave it right there, but you'll come back. Can you stay through the commercial break real quick?
3: Sure. Sure.
0: Okay. All right. We'll be right back with Robert Spencer. Don't go anywhere.
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0: to the Jesse Kelly Show. I'm Lydia Serrani, filling in for Jesse Kelly. On the line with us still right now, we have Robert Spencer. Robert, thank you so much for joining us again. He's the director of Jihad Watch and author of The Tragedy of Islam. So you're hearing a lot about these school curriculums that want to ban teaching about 9/11. Robert, and the main reason why is because they don't want to teach the kids the primary reason behind it, which is radical Islam, which is the takeover of the United States. That was their declaration of war. What do you think about that?
1: Well, I think that it's all part of a longstanding effort that began right after 9/11 to portray Muslims as the real victims of the attack. And we see that now with the, I see it every day with new articles about the coming anniversary and talking about a supposed rise in Islamophobia after 9/11. Now, the fact is that it was not Muslims who were targeted and they were not the real victims of the attack. But the whole idea of all this is, as you said, to deflect attention away from what really happened. And there has been a very skillful and concerted effort to deflect that attention away. I mean, remember, George W. Bush, 6 days after 9/11, said in the mosque in Washington that Islam is peace. And he completely ignored all of the aspects of the Quran and Islamic tradition that teach warfare against unbelievers and that actually had motivated the 9/11 hijackers. And when he said that, that crippled our efforts to understand the ideology of the enemy. And remember, it's the first rule of warfare. You've got to know your enemy and counter that ideology. And so it's done nothing but grow in America since then.
0: Robert, what do you think about women that support Sharia law? I mean, you literally see girls, specifically young girls, younger women, college age, they'd say they'd rather, support Sharia law than they would, say, Republican or conservatives. Do they not understand what's going on with Sharia law and this obsession? Is Islam now the new BLM? It's like the cool new thing to show, hey, look, I'm cool, I'm open, I'm compassionate.
1: Yeah, I think to a tremendous degree that is it. And of course, also, they've been lied to. They have been told that Sharia is this wonderful thing and that women wear the hijab because they are wanting to be modest. It's totally a choice. They're never told that women have been threatened, brutalized, and killed, even in the Western world, for not wearing the hijab. And that the real oppressed women are the women who dare not to wear the hijab.

0: that's specified in the Quran, but we still have a right to their money, so we'll take it by going on welfare.
1: So we, when these Democrats that are opening the borders, they're just basically opening the gates for the wolf, right, to slaughter the sheep.
0: Oh, yeah. And they don't care because they think they'll control these people. You know, the left, they're atheists, and they don't understand the religious impulse. And so they think they can bring these Muslims in and destroy the patriots, and then once they've done that, they'll control the Muslims. And I think they're in for a rude awakening on that because, well, the religious impulse is much more powerful than they realize. And we should, they should take a lesson from Ayatollah Khomeini, the founder of the Islamic Republic of Iran. He allied with the communists. They thought they were going to share in his government. And instead, when he took power, he had them all thrown in jail and put to death. And I think that's what the American left is going to look at if they succeed in destroying the United States.
1: You know, it's interesting. They come here, they build these massive mosques, right? They take over towns and, you know, 125,000 square foot mosques, right? And you couldn't even, you'd be hard pressed to probably walk out with wearing a big crucifix, right? Around, or the rosary beads around your neck in these Muslim countries. Never mind actually buy properties, buy schools, you name it. Robert Spencer, we got to leave it right there. Thank you so much, sir, for joining us. I look forward to talking to you again.
0: Thank you, sir.
1: Well, you just heard it right there. As Charlie Kirk said, and I can't believe the anniversary of his death, the one-year anniversary is coming up, radical Islam is not compatible with Western civilization. I'm Lydia Serrani, filling in for the great Jesse Kelly, and keep it right here. We've got a lot more to discuss. I'll be taking your phone calls, folks, in the next hour, 1-877-377-4373. 1-877-377-4373.

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5: Austin police need your help finding 72-year-old Mark Evans, who was last seen in West Austin in the Tarrytown neighborhood. Officials say he has gray hair and brown eyes, weighing around 170.

0: 72 pounds. APD said due to cognitive conditions, his family and police are worried about his safety. Call 911 if you have any information. The Texas Board of Education approves revised social studies lessons that include more biblical literature. Despite the left's efforts to block the move, the revised curriculum goes into effect in the 2030-2031 school year. The Dallas Zoo is stepping up to help save nearly 200 turtles that were being smuggled. The bust was made by the U.S. Fish and Wild Service at a FedEx store in Denton. A worker became suspicious about a box to China. The feds say it's not clear who tried to ship the turtles or why. I'm Erica Smith.
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3: Warrior here. 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A lot of great financial programs over the weekend, but I think we might get a bit of a leg up because we're here, we're live. Phone lines are open, 979-59-MONEY. 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That's 979-596-6639. 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I'm Jeremiah Bates. She is Alexandra Lundgren. Oh, so many topics to cover. I'm so glad that we have 3 hours based on where you're listening. You might almost get us for an hour, so you might get us for the full two, or maybe you missed for the first few segments. Whatever the case is, go to therealmoneypros.com. You can catch our episodes, previous content, educational content that we list there as well. Topics. I want to hit on SpaceX. I want to hit on these huge IPOs that are coming right down the corner. But I want first, Alex, I want to start on a topic that pretty much applies to everybody. I mean, it really does. I mean,
4: yeah,
3: you know,
4: there's no avoiding this.
3: There is not. And this is in the realm of, if something were to happen to you, meaning if you were to hit a unexpected expiration date, mm-hmm.
4: Even an expected one.
3: Or an expected one going on to the great beyond, it just because that you are no longer here in the physical form, you likely are still going to leave over the physical items that you've accumulated throughout your life and also the accounts that you've invested in and delayed gratification, all that, otherwise known as your estate.
4: Correct.
3: And Alex, you and I, we've seen the good, the bad, the ugly when it comes to settling these estates.
4: Yeah, sometimes, and some really ugly.
3: Sometimes they're boring, which you could argue are good, and we've seen some really ugly ones, which is just really unfortunate, which from the outside, before that would happen, you'd look at a very tight-knit, close family that seems to just get torn apart at the threads because there is an expectation of inheritance and who deserves this and who does not deserve that. All this being said, Alex, we were having this discussion earlier this week because we got a number of clients that they walk all different paths alive that have a, you know, they got lots of kids. They're a part of a big extended family, and some right. clients that are a little less than that, and other clients where, hey, you know, married, widowed, single, kids have passed away, like meaning now they're at a point where they don't have that
4: default.
3: Great word, that default, because generally yeah. speaking, most individuals will default to, hey, I got kids, I got grandkids, I got this charity, you know, this is where I'm earmarking this money to. But for that segment of America,
4: which is 25%, by the way.
3: So 25%, is that the entire population?
4: Uh-huh.
3: So 25% of the population basically is they don't have a direct child or grandchild to leave an inheritance to.
4: To leave an inheritance or to make medical power of attorney or financial power of attorney decisions, all of those things
3: so you bring
4: that
3: up,
4: are so important.
3: And you bring up really good points. So let's set aside the inheritance side of things. Let's look at who is in your corner or who can help you. Because generally the default is, hey, you know, kids, like all my mom, for instance, I got two older brothers, youngest of three, and it's a little rough growing up, I must say, but now we all get along. It's great. We're close friends. We talk once a week, but we're all of the same mindset. It's like, hey, if, you know, if my mom was to arrive at a point where she needs care, then we're going to, we're all going to work in tandem here to make sure that she's got the care, she's got the, I mean, whatever we got to do to lend a helping hand based on our ability to help. Now, that could be the case for some of the listeners out there. There, that could be the case of, I don't have a lot of confidence in this person that they're going to be to help me. Like, meaning, if you arrive at a point where you're aging and just health or physically, whatever the case is, you no longer have the ability to handle your affairs, it's very important to be forward-looking to arrive at who is going to help with these decisions, who is going to help if I am incapacitated in any way, shape, or form. So this is pre-death, but correct, a point where you really need some help and someone that you can trust. I mean, what do people do? What do people look for? And how can you get some peace of mind on this?
4: Yeah, so quite often there will be a lot of thought given to, you know, distant nieces or nephews or friends, different things that way. Usually if they're married, then obviously the spouse for each other. But when you think of them picking friends or their spouse, everybody's already aging at the same time and the same rates. So somebody's going to be the last person standing with nobody to help or that's in a capacity to do so. So, and it's according to what I've been reading, a lot of people, it's problematic to appoint a niece or nephew because quite often they don't live where you do. You're not close to them. So it's kind of almost like a stranger. And those situations tend to be fraught sometimes, with a little bit of a conflict that the person making care decisions is also standing to inherit and are the most likely for elder abuse.
3: Which, statistically speaking, generally the highest percentage of perpetrators when it comes to elder abuse or financial exploitation, it's the people that you wouldn't think, it's like
4: they're the people you trusted the most.
3: And they're the closest to the situation, which means that there's not a lot of oversight for them. I mean, they're the ones that are arguably in control and at the helm and at the in the driver's seat of all this. And those are usually the ones that are acting nefariously. So,
4: So if there isn't somebody available, it is defaulted to the state under their guardianship or conservatorship programs. So, like, if you show up in the hospital incoherent and unable to make your decisions and there's nobody, no emergency contact who can reach and no documentation, because it's not a default person in those situations, it's not a default a spouse and then a child type situation, it will become a court-ordered state a person. So we're talking a person who's truly isn't knowing you. And if you don't have documents that give your directives, they have to do the best they can. So, and I would hate to be in that position,
3: agreed,
4: either side.
3: And I've heard this comment before. It's like, I'll be, the call me life is in the toilet at that point. If I pass away, I don't care what happens. I think
4: it's a little unrealistic.
3: Yes, unrealistic. And I think it's a bit of a burden, whoever the state would then look in the order of operations or who is tasked to settle this estate. I mean, even if they were looking to receive an inheritance or not. But looking at the, so you mentioned documents. I think it's important to kind of walk this back and say, okay, you're listening to this. You're like, I fall into this category and I haven't really put in this that much thought into it. I have thought about it. Now that you're talking about it, it's bringing this all top of mind. And I probably should do something. And again, this is probably the number one can that gets kicked down the road with meeting with so many households over the years where, so tell me about your estate plan. Yeah, I got to get that done. I know.
4: I did a handwritten one before we went on a trip to Mexico about 12 years ago. But
3: it's on the back of a bar napkin. So what we're talking about when we say these documents, this is the estate plan, meaning that hopefully you're working with an estate planning attorney, someone who's got experience, and that is what they do, meaning they're not an attorney of all trades. They focus and specialize in some level of estate planning. Or, you know, there's some online resources out there, which
4: some are better than others.
3: Some are better than others. I've heard okay things. I've heard bad things about them. So me personally, I tend to lean on a person that you can engage with, that you can talk this through. They can give you some insight, some perspective based on their history working, hopefully with many households.
4: Yeah, and seeing how things get interpreted in the courts in your state can sometimes be a very valuable thing, because what you think you picked and how your state interprets it might be two different things.
3: And that's what those documents clients do. It's that decoding of, okay, what do I want to actually happen? Who are the people that I want to be in my corner helping with my care, helping with my medical and financial decisions? And then ultimately, when I pass away, who is going to inherit and who's going to control or facilitate the settlement of my estate? That's where these estate plan, the estate plan rubber really hits the road. It's these legal documents that are recognized by the court or these institutions that are legally binding that they need to adhere to. And the people that you put in that position, it's so important to be cognizant of who is in that role, because they're going to have a fiduciary responsibility. So again, what are some things that you need to keep in mind, top of mind, if you do not have kids and you want to make sure that things are stacked in your favor for settling your estate and helping you as you age? We got to take a break. We'll be right back.
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3: 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We're talking about estate planning. Listen, if you do not have kids, if you're part of that 25% of the country's population that does not have a child, or does nearby family members also fall in that? Is it just no children?
4: This number is specifically no children, either by choice or life circumstances.
3: Okay. So important decisions that you have to consider when you do not have children or really family nearby or someone that can take on that role. You got to ask yourself, who is going to be in the position to make healthcare decisions for you?
4: Yep.
3: Who's going to make financial decisions for you and long-term care decisions for you if you are unable to.
4: Right. And all of those interrelate because some of those healthcare and long-term care decisions have different costs. So your financial decisions are going to be part of that directive, is deciding, you know, is this an appropriate cost? Is it the cost that you as a person would pay? And the thing that's so different about estate and long-term care planning for people who are childless, who aren't, is there is no need to preserve an inheritance. So it should be specifically directed to whatever it takes to take care of this person who is passing away or ill or needs additional surgeries or whatever it is, rather than just this, the standard, you know, what is it? Health, education, maintenance.
3: Yeah, that template,
4: support,
3: that
4: right?
3: Templated language that you see more times than not inside
4: it's not
3: of these
4: enough.
3: Estate planning. Because
4: again, in this situation, it's not enough. Because in that situation, the intent is for somebody not to go crazy and spend everything indiscriminately.
3: Well, yeah, so this is pretty common for, like, let's say if you have a child who's in their later teens, maybe early 20s, and you have a sizable estate, it's like, yeah, I don't want to turn over everything to maybe a 20-year-old if I
4: right.
3: were to have an early, you know, an early passing or an unexpected passing. So generally, there are rules within how that inheritance or those assets or the money can be distributed to said beneficiary.
4: And they err on the conservative side.
3: And they err on the conservative side, meaning there is going to be a person, whether it's the executor or the trustee of that trust, that has the fiduciary obligation to adhere to
4: right.
3: those rules, which
4: you can't lower somebody's standard of living, but you also can't raise it. Whereas, and so one of the examples that is given is if a person who needs like special transport to a facility for a surgery that's going to definitely extend and improve their quality of life, in that standard trust language, it's not allowed. But if there's no one who's specifically inheriting, why would that not happen? It should. And it should be covered in that language to allow for that.
3: And that's why building this decision-making team within these legal documents, because again, if you are incapacitated, your voice is not being heard. So
4: right.
3: what's going to speak the language of, hey, here's what I want to happen, is how you've crafted those documents
4: yeah.
3: and who are the role players that you've put within in this whole plan. And it's a decision-making team. Power of attorneys, key, very important. It gives them the legal authority to make these decisions, financial decisions or healthcare decisions, because this is while you're alive.
4: Right.
3: Now, to
4: right.
3: be clear, power of attorney ceases to basically exist once
4: right.
3: you pass away. So these players are strictly there in place to make these decisions while you're alive and most likely incapacitated, or you just don't have the facilities mentally
4: yeah.
3: or health-wise to actually get these things done.
4: And there are professional firms and organizations that do this as a service. They need to be carefully vetted, and people need to understand they're going to pay for it. But that's not necessarily bad. I mean, nobody works for free. I mean, for real. That's just, nobody does. That's called volunteer. And these are businesses, but they're in place for a specific purpose. So it's worth looking into. It's worth vetting and seeing if it makes sense for you.
3: So these power of attorneys, and again, being thoughtful of who you put in that role, because Alex, you brought up a really good point. I mean, if you're getting up there in age, and let's say you have some good lifelong family friends or friends,
4: yeah.
3: and you want to put them in that position, they may be perfect for that role. But if they're up there in age as well, then that might not be the best decision to make if there's a chance that they might predecease you. Now, again, that could happen across the board. You just don't know how life events take place. But again, you want to look at the probabilities. Everything's a possibility. So let's look at the probabilities to stack these things in your favor. So power of attorneys, trustees. You bring up a really good point of these professional trustees or these trust companies. And I can't tell you how many times, again, this is assuming that you've created a living revocable trust that basically states, hey, while I'm alive, I can make changes. And then if I passed away or my spouse were to pass away, then all of our assets are now inside of the trust. And the rules that they laid out in the trust, this trustee has to basically follow these rules and most likely
4: oversee it,
3: settle the estate, or maybe there's like a carrying on, and maybe there's co-trustee, things like that. But you got to be mindful of this, because we had a caller, this was a few weeks ago, it was out of Oregon, and he brought up a good point. He's like, we parents had a trust and parents passed away, and they had multiple family members listed as co-trustees, and they were in different parts of the country. And you know, the sentiment behind usually with setting up co-trustees is there's some checks and balances. Like, maybe we don't want one person to go rogue, so we want two people just to help mitigate that. And a lot of times that makes things a logistical nightmare to just settle the estate. I mean, their story was wild, where I forget what bank it was, but they actually had to travel to go to that said bank, and they each had to be at the bank at the same time. We're talking different person. Time zones. So keeping that in mind, especially with trustees too, there's usually a default. One of the big subjects we're talking about is if you don't have kids,
4: right.
3: But one of the defaults to trustees is, you know, okay, I got three kids, and you know, my middle son, he's a finance guy, you know, he's like doing this tax stuff or whatever, right. And he's very responsible with money. So we're going to put him in that role. Be careful with putting family members in that role.
4: Yeah, they can destroy each other's relationships really quickly when everybody's so emotional because they've lost someone they care about. Things are said that can't be unsaid that really are about emotions.
3: And there's dynamics too. I mean, the siblings could be great, but if those siblings have spouses and they see a sizable number that's coming down the horizon, that tune could change. And if you don't think so, trust me, we've seen it.
4: We've seen ugly.
3: We've seen ugly. And I think a big part of this is that most individuals, I think this is probably across the board. I mean, we're in this business. This is such a huge part of how we work with clients, especially around financial planning and retirement planning. And the estate plan is huge. I mean, it's a big component of everything that we're putting together for our clients. But generally speaking, most individuals don't know the whole process of how this actually works. Like, they think, oh, parents passed away, there's three kids, I get a third of that.
4: Yeah.
3: But if in the trust document they said, well, a good portion's going to this charity, a good portion is going to this grandchild, a good portion's going over here, and a good portion's going over there, and it's all inside of the trust, and you have one of the siblings or one of your children administering that trust, all they hear, all that other sibling hears is, wait, I thought I was getting a third of this $3 million estate and I'm getting significantly less. You must be doing something wrong. You're keeping the money. Things can get strained. And this is why being thoughtful around your estate planning is so important. 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
3: 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And we have great advisors across the country. So if you're listening, there's a good chance that there's a good, solid fiduciary advisor within close proximity to you. Again, phone lines are open. We are live, 979-59-MONEY. That's 979-596-6639. You can send us a text message as well, which we did get a good text coming through. I'm going to paraphrase this, but my wife and I are both in our late 60s, never had kids. We have wills and power of attorney, but we don't know who we'd name if something both happened to us. Is it better to name perhaps a niece or nephew? Should we be looking at a professional trustee slash fiduciary instead? Also don't know who to leave the inheritance to. So it's a good question. I mean, this is really along the sentiment of that we've been talking about these first couple segments is, yeah, I mean, if you have no kids, you got to be thoughtful with who you're going to put in is that trustee role. Now, let's make some assumptions here, Alex, that in this case, this couple in their late 60s, they have a will, they have power of attorney, so they've taken the time to set up some level of an estate plan. So they now we're asking, well, who should be the role players in here? Like, who should we take into consideration to be the executor, like meaning settle our estate? So let's assume that when they pass away, all of their assets, all their accounts, everything they own, they just want it to pass to someone or somewhere, maybe it's a charity, then there's going to be someone or an entity in place to make sure that does in fact happen. Otherwise, the executor of the estate, good way to look at it. So basically, they would be in position that will, it's a set of instructions that goes to the probate court. So they would notify, someone would obviously be notified of your passing some way, shape, or form. They'll have access to that will. That will go in front of a probate judge, and then they will put these players in place. So if you chose a professional trustee, well, in this case, it wouldn't be a trustee, but if you put a fiduciary there instead, like an actual trust company, if you will, to be the executor, well, I mean, the benefit, there's pros and cons. The benefit is it's a disinterested party. In theory, they're being hired to do a service. So you feel pretty confident that they would carry that out and it would be relatively straightforward. Again, vetting out what company you use is extremely important. But also the downside of that is they're likely going to be a cost. You know, sometimes they charge a percentage of the overall estate. Sometimes it's a flat fee. I mean,
4: Some of them, it's like an annual fee to be in that spot and then an hourly thing. I mean, it just varies. It's all over the board.
3: Then the next question. So, I mean, if whoever you're going to listen, now it doesn't have to be a professional trustee or a trust company. You could put an individual. The question is, who do you have in your close circle that is most likely younger than you, knows your situation, has some level of intimate knowledge of how you want this whole thing to carry out, and they have the time, they actually want to do it, meaning don't just put someone in there. Have that conversation first and say, hey, here's a prime example. Through the trust that my wife and I, Tatum, that we put together. Now, this is completely different than a couple who is in their 60s. We have two young kids. So a lot of our estate planning is revolving around life insurance proceeds, how things are to be liquidated to the benefit of our two kids. And I actually took the approach where it's separate. So if something were to happen to myself and my wife, then my two older brothers step in. I have one brother taking over guardianship, and then I have one brother looking over the financial side of things.
4: We did similar when our kids were younger because I didn't want them to be mad at the person they lived with. They couldn't buy the new sports car when they were 14,
3: right? You also have to look at the reality of that, where my brother who would take over the guardianship of my two kids, he already has two kids. Meaning they know that lifestyle, right?
4: Yeah.
3: And also proximity. They live closer to my mom. They live closer to my wife, Tam's parents. So it's like that family dynamics there. It's like that is not a big disruption for my kids. It's like, it's going to be very familiar to them. But also if my brother taking over guardianship was then having to manage the whole financial situation of this trust that would continue on until my kids are about like mid 20s. That's a lot of work, especially with his line of
4: business.
3: It's just tough. It's like, hey, I'm going to have my oldest brother who's well vetted and being able to handle his financial affairs, feel very confident where he can look at that in a vacuum on its own. He can coordinate with my other brother. They got a good relationship. So it's just this good synergy that I think that me and my wife put a lot of thought into, and that's how we set it up versus one person handling, but not a complex trust, but meaning there's some administration and maintenance that needs to go on with it on top of kids. So meaning that's just an example of a thought process that you could put yourself through to determine who is going to be in place to manage your estate after you pass or manage your trust if you pass. So in this case, just take yourself through that same thought process of who you want to be in that position, to who's going to handle all of your affairs after you pass away.
4: And as far as beneficiaries, couple of things that have really been problematic lately, and we're reading, there's headlines every other day, is if you put someone on an account as like a transfer on death or a joint with survivorship, quite often it doesn't matter what your will or your trust says. That's what happens, because you've created a contract right there. It's just like a beneficiary on an IRA or a retirement account. That is a transfer by, or leaving life insurance, that's a transfer by contract you created. So if your will says to split it evenly, but there's three accounts over there that are all transfer on death to the same oldest kid, guess who gets them? They don't get split.
3: No. There's an important thing to note on that too, because you're absolutely right. If you had a will and let's imagine you pass away, you assign an executor and you go through probate, and that executor goes to, let's say, a Fidelity, because let's say you got $1 million brokerage account at Fidelity and you have a transfer on death, meaning you have a beneficiary on that Fidelity account, but the executor doesn't know that. So they go approach Fidelity and they say, hey, here's the death certificate. We're notifying you of the passing. Here's the court documents that put me as the executor of the estate. So I'm just wrapping everything up. So I'm going to need details on this account, and then we're going to need you to put this in the estate account. And Fidelity's going to be like, you have no authority here. We're not going to talk to you because there's another beneficiary on this. Like, excuse me, what? And as soon as that one beneficiary finds out about that, they can take control of that money. Now, you could look at that being a bad scenario where if the person received the money just said, screw the will, I'm taking the money. It's like, hey, I'm going to take it and run and just going to cut contact with everyone. That could happen. But let's imagine that you actually assigned that money to the executor. Mm-hmm. Now, in theory, that executor would understand, they'd follow the sentiment, and then they would flow that money per the your wants and wishes that was in the will. But that also creates a bit of a estate planning side on issue on their end, because now they own that asset, they inherited it. So if they turn around and gift it to the institutions or individuals that you put in the will, that's going to be a gift from that person. So there's complications with that as well. So you bring up a really good point, Alex. But, you know, to answer this question that they sent on the text, like, I don't know who to leave the inheritance to, put some thought into it. Are you charitable minded? Do you have some charities? Is there some institutions that you would like that money to go to? Is there individuals? The possibilities are open. Do you have pets?
4: Right. And according to the statistics, like 79% of people who are childless have pets. You can look on the adoption pages of any kind of humane society or sanctuary situation, and there are always elder pets that need adopted because their owners passed or went into care. You can do a pet trust. They're not crazy. They're real.
3: Listen, the little furry family members, we all got them. We've had a dog passed away a couple years ago, and then we decided to replace the dog with two cats. But you know, it's funny, we did not mention the cats in our trust. Probably should update that. But you know, I've seen some interesting estate planning documents that have come across our office where the inheritance to be received was all based on the caring of these pets until they hit a natural demise, right?
4: Which I get.
3: No, 100%. They're family members. And it's like you said, Alex, you look at the list of, you know, the number of pets that end up in these, you know, pounds or whatever the case is, it's from elderly folk who pass away and there's no plan. So if you want to make sure that your pets are well taken care of, you can list them and have them receive their inheritance in some way, shape, or form. That's a lot of dog food for those little critters. We'll be right back.
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3: Come and take it. 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If you have questions, call us 979-59-MONEY. 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We got some good text questions coming through the text line. You can also email us, Jeremiah at therealmoneypros.com, Alex at therealmoneypros.com. 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It's where you can get more information about us, our educational content. You can get access to our sponsors. We're not here to sell. We're here to guide, give education. We are a sponsor-driven program, period. Yeah. End of story. Okay, I want to jump into this question because this is the last segment for this first hour, so let's just jump into it. Listener says, my husband passed away last year. I'm realizing he handled all of our technology stuff. He had the passwords, managed our investments online, paid the bills electronically. Luckily, I had access, but what should I be doing now to make sure my family could access everything if something happened to me? I'm not very technologically savvy. So simple solutions are best for me. Oh, that is such a good question. This digital age that we live in, yeah, this becomes paramount. Alex, you were talking about this earlier during a break. It's like it's
4: things you don't think about.
3: Oh, I have a story.
4: Because this is digital. We're not talking crypto here. I mean, crypto is a digital asset, but we are talking all the accounts and places you sign on the internet. And there is an estimate that most people have 90 different accounts.
3: Yeah.
4: 90.
3: Yeah. Well, I mean, let's break this down a number of different ways, right? So even just look at your standard utilities. I mean, Alex, you were talking about a situation with a client where her husband passed away, pretty tragic accident, totally unexpected. But it wasn't like this was done from the standpoint of like control or hiding, but I was doing this many years ago. But it's like your utility bills. I mean, the phone, like everything was set up by this one spouse. It was all under their name.
4: Right.
3: So then what happened was they couldn't have access. So the actual utility, like the water, the power.
4: They technically had to shut it off and establish new accounts and new, you know, whatever deposits or whatever needed to happen. They had to close every credit card because they were joint.
3: Yeah.
4: And in order to take off the deceased spouse name, it required a new account. All of the like the outside lights and the sprinklers and the heating and the cooling and the, all those things were on apps on like the spouse's phone without the password.
3: You can't even work the fridge or the washer and dryer because you don't have access to the phone. So let's jump more into this question. We're going to go to the phone lines right now. Again, 979-59 money. It's 979-596-6639. We have Bill calling out of San Diego. Bill, what can we do for you?
20: I'm a W-2 employee. I typically make just shy of $175. And this year, because the company I work with got acquired, I have an additional $300,000 worth of reported income.
4: Okay.
20: So it's the problems you always want, but now that I've got it, you know, I think I'm just stuck paying taxes.
4: How was it just paid out, like, as a bonus type situation? How did they pay it to you? Was it shares they cashed in or?
20: Shares they cashed in.
4: Okay. Are they calling it long-term capital gains or are they just calling it income? Do you know?
20: I think it's just income. A small portion will be federally tax exempt because it's a small business. I forget what that's a form, something like a 1220 or something weird like that, mm-hmm. but a portion of it, but not a majority of it.
4: Okay. Okay. Oof.
3: Well,
4: yeah.
3: it's like you said, Bill, it's a good problem to have, but understanding actually in what form you're going to receive this pay is really important, right? Bill, are you a joint filer or are you filing single?
20: I'm a single filer.
3: Okay. So single filer, if you're looking at 175, add another 300,000 to that, assuming that's just going to be booked as W-2 pay, which would be subject to ordinary income rates.
20: Hang on. I forgot my retirement, which is about another $120.
4: Okay.
3: Okay. So we got potentially close just under 500,000 that is actually going to be potentially flowing through as reportable taxable income for you in 2026. Is that correct?
20: That is.
3: Okay. So if we're looking at the federal side, because obviously you being San Diego, California has, they have their high tax rates, but you're square within that 35% tax rate of ordinary income. So really looking at any low-hanging fruit that we can at your disposal to defer money in there. Since your employer got acquired, does the new owner, like, are you still eligible to participate in a 401k plan or employee retirement plan?
20: I do that. That's maxed out.
4: Okay, good.
20: I'm doing everything I can do. I just think I'm got one of those good problems to have that you never want to actually have to.
4: Yeah, just
20: pay the tax on.
4: And I would. You have an option to do some estimated prepayments on it, and sometimes that's nice, so you don't have to write the check. But there might be some penalties anyway. I talk with your CPA and make sure that they do indicate when you do your tax return that you didn't have this the entire year. If you didn't get it till April, that they're not calculating the taxability for the whole year on these assets. It's just a box they have to check.
3: Yeah,
4: it doesn't happen automatically.
3: And Bill, so a couple other things that you could look at too. I mean, double check your plan summary document. So your plan summary document is the, you know, obviously it's what your 401k is tied to, assuming that's what your employer offers. But a lot of times you'd be surprised. There could be some additional contributions that you could do and be above and beyond just your standard employee contribution amount. So looking at that employee, that plan summary document, that's going to let you know if you can defer any more money. It may not be on a pre-tax basis, but at least you can find some landing spots. I mean, let me ask you this, Bill, out of that $300,000 that you're going to receive, do you have it earmarked for any tangible financial stuff, or would you prefer to earmark it for maybe some longer term growth?
20: it's just longer term growth.

0: getting creative. Let's find a way to be creative. And then obviously look at it a long term, and then you can get more tax efficient from there. Bill, if we can, let's get your number. Josh will get your number, and let's try to connect during the week so we can start putting together some strategies. But certainly appreciate the call. Now, Bill brings up a really good point. These tax bogeys are inevitable for when you make more money. But it's a great question, Bill. We certainly appreciate the call. We are up against the clock. We are coming up on hour two of our live 3-hour program. You have questions. You have thoughts. Again, we are live, 979-59-MONEY. That's 979-596-6639.
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8: Putin meets with Trump envoys. I'm Carmen Roberts, Fox News. Russian President Putin said after meeting with U.S. envoy Steve Witkoff and Jared Kushner in Moscow today that the situation with Ukraine remains difficult.
9: Russian and Ukrainian forces had been stepping up attacks on each other over the past few weeks, but both sides agreed to pause strikes on Moscow and Kyiv for the weekend. That pause is meant for Kushner and Witkoff to be able to conduct talks. As the meeting began in Russia, Witkoff thanked Putin for the ceasefire, while Russia's leader asked Kushner and Witkoff to pass on his warm wishes to President Trump. But just hours before, the Ukrainian military said Russia launched 167 attack drones overnight At least five people were killed, and Reuters reports one person

0: was killed by a Ukrainian drone strike in Russia's Belgorod region. Jill Nato, Fox News.
1: U.S. military says it struck three Iranian oil tankers today after Iran launched ballistic missiles at two U.S. Navy warships. And a bit of hope amid tragedy in Nepal as two more people are rescued alive.
2: A woman was found submerged underneath a building, found alive 10 days after the deadly flash flood ripped through villages along the Himalayan border between Nepal and China. Crews gave her water and a blanket before rushing her to a hospital. Meanwhile, another miracle. A man was found inside a 740-foot tunnel at a hydropower project. Crews from across the world, including the U.S., are focusing on 12 projects across Nepal where 900 workers are missing. About 500 are believed to still be trapped inside various tunnels. Officials believe the disaster was triggered by a glacier collapse that sent waves of ice, rock, and water just rushing towards those nearby villages.
1: Fox's Stephanie Bennett reporting from London. 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
7: A man is in custody of Austin police after holding a SWAT team at bay late Friday night near Southwest Parkway at Barton Creek Boulevard. He was brandishing a gun and holding at least one hostage before letting the hostage go and then surrendering to police. Three people were identified by police as suspects in the stabbing death of a man north of downtown San Antonio early Saturday morning. Police were called to find the man had wounds in a number of places, but was not able to tell investigators how it happened. He's in a hospital. Police are talking to those witnesses. And Democrats consider Dallas to be their territory, so the symbolism of holding the first Republican midterm convention there is not lost on them. They plan protests and a rally next Thursday night just outside the convention at American Airlines Center. I'm Mike Shylock.
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10: 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I've been doing this 2.5 decades. I have found the formula of making radio and podcast sexy, people. I put the sex and sexy. Well, like, can we, Callum Reed, who helps run the show, can we use that? Is that too raunchy for a wonderful company like iHeartRadio, iHeartMedia, that, by the way, won't let us actually play any songs because we're too cheap to actually license the right? Because right now we would be starting my second hour with Earth, Wind, and Fire singing September, because it is the first weekend of September. We are halfway through the show, and it is halfway to happy hour. That's right, because college football is here. Depending on when you're listening to it, it's almost kickoff time for at least my Texas Longhorns. We've got lots of things happening, and next week is NFL. Is life perfect? No. Is life great? Maybe for some of you. Is life good? But I tell you what, maybe soon it's going to get an inch, a little tidbit cooler here in the Texas area. But football is at least starting. And for the 24th year plus or so, I am here for you. Whether you're listening in Houston online this weekend on KPRC 950 AM. Shout out to San Antonio, the big stick, WOAI, 1,200, 50,000 watts. I think my voice is in Mexico right now. I think my high squeaky voice, I think we're 50,000 watts goes from San Antonio easily to Mexico. Hola, mi amo Miguel. In Dallas, KFXR. That's talk radio. 1190, or if you're listening on the iHeartRadio app, this is how I do it. Some of the things that we covered in hour number one, I did a whole bit on the Lake Ontario versus Lake America. And before you say, geez, Michael, you don't really get into politics, it wasn't the political angle. It was an app angle. There was some tech in there, too, because MapQuest, when's the last time you've heard the name MapQuest? One of the original navigation apps. You don't hear MapQuest. That's old school. MapQuest has refused on its map to update it and rename Lake Ontario to Lake America, as President Trump has ordered last week. Google went ahead and changed it in America. If you are in the United States and you look up Lake Ontario, I don't think you're going to find it. They've already changed it to Lake America. Apple, I don't think has changed it yet, but knowing Apple and their politics, they're probably going to change it to Lake America. MapQuest said, you know what? Let's screw this. Whoever named it Lake Ontario, we're going to freaking still call it Lake Ontario. And good for them. So much so, MapQuest has now become the number one most downloaded free app on the App Store this past week. So take that. You take it whatever way you want to. And the funny thing is, you know who's getting the best publicity out of this? It's the lake itself. Because, you know, based down here in Texas area, I mean, I know in Houston there's Lake Conroe, Lake Pontchartrain, if you're a big Louisiana boy and girl. There's a lot of lakes. I was just in Chicago last week, and Lake Michigan is right there. One of my best friends lives right on Lake Michigan. I ran up and down Lake Michigan. It was great. I never mention Lake Ontario or Lake America. You know what? So the point is, they're a winner. They're getting some good publicity. Maybe there's some TV news crews. They're standing on the banks of Lake whatever you want to call it right now and talking about the debate. It's getting some good publicity. So listen, is all PR good PR? No. But they're in the news and MapQuest in the news. But anyway, that's one of the things that we talked about last hour. We also talked about another new autonomous vehicle company. It's coming to Texas. Well, it's kind of been in Texas. Don't expect to see these on the roads soon, but they just announced in Houston, a company called Zoox, Z-O-O-X, which is an Amazon-owned company that's a robo-taxi, for lack of a better term. They're going to come to Houston. They already do have a presence. They're at least testing in Austin, and they're testing in Dallas, but they're coming to Houston. Houston is a different cat of a city, because the first time I was in a Zoox, which is an interesting, if you physically see a Zoox vehicle, it is a head turner because it's not a typical vehicle. If it's a CUV or an SUV, it looks like a train car. Four wheels, no driver's side, no passenger side. The door slide open like an elevator left to right. But the point is, the first test run was in Las Vegas, and it was nice because all it did was go up and down Las Vegas Boulevard. It just went up and down the strip from one hotel to the other hotel. They were testing free rides. It was cool. You get to Houston, man, and you get to traffic. You get to potholes. You get the bumps. You get the overpasses. You get the bridges. You get the potential flooding. So that is a big step. So Zoox announced they are coming. They are mapping the areas out right now in Austin, Dallas, Houston. By the time we actually see a Zoox, maybe it'll sometimes be in 2027. I ended last hour and I asked a question of all you kind listeners. I said, if you've ever been in any autonomous vehicle, and we can go Waymo, and there's a number of them. What was your experience? Was it scary? Was it entertaining? Because it's the weirdest feeling getting in the back seat or even the front seat of a vehicle that we as human beings are used to having a human driver, but not. I guarantee you, and I really, really will put some money on this. The first time you ever saw one drive by you with no driver, or absolutely when you've been in one, you've taken your phone out and you've taken pictures or a video. Don't tell me you haven't, because it's a novelty. But what did you think? Were you nervous? Were you scared? Were you excited? When kids get in it, and I say this, don't get kids, but when, like, my cousins, they live in Atlanta. I think they were in Atlanta. Maybe they came to Austin, because in Austin they're everywhere, every single company. My cousins, they brought their kids, and their kids are, you know, let's just say 13. They're about 13 and they're about 10 years old. They thought it was freaking Disneyland. They were loving it. They were laughing. One of my cousins, you know, their dad, they was taking videos. It was cool. But a lot of people fear for their safety. And it is a paradigm shift. So I'll ask you again before we get out of here, and I'm going to read some, when we come back, I'm going to read some of your comments. It's about a 70-30 split, and I'll tell you which way. What was your experience? Was it thumbs up, thumbs down? Is this the future? Will at one point, we'll never have driverless cars? We'll never have taxi drivers? We'll never have Uber drivers? What are your thoughts on driving those autonomous vehicles? Also, when we come back, not a lot of new products are released. There is a big technology conference going on right now in Berlin. So take my breath away. Hold your breath. When we come back, I'm going to tell you what one of the hot categories is that I've been playing with some of these products for about a year or two, but several companies have now released it. You may have heard it. You may use these to help you sleep at night. And I'll tell you what that is, along with your questions, emails, hightechtexan.com. Michael Garfield, don't go anywhere.
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10: 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And I was there last Wednesday, and I was talking to Will. He deals with Rolexes, and that's where I was going the whole thing. But we were talking about the price of silver and gold, and businesses. It is just booming. And if you have extra silver, if you have extra gold, and if you need some extra cash, they pay you right there. But it's also time to buy some, too. I mean, the prices are actually kind of okay. This is not an investment, you know, coming from me, because I'm just Michael Garfield, the high tech techs, and who am I? But it is, it's some neat opportunities. But if you do want jewelry, I go in there and I always look at, I learned a lot about watches, specifically Rolexes, because they have always getting some just beautiful ones in. And I'm leaving. I'm learning so much about it. So anyway, I have one. And I actually resell it back to them and buy another one on site to change the look. And that's one of the many things that you can do. So anyway, time check. We are about, 16, 17 minutes past the hour. We call this segment number two. About 40 more minutes to go. But if you do want to go to U.S. Coins and Jewelry, go mention my name. Don't you love when radio people say that? Hey, my buddy's over there. Mention my name. And here's the funny thing. They're probably not going to give you a discount, but they're going to say, holy hell, man, we love Garfield. Dude is here every week just checking out inventory and hanging with this. And the reason I do this is because they're good partners. They're good people. And I just deal with good people. And I've learned this the hard way. When I started this radio show, when I created my brand of The High Tech Texan 25 years ago, you know, I was just like, what do you mean? I do commercials and I actually can just read the script and I can get paid. And I learned the hard way that there's some fly-by-night companies. There's companies who just sell crappy products and just horrible service. And it came back to bite me in the butt. My listeners would blame me. Michael, why are you talking about this company? Because they ripped me off. I have now learned to say no much more than I say yes when it comes to working and endorsing a company. U.S. Coins and Jewelry has been around for two generations. I am not saying no to them. I know the owners. I go in there. I know the workers and I know how they operate. Absolutely go by and you can say, Garfield. And if you want Rolexes, you can start with Will. I know Matthew Duncan. I know Kitty Duncan. I know their father. I know everybody. They do sports collectibles. And if you've got coins that I think are worth something, maybe you want to start your kids off with a coin collection. Ain't no better body better in this country than Kitty Duncan Jr. This dude's, man, he can look at a quarter. He can look at a penny and he can say, oh my goodness, man, that was before 1965 and it's worth it. And he could say, you know what? That penny is worth a penny. But it's a great cut. So anyway, thank you for a time check with them. What time is it? It is time to continue what we call the Michael Garfield High Tech Texan Show. You can follow me, High Tech Texan, spell the whole thing out, on X, on Twitter, on Facebook, hightechtexan.com, which, by the way, have we launched my new website yet? I have been working with the really smart folks over at Astounds, with a Z.com. Steve Winter and the guys, they are getting ready to am I relaunching my brand? Not really, but I'm focusing on other things other than media. Listen, I do TV. I'm on Fox 7 in Austin. I'm on Channel 11, CBS Great Day Houston. I do a ton of radio all over the country, but I'm doing more and more. I'm doing speaking engagements and moderating panels and emceeing, and we're kind of refocusing on that. So we are probably, actually, I could probably flip the switch anytime, but I want to make sure it gets right. HighTechTexan.com. You can find me, Michael, at HighTechTexan.com. I'm going to bury the lead. I teased you right before we went to the commercial break about a product that I just saw that's being, several products in this category that are being released. You may use, you may not know of, but it's becoming a very contested category. And what it is we know what headphones are. We know what earbuds are. Headphones, to me, quite simply, they're the big, and we call, in the radio industry, we call them cans. They go over your ears. They could be noise canceling. They could be big, they could be heavy, and they do provide probably the best sound because the bigger they are, the more the woofer, the tweeter, they're good. Sometimes they're not as convenient when you're working out, when you're running, when you're exercising, when you're traveling, and that's where we go to the little ones that go inside your ear, and we're going to call that category earbuds. We're not going to call them AirPods because that's a brand of Apple one, because there are hundreds of different earbuds. Some also are active noise canceling. Now, have you ever tried to go to sleep with earbuds in your ears? It is not the most comfortable thing because a lot of earbuds, they have a little stem that sticks or hangs down from your ear. So you put it in your ear, they're Bluetooth, you can listen to your music and anything from your phone. But when you lay, if you sleep on your side like I do, that stem is going to hurt your ear. So there's another category here, and they're called sleep buds. And I've reviewed these things. And what they are, they're wireless, they're Bluetooth, but they go almost fully inside your ear. Now, they're not going to get lost or caught inside your ear, don't worry, but they're designed very soft silicone that squishes and it goes inside your ear. It doesn't have a stem, so when you lay on your side, you don't even know it's on there. And what it does, it's also a different, well, many of them have a different type of Bluetooth. It's a low power Bluetooth. They come in a charging case most often. You keep the charging case right next to your bedside, certainly within 3 or 4 feet. And then you connect your phone to the case and everything. It's like a daisy chain, but they're very soft. I, for a long time, have used a brand called Ozlo, O-Z-L-O, because it was really one of the only ones in the market. Now, to be fair, the engineers and creators of Ozlo used to work for Bose. Bose was the company who came out with the very first pair of these sleep buds, and they were, but Bose killed that line. The engineers left, and they created their own company called Ozlo. I've been using a pair of Ozlo. Ozlo just came out with their second version of it. And when you put them in your ear, you actually can listen to not only music or audiobooks, but you can listen to sleep noise. And they have all of these sounds. They've got the babbling brook, and they've got the ocean tide. They've got the beach. They've got all this other stuff. The airplane noise is just the white noise. And I like sleeping with white noise. And sometimes when I'm traveling, when I put these things in my ear, or maybe I was in a hotel room in New York or something, I need these because I don't want to hear the jackhammers outside. They're great. They generally run between $150, $250, but they're specifically meant for sleep. And I say this is because in the past week or two, I've been finding more and more of these that are on the market. And just this past week, there is a company called Anker, and you've probably heard of Anker. Anker makes a lot of accessory products, and they make headphones, and they make earbuds. They now just came out with their sleep earbuds 4 Pro, the number 4. So I guess they've had 3 versions before this. But this one, and I haven't tried it yet, but they just came out with a speaker. So not only is it in an earbud, the case itself actually has a speaker. And I think it actually has a hearing aid, and they came up with a hearing aid and a bunch of other headphones. This is coming out of a big tech conference in Berlin right now called IFA, I-F-A, and I'm interesting to try all these. There's now more than one. I really thought Ozlo, I think, was the first major one, the big one on the market, but they're coming strong. I think this is a very big category. I'm going to keep my eye on, and I'm going to keep my ear on. You see what I did over there? If anybody has tried these, you got a favorite brand, hit me up, take a picture. Hope you're falling asleep right now while listening to me. High Tech Texan, HIGHTECHTEXAN. Find me right now on Twitter and everything else. When we come back, 30 more minutes, more phone calls. Well, not phone calls, but more of your emails at Michael@HighTechTexan. Michael is the name. Michael Garfield.
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10: 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I'm going to spell High Tech Texan because that's the name of this show, Michael Garfield. That's right, just like the cat, just like the 20th president. No relation to either, sadly. That is me. I've been doing this for 2.5 decades, whether you are listening online right now. And if you're in the Houston area, generally heard from 11 a.m. to 1 p.m. on Saturdays, KPRC 950, I believe is airing a University of Houston Cougar game. So if you're in Houston and you just can't miss my show, because, you know, you grew up with me. 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And you could do all your robot vacuuming and everything that you want advice from, or just to listen to me, just because you like my BS. You could do that on your smart speaker. I flew... this past weekend, I was up in Chicago. I love Chicago, by the way. And by the way, if the Chicago Visitors Bureau, the CVB, is listening to me right now, feel free to make checks payable to Michael Garfield. I love Chicago. I love Chicago in the summer. I actually like Chicago in the winter. But I go to Chicago once a year in the summer because right now it is not anywhere near 100 degrees. It is not anywhere near the humidity level as Houston and a lot of the Texas cities are. It is breezy. It is sunny. Everybody is out walking, running, outdoor restaurants, shopping up and down Michigan Avenue. It's such a freaking fun city. One of my best friends lives in a really very big high-rise condominium there, right on the banks of the Lake Michigan. We strap on our running shoes. We run all the way down from his place near the Navy Pier, all the way down near Soldier Field. We run back. It's just so fun. I happen to fly Southwest Airlines because I am an A-lister, until I'm not an A-lister by the end of this year. And I also like to talk about the airline industry because I'm your typical consumer. I have been a long time. I mean, long time. I'm from Dallas, so obviously I was born into either the Southwest or American Airlines family. Big Southwest Airlines guy. Last week, I mentioned this earlier, I moderated a panel, a 3-day panel in Houston for the restaurant beverage industry. The keynote speaker that I got to spend one-on-one with, just obviously the two of us on stage, the chairman of the board of Southwest Airlines, former president of Brinker International, which runs Chili's and Maggiano's and everything. His name is Doug Brooks. Unbelievable gentleman. So respected in the industry. And I had so many questions of him about running a restaurant industry that I grew up with in Dallas. I mean, the Chili's was founded in Dallas. And then running an airline that was also founded in Dallas, that is still right now trying to change the way it works. It was just fascinating. And you talk about brand loyal. I mean, people are falling off the Southwest Airlines bandwagon just because it was taken over by, you know, private investment, whatever. I'm hanging in there. But he talked about marketing. He talked about customer service. We talked about how Herb Kelleher, the founder, and why Southwest still serves wild turkey. Herb Kelleher, favorite drink. It was great. But going back to Southwest, Southwest actually announced something pretty big, something pretty different. This week, they, for the first time ever, they are starting to build clubs, airport clubs. Just like, remember the old Continental President Club? Now it's the United Club. It's the Delta Club. It's the whatever club. Southwest, man, they were just the, nope, low-cost air carrier. Nope, they're launching clubs. It's not going to be in, Austin's going to have one. There's not initially going to be the one in Houston, believe it or not. So I thought that was interesting. So also, and I'm going to segue that into what I saw United. I know the United PR folks. They do reach out to me regularly here in the Houston area. They did not send me this. I had to find it online. United is, all these airlines are trying to do something new. United is launching, very limited, a service that will deliver food and other essentials to your gate. Now, hear me out there. The test is going to start in Newark. Newark's Liberty International, Terminal C. That's a big United hub. And it's going to give you, through the app, of course, the ability to order food, medicine, and travel essentials through its app. Have it delivered right at the gate. And it's a pilot program. I think there's 9 designated gates. And let me give you what you could do. You can order salad, sandwiches, chips, candies, kids' meals, drinks. You could over-the-counter meds, travel pillows, charging cords. So I guess it's like when you go into one of these shops that you get the magazines in, there's now physically not going to be a shop. It's going to be probably a hidden shop in the bowels of the airport, and they're going to deliver it to your gate. Who would use this? I don't know. I don't even go into any of those shops in the first place. It's another way. I get it. It's another revenue stream where United right now, because you can buy on the plane or pre-order food, and you get the food boxes, right? And you can get, oh, I got a charcuterie, I got a hummus thing, and that's going to be $11 or $15, and they're going to deliver it to seat 9C, and it's going to be you. But that's only when you're on the plane. You're on, sometimes the flight's an hour, but you get to an airport 2 hours beforehand. How is United or any airline going to get more revenue when you're just sitting at the freaking gate? Well, you can walk down to, you know, to the little convenience store, or now let United deliver it to it. So, yay, good for United of coming up with another opportunity to upsell and integrate it. But Is this going to work? I don't. It's another. Listen, just because it's there, you don't need to use the thing. But it's DoorDash for airplanes, for example. So anyway, the airline industry is changing so fast. Is it changing for the better? You tell me. I don't think it is. I think it's helping the private flight, the PJ, the private jet industry, if you can afford one of those. I can't, but luckily I got friends who actually do. But it is changing. And I am Southwest Airlines, your PR people, I love you, man. I got to continue my streak of an A-list preferred, companion pass. If not for you, I now know your chairman of the board, Doug Brooks. I do not want to have to make a call. I'm going to fly as many times as I can before now the end of the year. United, I'm listening to you. See, the thing is, though, and I want to talk to you about customer service, because this is one of the things that I am the most, I'm not a typical consumer. I'm a consumer on steroids. I walk the aisles of grocery stores just for the hell of it. Yeah, this is my sexy life. I don't read books. In the summer, there's no football to watch. I just like walking up and down the aisles of, say, an HEB. And I look at the colors, and I look at the packaging, and I look at the names, the titles, where it's placed on the shelves. Because it's my job, actually, to help determine. You could have the greatest product in the world. Let me make it an analogy. I love Field of Dreams. And Field of Dreams, in its most famous line, if you build it, they will come. That's false. They are not going to come unless you market and tell the world about it. You could have the best product, but if you don't package, position, market it, tell the people about it, they ain't coming. And so that's why I get pitched every single day. I get dozens of press releases. Michael, let me talk about that. And it's up to me to determine, is this product actually good at the lowest level? Is this going to change your life? Is it going to make your process of a daily life easier, entertain you more? The return on investment, is it going to be good? That's what I need to determine. And if it can, well, I'm going to shout it from the rooftops. But how do they position it to the world? Is it COVID? And so they have test markets and they have things. And this is what United is doing in this instance. And so you listen to me. This is not just, I'd like you to think, it's just some dude who's been on the radio and media and TV for 25 years, and he just, whatever product they send him, he thinks it's the greatest thing. No, I'm more than happy to rag on our product. I'm more than happy. I'm very proud to say that I have track records of just organically helping launch products, because there's a mom and a pop garage. They created this thing. They've sent me it. I've played with it and going, oh my God, how cool is this? And then they use that in marketing without my permission, but it's gone somewhere. And then they sold it to another company for billions of dollars. I haven't gotten a freaking cent for any of this stuff. But I'm also one, I've probably killed a few companies too, going, why do we need this product? But that's what I do. So in this case, airlines, cars, technology, liquor, bourbon, fashion, I am your guy. And I got 15 more minutes to talk about it before we get out of here. Final segment coming up. Don't go anywhere, Michael Garfield. It's called the High Tech Tech Show.
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10: 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Talked about a number of fun things. 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What's old is new, people. Got my thoughts on the upcoming announcement from Apple this coming week. Foldable phone, iPhone 18, who knows? But they have a brand new Presidente as Tim Cook finally steps down. Talked about a new robo-taxi launching. Geez, just what we need, another new robo-taxi driverless vehicle service in Texas. It is coming. An Amazon-owned one this time. Gave a review of some sleep buds. Not earbuds, not headphones, not headsets, but sleep buds. That's a hot category. And now it's time to talk a little about what's Michael driving. That's right. Not only do I do technology, I get to drive cars, vehicles every single week. It is not from a dealership. I do not get paid for this. And I don't get to drive in Toyotas too much. But the nice folks from Gulf States Toyota, actually Toyota Company, a Texas-based company in the United States, Frisco, Texas, they have lent me for 1 week. I got stopped two times by people because they didn't know what it was. They saw the Toyota insignia. They did not know or have never seen a Toyota Crown Signia. Have you ever seen a Toyota Crown Signia? I think this is the second time I've been behind the wheel of one. Had it for a week. I'm not going to tell you a dealership because I do not know Toyota dealers. If you kind of listen to my thoughts of who it's for, go test drive one. If you don't care, don't go find a dealership. Again, just to prove the point, I don't get paid for this stuff, but this is my thoughts because I've been doing something like this for 15 years. 2026 Toyota Crown Signia. Is it a station wagon? Practically it is like a station wagon, and that's a good thing. Luxury? There are some very luxury features. Obviously, Toyota's sister company, high-end luxury line, Lexus. It's kind of Lexus-like inside, too. I'm going to call this an upscale, efficient replacement for what one person came up to me and said, hey, is that a Toyota Venza? Well, good eye, because it is a replacement for the discontinued Toyota Venza. It's between a traditional crossover and maybe a higher SUV. It is very comfortable ride, and I must say that. It is very quiet. I really like the MPG, EPA estimated 38 combined miles per gallon. Several different trims and levels if you want to go check it out. The XLE, and it starts right about $45,000 there. Want to get the Limited, and I believe I had the Limited. You're going to get this fully loaded maybe to $55,000. So we got $45,000 to $55,000. Depends what you want it. But 2.5 liter, four-cylinder hybrid. So we got a hybrid system here. All right, so that's why we're going to get decent miles per gallon or miles per gallon equivalent. Pretty impressive horsepower for what it is, 240 horsepower. Now, I'm not a 0 to 60 guy, but if I believe my ilk in this industry, they're saying it's somewhere around 7 seconds or so. Is it the fastest thing to get you from A to B to get you on the freeway? No, but it's very punchy, and punchy is good. Really like the way it handles. The ride quality, suspension was pretty tuned. It was not bumpy. It was sedan. Is it going to go off-road? I probably would not specifically get it for anything off-road. Who is it for? Well, let's talk about the interior first. Front seats, very cushiony, almost flagship-like. Maybe they stole some of the semi-luxury things they had from Lexus. Second row, yes, I'm 6 foot tall, and I got a big head of hair. My head did not hit the back, so it's good leg room in the back. The controls and screen, 12-inch display, two of them. One for the digital gauges, which is right underneath the steering wheel, what you're looking through. And there's the infotainment. It's got Apple CarPlay. It's got Android Auto. I do like the fact, thank you, Toyota, at least in this case, of keeping some physical buttons. There was a knob that I can turn left to turn the volume down to the radio and turn it up to turn it to go the right side. The HVAC, the HVAC, there's physical buttons. I didn't need to start going digital thing. Old school guy actually likes that. Cargo space. Not bad. It's about 25.8 cubes with the seats up. But if you put the back seats down, you're going to get 68 cubic feet of space. Not too bad. You're going to go to HEB. You're going to put some clubs in, you know, your golf clubs in there. It's actually going to work. So it compares. Now, I'm a comparative person. It compares to maybe the Toyota RAV4 hybrid. And maybe you look at the Lexus RX 350 hybrid. So we're looking across the hybrids over here. If you're trying to decide between the XLE and the limited trim, just go drive both of them. It's whatever's in your budget. But I actually was impressed, and I don't see a lot of these. And again, it's called, you probably haven't seen it, but it's the Toyota Crown Signia. Kind of took the place of the Toyota Venza. A price point, maybe not the cheapest of what you're going to get when it comes to the entire line of these small crossover type of things, but I was impressed. Am I a Toyota? Listen, you've listened to me for 15 years. Not the biggest Toyota fan, only because I don't get to drive Toyotas. I used to go to all the Toyota media launches, and I got to see them and talk to the engineers. I don't get it. For some reason, I'm not invited to that stuff anymore. I'd like to ask the Toyota people, engineers, the marketers, more questions about that, so I just get what I get. I'm not the biggest fan of their infotainment system. There's really no reason every time I want to save a radio station that this pop-up display bubble comes on for 10 seconds going, yes, you just programmed 80s on 8. Get it off the freaking screen already, all right? It's big enough. It's the navigation is fine, but listen, there's other infotainment systems. If that's my biggest